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0: The game has concluded. 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
8: 7-4 Cardinals lose to the Rangers. They've lost the first two games of this series. Welcome back in. Mercy Cardinals postgame show here on the Cardinals Radio Network. Let's go back through the game with the highlights. Pitching matchup, Dustin May going for the Cardinals. Nathan Eovaldi making the start for the Rangers. Top of the first inning, Jock Peterson leads the inning off with a double. A wild pitch allows him to go to third. So he is on at third, nobody out. Great scoring opportunity for the Rangers. Dustin May on the mound, and the next three batters that he ends up facing, Josh Jung, Brandon Nimmo, and also Jake Berger.
9: Rangers wearing their blue jerseys, road gray pants, blue caps and helmets. A swing and a miss. He needed that one. Dustin May strikes out Jung, one down. Out of the stretch, Dustin May. The big right-hander pitches, a swing and a miss, and Nimmo strikes out. Berger waits patiently for the 0-2 pitch, and here it comes from May. Swing and a miss, struck him out. Struck out the side after Peterson made third base with nobody out, and he's left at third.
8: Yeah, pretty good there from Dustin May for sure, and that keeps the game scoreless. It would stay that way until the second inning. In the second, Brian Torres leads the inning off with a walk, and then that brings Mason Wynn to the plate.
10: DeGrom had something to do with that, but still, you got to find a way.
11: There's a shot into center, a base hit from Mason Wynn. The ball is bobbled for a moment by Carter, but he picks it up, holding Torres at second.
8: Runners on at first and second, nobody out with one out. It's Jimmy Crooks standing in.
11: One out, runners at first and second. Crooks with the ball hit toward right field. It's going to drop in for a hit. Coming around third, Torres is going to score. Wynn makes third. The throw is cut off by the first baseman, Berger.
8: Victor Scott the second then puts down a sacrifice bunt where Crooks goes to second, and J.J. Weatherholt would end up grounding out. So the Cardinals unable to add on there in the second inning. They do push one run across. It is a 1-0 score. And then Dustin May takes the mound for the third inning, has a 1-2-3 frame where he strikes out both Nicky Lopez and Josh Jung. Game heads to the bottom of the third and is eventually to the fourth inning. In the top of the fourth, Dustin May continuing to work. First batter he faces in the inning is Brandon Nimmo. He strikes out looking. That would then bring up to the plate Jake Berger.
10: The 0-2 delivery to Berger is a sharply hit ball to short. Nice play by Mason Wynn going to his left, and he throws out Berger. Wow, that was a good play.
8: Mason Wynn continues to play a really strong defensive shortstop. We've seen him make a bunch of good defensive plays here lately. So that was the second out of the inning with Ezekiel Duran coming up to the plate.
10: May goes into the windup and the pitch, and that is a called strike three on the outside corner. And Duran thought about challenging it. He does not. 8 strikeouts for Dustin May.
8: Still a 1-0 game in the fourth, but the Cardinals would add on. This was really good to see. Nolan Gorman with one out.
12: Trying to pay attention to Nolan Gorman because being a left-handed hitter, you better pay attention out here.
10: Be ready. Swing and a line drive to left field. That's carrying deep. It's back to the track, and it's gone. A home run the other way by Nolan Gorman. He breaks out of his slump. His 7th home run of the year, and the Cardinals lead 2-0. How about that?
8: Yeah, good to see that from Nolan Gorman. He has very much been slumping here recently, so he hits the home run. Cardinals try to add on. Victor Scott the second has a base hit. J.J. Weatherholt has a base hit. So there's runners on at first and third. Yvonne Herrera ends up grounding out, though. That finishes things off in the fourth inning. So in the two innings where the Cardinals do push a run across, it could have been more than one run. And in hindsight, that's a pretty big deal. So the game goes to the fifth inning. In the fifth inning with one out, Evan Carter gets a base hit, then Kyle Higashioka, he would single. Runners on at first and second, and it's Nicky Lopez standing in.
11: The one strike pitch. Ground ball right back to May. He throws to second, out, and on to first, safe. A run scores.
8: Not getting the double play there. That ends up being key because Jack Peterson does this.
11: The pitch. Hot shot, fair down the right field line. That is going to go to the corner. Lopez on the run. He's going to try to tie the game. He comes around third. Here's the relay from Mason Wynn. It's late, and it's a double. The second of the game for Jock Peterson, tying the game at 2.
8: So that the Rangers tie the game up. They almost take the lead. Here's Josh Jung.
11: With a runner at second, the pitch. And there's a line drive left field. Torres slides, and he makes the catch. Wonder if he had a little trouble with the light bank above the first base line. But he retires Josh Jung, leaving Peterson the go-ahead run on base.
8: So it's a tie game as the game goes to the bottom of the fifth and eventually into the sixth inning. In the sixth inning, the Rangers take a lead with one out. Jake Berger walks. Then a Duran ground out would move Berger to second. That brings up to the plate Alejandro Osuna.
11: The 3-1 pitch here for Osuna. Ground ball past the mound, headed up the middle and on through into center field, a base hit. Berger scores the go-ahead run on a 2-out single by Alejandro Osuna. The walk has turned into the go-ahead run.
8: That ends the day for Dustin May. JoJo Romero comes on. He strikes out Evan Carter. That sends the game to the bottom of the sixth inning. In the bottom of the sixth, Mason Wynn leads things off with a base hit. He would move to second on a Nolan Gorman groundout. He would move to third on a Jimmy Crooks groundout. But Victor Scott the second, speaking of groundouts, that's what he would do for the final out in the sixth. In the seventh inning, the Rangers add to their lead. Higashioka would lead the inning off with a double. A bunt then moves him to third. Jock Peterson is hit by a pitch. Runners on at first and third. New pitcher Gordon Graceffo comes in, gives up a sacrifice fly to Josh Jung, and it is a 4-2 game. But the Cardinals, they answer, and they answer in a big way in the bottom of the seventh inning. It all gets started with the leadoff hitter in the inning, J.J. Weatherholt.
10: Chatted with the Rangers dugout. There's a base hit the other way for Weatherholt. First pitch he sees. Cardinals have a base runner, which brings the tying run to the plate.
8: Yvonne Herrera is then hit by a pitch. That happens a lot, so runners on at first and second for Alec Burleson.
10: Big opportunity for Burleson. He lines that down the left field line. It's fair. Weatherholt's rounding third. He's going to score. Herrera into third base. He slides. He's safe. And in the second is Alec Burleson. And the Cardinals are down by one with two runners in scoring position in the bottom of the seventh inning.
8: Not down by one very long. Next hitter is Jordan Walker.
10: As the next pitch is hit into left field, base hit, Jordan Walker. One run scores. Burleson being held at third. And the Cardinals have a two-run inning, and they have just tied this ball game. Jordan Walker, RBI number 44.
8: That's all against Nathan Eovaldi. His day comes to an end. On comes Jalen Beeks, and the Cardinals are set up for an even bigger inning. Nelson Velasquez comes up as a pinch hitter. He strikes out swinging. Mason Wynn then strikes out swinging. Then Jose Fermin lines out. The Cardinals strand two. So again, it's an inning where, yes, the Cardinals score runs, or a run. Runs earlier was single runs. In this situation, it's two runs, but it really feels like it could have been more as the Cardinals left some runs potentially on the bases. They do tie the game up. That's the most important thing. 4-4. In the top of the eighth inning, George Soriano comes on to pitch, and the first batter he faces is Jake Berger.
11: And he's on to pitch tonight. Ground ball deep short. Long backhand stopped by Wynn, who throws out Jake Berger. Wynn going to the outfield grass, backhanding the ball, planting, throwing a strike to first base to Burleson, retires Berger, one out.
8: That was absolutely impressive. Soriano would get out of it without a run scoring. It's 4-4 going into the bottom of the eighth inning. Another great opportunity for the Cardinals. Jimmy Crooks leads the inning off with a double. He is then replaced on the bases by pinch runner Thomas Sejesi. Victor Scott the second comes up to the plate with the idea to put a bunt down to get Sejesi to third. Instead, Scott bunt pops out to third in foul territory. Runner Sejesi stays put. That brings up J.J. Weatherholt. He pops out. New pitcher Cal Quantrill, and he is up to face off against Yvonne Herrera.
11: The opponents are batting 234 against him, and here is Yvonne Herrera. Go ahead, run at second base. Herrera swings, and a hot shot to short, fielded by Duran, who throws him out. And we're going to the ninth, tied at four.
8: That's a disappointing result there. Here, they're in the eighth inning, still a tie game. Game goes to the top of the ninth inning. New pitcher is Cardinals and closer Riley O'Brien. First batter he faces, Evan Carter. He walks him, and then Carter, just a moment or so later, would end up at second.
11: Two strikes on Higashioka, who was grounded into four double plays. He takes outside. Oh, it gets away from Pajes. And down to second, Evan Carter.
8: Yeah, that hurts. Higashioka would then get a base hit. That would put runners on at the corners. But the pitching of Riley O'Brien, he's got the ability to strike guys out. That's what he would do facing off against Nicky Lopez.
11: Carter's the go-ahead run at third. Went in Fermin on the left side, in tight. The 2-2 pitch, a swing and a miss. Got him that time.
8: Felt like a big strikeout in the moment. Michael Hellman then comes on as a pinch runner over at first base to add a little bit of speed to the bases. Here comes Jock Peterson to the dish.
11: O'Brien from the stretch. The pitch. And there's a little looper into left field for an RBI single. Peterson drives in his second run of the night. The Rangers lead 5-4. The leadoff walk
9: has turned into a run.
8: Carter scores. Hellman goes to second. Here comes Josh Young.
9: The 2-0 pitch. Young swings, and he loops that one toward right field. That's a base hit. Here's Hellman coming around third. The throw is cut off, and the Rangers lead by two.
8: Brandon Nimmo adds a sacrifice fly. That makes it a 7-4 game. Three runs on three hits in the top of the ninth inning for the Rangers. It sends it to the bottom of the ninth inning. The Cardinals get a two-out hit from Nelson Velasquez. Nothing more than that. And the Cardinals do end up losing this game. A final score of 7-4. With the win, Texas improves to 30-31. The Cardinals, they drop to 31-28. Winning totals for Texas, 7 runs, 9 hits, no errors. They leave 6. For St. Louis, 4 runs, 13 errors, 4 runs, 13 hits, no errors, and they leave 11 on base. The winning pitcher, Cal Quantrill, he's 3-0. Riley O'Brien, the loss, 3-3. Juice save, it is his 4th of the year. Home runs hit in this game. Gorman hits his 7th dinger. The game goes 3 hours and 1 minute. Announced crowd, 24,859 folks at Busch Stadium tonight. Cardinals lose to the Rangers 7-4. The postgame comments of Cardinals manager Oliver Marmol on the way next. It's the Mercy Cardinals postgame show on the Cardinals Radio Network, powered by Graybar.
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8: St. 7-4, the Cardinals lose to the Texas Rangers. Welcome back in. This is the Mercy Cardinals postgame show. Tough one today for the Cardinals. It was really good to see Nolan Gorman hit a home run. Dustin May pitched, I think, fine. Three runs in 5 2/3 innings, not great, but he certainly gave you more than a chance to win this game today. Cardinals got 13 hits. They out-hit Texas 13-9. So there's some guys with some good offensive numbers. J.J. Weatherholt was 2-for-5. Alec Burleson went 2-for-5 with a double and an RBI. Mason Wynn went 2-for-5. He seems to be coming out of it a little bit right now. That is good to see. But the Cardinals just did not make the plays that they need to make to be able to win games. And as Cardinals manager Oliver Marmol spoke with the media just a few moments ago, he acknowledged the mistakes and maybe the not as clean play as you would like to see that happened, especially late in this game.
18: Yes. The guys straight on the corners, obviously, after you tie the game in the seventh, the spot with Vic and the bond. I mean, how do you look at the way that those things went down?
19: You have to execute at a really high level to win a big league game. We didn't do that. We didn't deserve to win that game. If you end up snatching it at the end there, that's fine, but you're not proud of the way the kind of game unfolds. You have to execute at a much higher rate to be consistent at this level. That's just bottom line.
18: Did that start earlier in that game for you than most spots?
19: Yeah, there's some spots there. I mean, we had two opportunities where we just didn't execute the squeeze and the bunt. You have to be able to do those. But there's also from an approach standpoint, some at-bats that just we have to continue to improve upon. Yeah.
18: You've talked a lot about your team being a resilient group. How do you go in and look at a game like tonight to then turn the page for tomorrow?
19: Yeah, I don't think of it the way you just described it. It's you lost a game. You go dissect it. You figure out what you did well, what you didn't do well, and you go get better the next day. It's not a matter of being resilient. You're big leaguers. You better learn how to turn the page. You have 162 games, so for me it's more of a matter of continuing to see opportunities for growth and make sure that we're not missing those. Continue to drill those down and figure out who can and who can't.
18: I guess a better way to phrase is you're confident in the nature of your group to be able to do those things based on what you've seen.
19: Yeah, I don't question that part of it at all. Yeah.
20: Gorman and Walker, both guys you talked about that were struggling a bit, but both had good opportunities tonight. How much does that say about really seeing what their work was and then going out and executing tonight?
19: Yeah, we have to continue. I mean, it was good to see Gore get into one today, especially when he's going well. It is backside. He has a lot of power to the opposite field. That's something that's hard to teach. You don't teach that. So for him to kind of lean on his strength, hopefully that gets him going a little bit. So we'll see. Yeah.
21: Riley, what were some of the things that you just saw him working through there?
19: Yeah, the leadoff walk and then fell behind two guys that led to singles.
21: He's got off to a really strong start, but he's had a couple of rockier outings of late. What are some of the things that you just kind of see him work through?
19: Life of a reliever, to be quite honest with you. He's got to be able to turn the page, as you just mentioned, and figure out a way to throw up zeros, which he's done a lot of. So it's just part of being a reliever, man. Game's going to be on the line. It stands out a lot more when you're in the ninth. So we'll keep figuring out how to best get him there, but he'll be fine. Yeah.
22: You mentioned approach. Is that not striking out when you got to put a ball in play? That's part of the approach, right? Is changing.
19: Yeah, we had an opportunity there against the lefty where we just chased up, and this is a guy that typically, I mean, if you look at 26, 25, 24, you can go back to 12U baseball. He's got about a 15% punch out rate, right? So like you're looking for a ball in play there. So yeah.
21: With the pinch hit spots there, what are some of the factors that go into Velasquez first and Fermin?
19: Yeah, you can switch it. We talked a decent amount before the situation presented itself. You can go Fermin, who has more contact than Velasquez, but at the same time, when you have a low punch guy on the mound, you're not really worried about the swing and miss. And if you happen to go into worst case scenario where both guys punch out, then you want the guy that actually puts more balls in play and more contact in with two outs and that runner still in scoring position. So you can argue just do it out the gate. But then Velasquez, who has the most swing and miss, hits with two outs if you don't advance them. So you take your pick.
18: The last three starts for Dustin, especially, we've seen the swing and miss tick up big time for him. Where are you seeing him make strides?
19: A little bit of the usage change against righties. You can see the fastball playing a lot better there. There's some things he's doing. The cutter was a good pitch for him. So overall, I feel like he's using his stuff more appropriately, and it's leading to a little bit more swing and miss, less predictability.
0: Has this stuff improved with that a little bit? Like, I mean, the cutter you mentioned over the last couple has been sharp. Was it not just usage, but also like an improvement in the pitch?
19: Well, I think it plays into all the pitches. Whenever you can change your usage in a way that plays best, then predictability is a real thing, or unpredictability. Yeah.
8: That's Cardinals manager Oliver Marmol speaking after a tough loss tonight. Cardinals fall to the Rangers by a 7-4 score. We've got more in a moment on the Mercy Cardinals postgame show on the Cardinals Radio Network, powered by Graybar.
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8: Cardinals lose to the Rangers 7-4. They've lost the first two games of the three-game series. Scores from around the NL Central took 10 innings, but the Reds beat the Royals 4-3. Brewers win again. They beat the Giants 8-3. Cubs lose at home. They lose to the A's by a 2-1 score. Cubs got out to a 1-0 lead scoring in the first, but are not heard from again with the A's pushing across a run in the third and the fourth inning. Jameson Taillon took the loss, allowing 2 runs on 6 hits in 6 1/3 innings. And the Pirates win in Houston over the Astros 10-6. Across the Cardinals minor league system, AAA Memphis, they lose at home in 11 innings to Louisville 6-5. A couple notes from this game. Tien Kentz, just prior to the game, was promoted back to Memphis from the Complex League. As a opener, he went one inning, giving up a run on a hit, one strikeout, and 2 walks. Did not factor in the decision. Brant Thompson, making his Memphis debut, went 6 innings, allowing 3 runs on 4 hits, 3 strikeouts, 2 walks. Also, Lars Nootbaar, he goes 0-for-3 with a run scored, a strikeout, and a walk. He is expected to play another full game coming up tomorrow, and as long as that goes all right, he should be back with the Cardinals come Friday. That seems to be the timeline that is being presented right now. The other games across the minor league system, Double-A Springfield winning at Frisco 7-6, High A Peoria all over Beloit 11-1, Palm Beach Cardinals lose at Tampa by a 12-1 score. In our game, the Cardinals lose to the Rangers 7-4. Dustin May, pretty good. 5 2/3 innings, 3 runs, 5 hits, 9 strikeouts today for May. We've really seen those strikeout numbers continue to go up and up here recently. Second straight game where he's had 9 strikeouts. He's had at least 7 strikeouts in 3 straight and 4 of his last 5 starts. He spoke inside the Cardinals clubhouse and talked a little bit about what's been going right for him here recently, including tonight.
4: Yeah, I mean, stuff's been good. I've been able to locate the ball a little bit better, so it's been good. But I mean, back to it, the walks are hurting me. It's kind of been the thing all year. If I give up a walk, they score. So got to figure out how to limit that.
18: I guess when you've worked through this process where you've gotten to that, where that's sort of one of the last things you need to figure out, is that progress? Does it feel like pointed in the right direction? Or is it one of those things where it's binary, your walks are coming or they're not?
4: Yeah, I mean, I think it's one of those things where it's just they're coming or I'm not. Or it's either I'm executing or I'm not executing in the moments. And I feel like I executed in a lot of big moments tonight, and I also didn't in the same term. So it's kind of one of those where it's like I wish I could take this back, but then if I take that back, it's not really getting the other stuff done. So
18: sort of a fair way to look at this game kind of overall for you all. I mean, you executed as a team in some big spots, but there were a couple maybe that kind of snuck by you. Is that a thing that the young team, maybe you're going to have a couple of those you got to work through collectively?
4: I mean, yeah. We're all professionals. We kind of know what we need to do. But I definitely think that there's some things that I need to work on to improve to kind of take the next step. I mean, the guys played really good defense behind me. I need to figure out how to get the ball out of my glove to throw it a second and not almost sail him. There's a lot of things that I could do better.
5: Only mentioned usage being an element that's helped you to maybe get a little bit more of that swing and miss. Do you feel like the repertoire is kind of pairing well with all your pitches right now?
4: Yeah. Yeah, I feel good. It's just a matter of executing. I mean, my stuff's the same as it always has been. I just kind of got to throw it to better spots.
22: Dustin, you found it in the high fastball. It seems like you're finding a lot of success with the elevated fastball, maybe. Is that kind of a change at all, a wrinkle?
4: That was just more so today. We talked about it in pregame that was a hole on a lot of their guys. So I wanted to go out and expose it, and I wanted to be able to do it until they prove that they couldn't swing at it. Mm-hmm. So
8: that is Dustin May. Interesting tidbit there. If you watched him or if you heard him using that high fastball a little bit, that was very much connected to a scouting report that they had on the Rangers, and that leads a bit to what he was able to do today. Again, 9 strikeouts in his 5 2/3 innings. One more break. We'll look ahead to the series finale coming up tomorrow night, and we'll get out of here for the evening. It's all coming up. This is the Mercy Cardinals postgame show. Cardinals lose to the Rangers. Certainly a tough one tonight. 7-4 the final. Back with more in a moment on the Cardinals Radio Network, powered by Graybar.
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8: This Friday night, immediately following the game, make sure to join us in person. 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It's going to be Ricky Horton and myself hosting this evening. Our featured guest, the Mad Hungarian, Al Hrabowski, Cardinals Hall of Famer. 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Leading the way right now, continuing to lead the way, is Cleveland's Cade Smith. He's got 20 saves this year. San Diego's Mason Miller, second on that list with 17, and then Tampa Bay's Brian Baker has 16. That's the top three. Riley O'Brien is now down to fifth place in Major League Baseball with his 14 saves. It is brought to you by Missouri Farm Bureau Insurance. We are Missouri Farm Bureau Insurance, and we've got Missouri covered. Cardinals and Rangers wrapping up this three-game series coming up tomorrow evening here at Busch Stadium. The Cardinals will have right-hand pitcher Andre Pallante on the mound, 5-4, 4.19 ERA. He'll be opposed by Texas lefty McKenzie Gore, who's 4-4 with a 3.96 ERA. Another 6:45 first pitch, so take note of that. A lot of times series finales are during the day. It is a night game tomorrow, 6:45 first pitch again, so that means our coverage is set to begin at 5:50. For the voice of the Cardinals, John Rooney and Ricky Horton, who had the call of the game, for Mike Claiborne, who was all over the place, including being out in the Tarps Off section, live from Tarps Off tonight for Mike Claiborne, which was awesome. Our on-site producer engineer was Jim Jackson. Our studio producer engineer was John Camp. Our booth assistant and clubhouse reporter, Emmett Kincannon. For all those folks, I'm Matt Pauley, thanking you for being tuned in to the broadcast. Cardinals lose to the Rangers. Final score 7-4. We'll talk to you again tomorrow for more Cardinals baseball across the Cardinals Radio Network, powered by Graybar.
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8: That was not the best performance by the Cardinals tonight as they end up losing to the Texas Rangers. 7-4 in the final. Cardinals manager Oliver Marmol probably said it best in his post-game comments when he said, we didn't deserve to win this game. And I think Ollie is spot on in that. There were some things the Cardinals did not do tonight that I think it's fair to expect them to be able to do. Being able to get a bunt down, being able to block a pitch, things that really led to the Cardinals losing this game today. And not that this can be an assumption, but it goes back to what happened yesterday. So yesterday, the Cardinals had two runners on in three of the first four innings, and they didn't score. Now today, just the feeling of the game was a little bit different today. So this is not an apples-to-apples type deal. But if you were with us for the network post-game show, as I was going back to the game with the highlights, I made the point, and I think rightfully so, I made the point that when the Cardinals did score runs today, they also left runs on the board. And you never disparage scoring a run, especially for this team, which at times recently has struggled to score runs. So that's not what I'm trying to do here, and I hope you understand the spirit in which I'm talking about. But when the Cardinals score one run in the fourth inning, they leave two on. When the Cardinals score again later on one run, They leave runners on, and there's an opportunity. And even in the seventh inning where they put up two runs, they strand two, and they had an opportunity for more, and they didn't come through. I mention this all the time because we get, and I am not opening the floor for this discussion tonight, so don't see an opening here and try to grab onto it. But we always, although tonight with the lack of getting a bunt down, maybe tonight is the bunting conversation night. I kid, we're not talking bunting outside of just, you know, the fact that they were not able to execute getting a bunt down. We're not having the debate as to whether or not you should bunt more or not. That's not the conversation for tonight. But when we do have that conversation, and we have it more often than I would like, one of my big things for why I don't want to see a team bunting that much is because you win games by putting up crooked numbers. That's today's game. You win games by scoring multiple runs. And in this game today, the Rangers have two innings where they score multiple runs. The Cardinals have one. And the Cardinals very easily could have scored multiple runs in the second. The Cardinals very easily could have scored multiple runs in the fourth inning. They don't. And they end up losing this game today, and it's a frustrating game. It is a very, very, very frustrating loss tonight for the Cardinals, and I'm seeing it from folks that are already commenting. I mean, and I didn't even open the show the way I should open the show. If you want to join the program, multiple ways. I just jumped right in. I was ready to go on this one tonight. If you do want to join us on the program, multiple ways to get connected. As always, you can call or text 314-436-7900, 314-436-7900. I am getting the text line open as we speak, so that will be popping up on my computer here in just a moment. And we can We can talk through that. So I don't know. Frustrating game for sure. Interesting baseball conversation to be had here. Walt sends in a message, says first and third, no outs, tie game, and zip. Not fond of the Velasquez pinch hit for Torres. Numbers don't agree with me, but I think of Torres as high contact versus swing and miss. Walt, if you want to follow up on that, I'm going to ask you a question. Hopefully you're watching us live right now. I'd love for you to send in a response to my question for you. Did you hear what Ollie said when asked about that? Because I thought Ollie's answer was really good and really, really interesting. What Ollie said was they were not really worried about swing and miss in that situation simply because there was a pitcher on the mound who doesn't strike guys out. Now, I know what ended up happening, but you at times you do go with the numbers, and that was part. So if it would have been a different type of pitcher on the mound in that situation, it might have been. To be fair to what you're saying, it would not have been Torres in that spot. Had they been more worried about swing and miss, they probably would have gone with Jose Fermin, because Fermin has a little bit more of the tool of being able to make contact. But they assessed assessed the pitcher that was on the mound, and they looked at a guy who's not going to get a lot of swing and miss, so they went with somebody who gives you a little bit more punch, comparing specifically Velasquez to Fermin. Now, I know that's not exactly what you're saying. You're saying that Torres should have stayed in there and been given that opportunity. I don't know. I didn't have a problem with the move. I do think the reasoning behind the move was interesting for sure, where you were looking specifically to that pitcher and what that pitcher was good. I mean, it was a really good line by Ollie when he said, you know, you can look at him this year, last year, the year before, or 12U. He's somebody who's not going to get a lot of swing and miss and not get a lot of strikeouts. So they went with that, and it didn't work. Not every right move works, and not every wrong move fails, right? So we can argue whether or not it was the right move or not, but there was a very solid reasoning behind what was going on right there. JC has given us a call. He's our first phone caller of the day. Hey, JC, you are on the Circus Sports Extra Inning Show.
1: Hey, Matt, how you doing? I just want to ask you, you may agree with me, you may not agree with me, but in the case where the game that we had in Milwaukee where May had the no-hitter going into the eighth, and I think Ollie has fallen short a couple of one move too late, and like you say, every move is not going to be the best, but I think he has allowed it to be giving the player opportunity instead of looking at the team as a whole, because I think in Milwaukee, after he got the hit, I think they should have brought him out. He did a job because you had your ace reliever, hadn't pitched in 5 days, fresh to come out. And tonight, what was he warming JoJo up for if he didn't bring him in to pitch to the left-hander? He waited until the guy got the double or whatever, then he brought him to pitch to the Nick left-hander. What was he using? Well, why did he leave him in to pitch to the first guy? You agree with me or disagree?
8: No, I appreciate the phone. I think it all has to do with pitch count. That's certainly what was going on in May's last start. His pitch count was in a pretty good spot. I think May was at like 66 pitches today when things went a little bit haywire for him. Maybe it was more. Let's see. May finished. What was his final pitch count at? May through 90, I'd have to go back and do some math on. Yeah, I think pitch count. Like you trust Dustin May. So I was talking about a different spot when I mentioned the number 66. So just throw that out of the equation, because I was actually thinking when the Rangers scored their runs in the fifth inning. In that moment, I actually looked to see what May's pitch count was, because he gave up the two runs, and I was thinking to myself, well, is there a scenario where he's not given the opportunity to continue on? I looked at pitch count. I said, probably not. So then you go to the sixth inning. His pitch count was still in pretty good shape, and you trust him. Like, you got to trust your guys. And Dustin May, I think of all the starting pitchers in the rotation right now, he's probably the guy I trust the most, and he's probably the guy that I'm going to push the furthest. And they pushed him there in the sixth inning. Osuna does get the base hit, and that scores Berger, and then his day is over, and JoJo Romero does come in at that point. But you don't want to destroy your bullpen. I guess that would be my first thing here. There's a lot of people who have called this show over the years with complaints about how long starting pitchers are allowed to go into games. And I think in a lot of times you just got to think about preserving the bullpen a little bit and trusting your guys. I don't know if that's the answer you're looking for, but to me, that's kind of the thing. Trust your guys, and you don't want to pull a guy early consistently, because that's going to destroy a bullpen before all is said and done. Luke sends in a message. He says, I feel like every team finds a way to get a big hit or the big inning against us. While the Cardinals manage to strand so many runners on a consistent basis, it's so frustrating because we have the opportunity to blow games open but can't quite get there. Yeah, I think it's a direct result of just the lack of depth in the lineup. And it's something that we have talked about a lot. And if you're not getting production from the top of the order, well, then you're in a lot of trouble. And even if you are getting production from the top of the order, you're getting so little from the bottom of the order. But you know what? To be truthful, that's not even the case today. The bottom of the order goes 2-for-5, Mason Wynn goes 2-for-5, Nolan Gorman 1-for-3 with a home run, Jimmy Crooks goes 2-for-4, so there's 5 hits right there. Victor Scott has another one, so there's 6 hits from Wynn down. So you got production today. It's just today was just the day they couldn't get that next hit. They just could not get that next hit going 3-for-14. Sometimes it's not getting the big hit. Tonight it's not getting the next hit. And there's a small distinction between the two, but tonight that's what it was. They were getting the hits, they just weren't getting the next hit. And unfortunately, when all is said and done, they end up losing this game by a 7-4 score. Cut of the Game is sponsored by the Diamond Shop, thediamondshop.net. It was after yesterday's game, where our post-game show was almost all about Nolan Gorman and his struggles. Good to see him get on the board in terms of hitting a home run today.
3: I'm trying to pay attention to Nolan Gorman, because being a left-handed hitter, you better pay attention out here.
19: Be ready, swinging a line drive to left field. That's carrying deep. It's back to the track, and it's gone. A home run the other way by Nolan Gorman. He breaks out of his slump, his 7th home run of the year, and the Cardinals lead 2-0. How about that?
8: Yeah, good to see. Cut of the Game, sponsored by the Diamond Shop, thediamondshop.net. Let's grab another phone call. John has given us a call. Hey, John, you're on the Circus Sports Extra Inning Show.
20: Hey, I got a couple of questions for you. Number one, how does this compare with the timing of our fall apart last year when we begin to lose ground? And, I mean, record-wise, same time of the season. And also, what do you think the reason that we're hesitant to bring Blaze Jordan up right now? I'll take my answers off the air. Thanks so much. Bye-bye.
8: Great questions on both. Appreciate the phone call. And to your point, last year they had a fantastic month of May. It was their only month where they were above 500. And going into June, it was right towards the end of May going into June where they started to fall off. They did not have another above 500 month the rest of the year. I don't have the numbers in front of me right now. They had one other month last year where they were at 500. Maybe it was July. Maybe it was August. I don't know. It doesn't matter. There was one month where they were exactly at 500. No other month where they were above 500. And they were awesome in May. They put themselves into a playoff position. Then they fell off. So the point that you're trying to make, and I think it's a valid point. This is the timing of what's going on right now, where they're having a hard time winning some games. They took 2 out of 3 from the Cubs, and that was a really, really good series. But before that, we're struggling, and now they've lost the series against the Rangers. We're not trying to fake anybody out on where this team is at and kind of the what's been going on here over the last 3 weeks or so. They've not won as many games as they were winning earlier. It does somewhat coincide with the timing of last year. And I think it's something to keep an eye on. I think it's something very much to keep an eye on. Their record right now is very similar to what their record was about this time last year. There's they're right kind of in the same neighborhood. I think it feels a little bit differently this year, but that could be me being a prisoner of the moment, which I can be. I'm a human being. So it feels different to me right now, but I can't transport myself to exactly how it felt last year. And I know it felt kind of good in May last year. Like you were starting to dream a little bit on this team, and we've been doing the same thing on this year. I think this team is better. I think this team has more of a shot of staying, you know, in contention for a playoff spot. But it is notable. It is notable. As far as Blaze Jordan, and I think the big thing here is I'm not sure he's a major league third baseman. I'd be curious to see what it looks like for him at the plate in the big leagues. Because let's not, you know, numbers that you put up at AAA

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1: If they thought that he was somebody who all the scouting reports on, and I've seen him play a little bit at third base, but it's not like I've seen enough of it to really get, you got to watch a guy play a position on a day in, day out basis to really know whether or not it's going to work or not. But that being said, his numbers are really good. He's hitting .325 with a .932 OPS. He has 9 home runs this year. Is that an interesting bat that you would maybe like to see here? Yeah, it is. Now, there's the 40-man roster component to this, and they would have to work through that. I keep bringing this up. Let's also not forget that with the 40-man stuff, if you do put somebody on the 40-man roster and then you go into a lockout in the offseason, you lose out on the opportunity of essentially controlling that player. They don't have access to the complex, things like that. So you got to be... Now, with a guy like Jordan, he's a little bit older. That's more applicable to younger-type players for sure. So I don't know how much that plays into this, but it's just part of the components of everything that's going on. But if Jordan keeps doing what he's doing at AAA, at some point he's going to bust his way onto the roster. And I would suggest to people watch the position he plays, because the fact he hasn't played third base in a few days makes it interesting. Jeff sends in a message, says, two great infield plays by Mason Wynn tonight. Yeah. Mason Wynn, I feel like he's on his best defensive role of the year right now. I have really enjoyed watching what he has been doing here. And offensively, knock on wood, it's starting to look a little bit better for Wynn again, too, which, he goes 2-for-5 tonight, just one strikeout. Seems like he's seeing the ball better. He's taking better hacks. Like, this is, I like the direction that it is going for Mason Wynn right now. Brandon sends in a message, yet another negative show. Why can't we just believe in the team? Brandon, my job is to assess what's going on with the team. And when things are going well, we're talking about a lot of good stuff. When things are not going quite as well, when the manager of the team says we did not deserve to win this game tonight, what in the world am I supposed to say? What am I supposed to say? The manager of the team said we did not deserve to win this game tonight. That's negative, right? That's a negative comment. And I'm not being critical of Ollie for saying that. I appreciate Ollie saying that. But if you just want fairy tales and roses and honey and petals and whatever, you're at the wrong place. We're going to assess the team. We're going to talk about what's going on. We're going to be very real in what we're talking about. I think I have as much belief in this team as just about anybody in the media in this town. But it was a bad game tonight. It was a bad game. And I'm going to tell you it's a bad game. And if you can't handle listening to a guy like me who's going to tell you they did not play well tonight, well, then go somewhere else, because that's what we're going to do. We're going to be very honest about what's going on, and tonight was not an especially good game. But there were good moments, as we just said, with Jeff's message about Mason Wynn and the defensive plays and everything. Like, it wasn't all bad. Dustin May, the strikeout numbers from him, that was really good. Like, there's good stuff happening. Just tonight, not enough good stuff happening. Who's on a Roll, sponsored by Circus Sports, sports betting the way it should be. I gave these, speaking of Dustin May, you look at, he now has 7 or more strikeouts in 3 consecutive games. It's the second time in his career that he's been able to do that. The 9 strikeouts, tying a season high, second straight game with 9 strikeouts, and one shy of his career best. So good stuff right now from Dustin May, the way he is pitching. So he is on a roll, again, sponsored by Circus Sports, sports betting the way it should be. Another positive thing, Bryce says, Jimmy Crooks had several good hits. Yeah, I like what we saw from Jimmy Crooks. So there are definitely good things to talk about for sure. But this is one of those games where you lose and you lament the fact that it is a loss, because there were some things you did not do that could have resulted in a win. We'll take a break. We got more coming up in just a moment. 314-436-7900. 314-436-7900. That's how you call. That's how you text. Tweet at me at Matt Pauly on air. Leave a comment in the stream. I've not even gotten text messages. We've got a ton of them that have come in. We'll start assessing those coming up in, not assessing, but reading those coming up in just a moment.

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0: It is the Circus Sports Extra Inning Show. Cardinals lose tonight by a 7-4 score. Let's get to our insurance run of the game, sponsored by O'Connor Insurance in Creve Coeur, proudly representing auto owners insurance. Unfortunately, in a game like this, we do go with an insurance run for the Rangers. They were able to take the lead in the ninth inning when Jock Peterson got a base hit, but they were able to add to that lead. Josh Jung got a single that scored Michael Hellman, and we're going to go ahead and call that our insurance run of the game. Again, it is being brought to you by our friends over at O'Connor Insurance in Creve Coeur, proudly representing auto owners insurance. Let's roll through some of the text messages that have started to come in. Someone asked about the collision that Mason Wynn and J.J. Weatherholt had early on in the game. Yeah, that and the question was that Mason not respecting J.J.'s space, or is that something that they just deal with those as they happen? Yeah, I don't think there's any respecting of space or anything like that. They're just to me, that was just a baseball thing that happened. And I don't think there was any disrespect going on there. It doesn't happen that often. If we start to see more things like that happening, then we can talk about it. But to me, it was just a random thing that happened in that situation where the two guys weren't totally aware of where each other was. And that actually, more than anything, goes back to the idea of some of the things that happened in this game where there was just... the execution was just a little bit off. We got a text message from the 217 and said, not executing the double play in the fifth inning was a key play in the game. You bet it was. You bet it was. That was a huge moment in this game. And Dustin May just was a little bit late getting that ball out. And he talked about it in his post game. If they turned that double play there, it could have been a very, very different game. So, that the collision, not turning the double play, the wild pitch that could have been stopped late, the not getting the bunt down, like just lots of stuff, lots of little things, and the team ends up losing this game. Text message from the 894 says, it seems like the Cardinals have been playing for the tie instead of the win since the Pirates series. Too much reliance on the long ball. Well, we've talked, like, this team needs to hit home runs, and most teams need to hit home runs to score runs. And before the season got started, I think for a lot of us, the number one concern was, how is this team going to score runs if they don't have power? And then they end up having a lot of power for a while. Going back to that first Milwaukee series, they went into that series with the fourth most home runs in all of Major League Baseball. And it has fallen off since then. I wouldn't term it as too much reliance on the long ball. I would say it's they need more home runs. And I don't think guys are, you know, swinging out of their shoe tops trying to hit home runs. I just think the home runs are so impactful for this team offensively when they're not scoring a ton of runs. Maybe it feels like they're just relying on home runs, and that is that's not what they're doing, but they need to hit more home runs. And I don't think they're playing for the tie. I don't think that is correct. But they're not coming up with that big hit that they need to find a way. And you're not the only guy. Text message says seems like some of our guys are just trying to kill the ball when they get up to the bat instead of trying to get on base. I'm not seeing that so much. But again, I go back to my original statement that they need to hit more home runs. Text message from the 563 says, Ollie's okay with bunting the runner over, but he refuses to hit and run or steal bases. Why? First off, I'm not... like late in the game when you're tied and you've got a runner on at second and you're literally playing for a single run, which you're not doing most times in the game, yeah, you can bunt that runner over to third with a lot of guys with a handful of guys at the plate. I'm not worried about that. But more than anything else, the bunt attempts that we've seen, they're coming from Victor Scott II. He had a bunt attempt earlier in the game. That's an indictment of where Scott is at right now, where you are. Oliver Marmol does not want to bunt in that situation early on, the first time that Scott put a bunt down. That's not what Ollie wants to do. Ollie wants to do swinging away there with a really good chance to get a hit and a really good chance to move runners around and start a potential big inning. That's what Ollie wants. But because Scott isn't hitting, because Scott is just not putting it together at the plate right now, your best opportunity to maybe score a run is the bunt attempt. So it's more about a flaw on this team right now than a desire. You know, as far as like stealing bases, you got to have, I at one point Scott was on tonight and it's just like, why is this guy not running? And it was when he went, first to third on the Weatherholt base hit. So he only had two pitches to run. So I don't know what would have happened if the at bat would have gone longer, but I don't understand why Victor Scott II has basically completely stopped running here lately. That is, I don't get it. I want him to be aggressive. I want him to be confidently aggressive. Maybe there's a confidence issue there right now because he has gotten caught a few times. He has not been as successful this year in stealing bases as he has other times, but I don't care. Run. Just run. Go run. That's your greatest asset right now, your speed. And I would really like to see him be more aggressive when he does get on. You know, the hit and run stuff, you see it occasionally. Like there's a place for it. There's a little bit of a gamble that goes along with it as well. I don't think this team's gonna gonna start scoring a bunch more runs if they start hitting and running more and doing things like that. If anything else, hit and run sometimes forces you to swing at a pitch that you don't want to swing at. And what we have learned about this game of baseball is the most important thing for a hitter to have success is to get a pitch to hit. And with a lot of guys, if you're forcing them to swing, that's not the greatest thing. So, but I can talk out of both sides of my mouth on this one. When you're not scoring a bunch of runs, trying to force the issue a little bit to get something going, is there some value in that? Maybe. But then you're going against some numbers and some things that you really know. So I would tend to go away from that. But I it's a legitimate question. I understand why you're asking that. By the Numbers, sponsored by Bank of Springfield Bank, boldly bank with BOS, member FDIC. Let's go through some of the other postgame notes. For Nolan Gorman, it's his seventh career opposite field home run. He hasn't had a ton of those. And with his 31st home run, he ties Keith Hernandez on the Cardinals' all-time home run list. No, excuse me. Hold on. Let's change that. He tied Keith Hernandez for 31st on the Cardinals' all-time home run list. Excuse me, did not say that correctly. Yvonne Herrera was hit by his major league leading 12th pitch, most by the Cardinals in the first 59 games of the season since Fernando Vina got hit 13 times in 2000. Alec Burleson, who has been struggling a little bit here lately, he's now hit safely in four straight games and 11 of his last 12 at Busch. That's good to see. Jimmy Crooks recording his first RBI of the season, first career RBI that was not the result of a home run, first multi-hit game of the season, second of his career, and his first career double, so congratulations going to him. Victor Scott II gets his major league leading 10th sacrifice, most by the Cardinals position player in the first 59 games of the season since Harry Walker with 13 in 1943. That might not be a good thing. That goes back to what I was saying earlier. With all due respect, and I appreciate Scott being able to put sacrifices down, I'd rather him not have 10 sacrifices right now. I only want him sacrificing in late-game situations where you need one run. I don't want him doing that the rest of the time. So, with all due respect to Harry Walker in 1943, I don't love the fact that Victor Scott II has 10 sacrifices. Cardinals have been hit by 41 pitches this season. That's tied for the most in Major League Baseball this season with the Angels and the Mariners. They lose the opening two games of home series for just the second time of the season. First time was against Seattle when they got swept. They have now struck out 14 or more times in consecutive nine-inning games for the first time in franchise history. That's your game. Cardinals lose by a 7-4 score. Thanks so much for being tuned in. Thanks for all the interaction tonight. We'll talk to you again tomorrow with another Circa Sports Extraning Show right here on KMOX.
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19: And he's the star of that new CBS show that's coming up soon, Gunsmoke. And here he is, Mr. Jim Arness. Jim?
20: Everyone thinks of James Arness as Matt Dillon, the brave and incorruptible town marshal of Dodge City, in the television series Gunsmoke. I think of him as the father of one of my childhood friends. When you're a young kid, all adults look big to you. James Arness looked like a giant. He stood 6'7" and weighed 235 pounds. He had a big bone frame and was lean at that weight. Shaking hands with him was like getting your hand caught in the jaws of a giant pair of vice grips. Despite his great size, he could surf fairly well. His board was nearly the size of a tandem board. Most people don't think of James Arness in films.

0: but it was in 30 movies before Gunsmoke began its 20-year run on television. He was the Thing in the 1951 science fiction thriller The Thing from Another World, which is hailed as a classic of the science fiction genre. Mostly, though, he played typical character roles in his other movies, such as Wagon Master, Carbine Williams, and Horizons West. If most people don't know of Arness's movie work prior to television's Gunsmoke, they also generally don't know of his service in World War II, which earned him a Bronze Star and Purple Heart, and left him with a slight limp for the rest of his life. They also may not know he was a staunch conservative and close friends with John Wayne and Ronald Reagan. Jim Arness is born in 1923 in Minneapolis, Minnesota, as James King Arness. His father, Rolf, is half Norwegian and half German, and his mother, Ruth, is from German stock. His father sells medical supplies, and his mother, once Jim and his younger brother Peter are grown, becomes a newspaper columnist. Arness later recalls his Minneapolis childhood as wonderful, although he says he was a poor student and often skipped classes. He's not averse to working part-time as a teenager, though. His jobs include being a courier for a wholesaler, loading and unloading boxcars at the railroad freight yards, and spending one summer logging in Idaho. Jim Arness loves to hunt, fish, and sail. Fortunately for him, his father takes the family on vacations to Ox Lake, a pristine body of water some 160 miles north of Minneapolis. The family stays in a rented cabin on an island in the lake. Jim is designated wood chopper. The exercise and the fresh air must have been good for him. By the time he's 14 years old, he stands 6'7". He's teased regularly for his great height. His mother sees how he's been made to feel like an oddity and writes him a poem titled "To a Young Giant," assuring him that one day his height will be a sign of distinction. In high school, when a good buddy, Bill O'Brien, moves to Fargo, North Dakota, Arness hops a freight train to visit him. This is the beginning of many adventures riding the rails.
1: I went to a school in Minneapolis called West High School, and the Milwaukee Railroad line went right past the school, and we knew there was a train that would come by at a certain hour, so several of us would duck out the back door and jump on this freight train. And so my scholastic achievements were not really all that great in high school,
0: Arness skips school on several occasions and climbs into boxcars just to see how far he can go. When he and a couple of friends find themselves stranded one winter night, 400 miles from home, they call their parents. The mothers think they should wire the boys money for a bus ride back home. The fathers answer with an adamant no, saying the boys got themselves there without any help, and they can darn well use their own ingenuity to get themselves back. Other adventures include sailing the Caribbean on a freighter. Despite a less than sparkling academic performance in high school and having little interest in higher education, at his mother's urging, Arness applies to college. He's accepted at Beloit College in southeastern Wisconsin for the fall semester 1942. He gets into Beloit only because so many other boys have left the college to enlist in the military following Japan's sneak attack on Pearl Harbor. Arness thinks that if he can complete 2 years of college, he will become eligible for the Naval Flight Program. However, his dreams are dashed when he learns he exceeds the height limit for the flight program by 5 inches. He now loses whatever little interest he has in studying, and after completing one semester at Beloit, he writes his draft board in Minneapolis requesting induction.
1: I'd been initiated into a fraternity there, And they were having a going away party almost every night for some guy that was going in the service. So I couldn't wait to get my notice.
0: In March 1943, Arness is inducted into the Army at Fort Snelling on the southeastern edge of Minneapolis. After processing, he's shipped to Camp Wheeler, Georgia for basic training. He sails through the training, describing himself as lean and mean, nothing but bone, muscle, and sinew, not an ounce of fat on me, and I could knock off one of those 20-mile hikes like it was nothing. He becomes a rifleman, assigned to the infantry. A few months later, Arness is landing in Casablanca, Morocco, as a replacement.
1: Which was kind of funny because while I was in basic training, one Sunday afternoon I was walking around the base and they have a little theater there and it said the movie Casablanca was playing. So I went in and saw Casablanca, which was so great, you know. So we went across the Atlantic in a big convoy and we wound up landing at Casablanca. So I was going to look around for Rick's Cafe and all that. Well, it wasn't like the movie, believe me.
0: He undergoes more training but sees no action. Nonetheless, there are casualties. When Arness and his fellow soldiers receive passes, they are warned to visit only certain areas and to never approach Arab women. However, Arab women seductively approach them. A few soldiers succumb to the temptation and wander off with the women. The soldiers are later found with their pockets empty and their throats cut. In December 1943, Arness and his fellow replacements are loaded aboard a ship at Oran, Algeria, and transported to Naples, Italy. Naples was seized by the Allies 2 months earlier. Arness and the others are trucked 20 miles to a camp in the hills above the town San Pietro. Into the camp come veterans from the front, and the looks on their faces and their stories of combat are sobering. Until now, Arness says it was all high adventure for him. He begins to have second thoughts.
2: And you've been listening to Roger McGrath tell the story of James Arness. And it's when he's watching troops returning from the front that he realizes this is more than anything he'd ever planned on. When we come back, more of the story of James Arness, part of our Hollywood Goes to War series, here on Our American Stories.
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2: And we continue with our American stories and James Arness's story and his service to our country during World War II, part of our Hollywood Goes to War series. 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
19: James Arness is assigned to 2nd Platoon, Company E, 2nd Battalion, 7th Infantry Regiment, 3rd Infantry Division. He occasionally sees the bodies of dead Americans strapped to mules coming back from the front. Arness later says, "My enthusiasm for adventure was waning rapidly." In January 1944, Arness's outfit is moved back to Naples and begins training for amphibious landings, practicing on the beaches of the island of Capri and also at Salerno. After 3 weeks of this, they're headed to the harbor for still another training day when they find the harbor packed with ships. Something big is up. A few mornings later, Arness and his buddies are preparing for another training day when a jeep pulls up to them and out jumps Brigadier General John O'Daniel, second in command of the 3rd Infantry Division. Known throughout the Army as Iron Mike O'Daniel, the general is a highly decorated and wounded veteran of World War I, who in one battle stayed in the fight for 12 hours after being hit in the face by a machine gun bullet. Now, in World War II, O'Daniel has already commanded regiments in the thick of fighting in North Africa, Sicily, and Salerno. He's famous for leading from the front. Arnes says he's a rough and ready guy with a powerful presence. He gives the men, in Arnes's words, a marvelous pep talk. The next day, January 22, 1944, Arnes finds himself in a landing craft headed to the beach at Anzio, some 30 miles south of Rome. A sergeant gives Arnes an extra load to carry, a burlap sack with TNT charges, and says, "You'll go first down the ramp on the beach. That way we can check the water depth. If you go under, we know we have to move closer to shore. Good luck." Arnes goes into waist-high water and wades ashore. Other troops follow until 15,000 of them are standing on the beach, stunned that not a shot has been fired. When American forces move inland, though, the Germans open up and the fighting's intense. Day after day, in firefight after firefight, bullets and shrapnel wound or kill those around Jim Arnes and splatter him with their flesh and blood. But again and again, he emerges without a scratch. How a target that large can be missed while smaller men around Arnes are dying is something of a mystery. Near the end of January, Arnes and his platoon come upon a farmhouse. All looks peaceful enough until a German machine gun opens up from the second-story window and pins down the platoon. Arnes and another soldier are ordered to see if they can make their way to the rear of the farmhouse and attack from there. They crawl through shrubs and grass, hoping they're not spotted, while a machine gun intermittently belches fire at the platoon's position. Arnes and his partner reach a position behind the farmhouse and see an outside staircase leading to an open door on the second floor. Says Arnes, "We crept up the stairs, threw in a couple of hand grenades, and ducked. The second they exploded, we rushed through the door and sprayed the room with gunfire. The German machine gun was now a piece of twisted metal, and three gunners lay sprawled around the small room." On the moonless night of February 1, Arnes's platoon is ordered to reconnoiter the area between the American lines and those of the Germans. As quietly as possible, the Americans move out. Arnes is walking point for the squad. It's so dark, he has trouble seeing his own feet. After some 20 minutes of the walk in the dark, Arnes comes upon a vineyard, pauses, and strains to hear some sounds in the distance. Voices. German voices. Just then, a German machine gun opens up. A bullet rips into Arnes's lower leg, shattering his tibia. Although the pain is excruciating, he throws himself over some vines into a ditch. Other Americans trailing him are also hit. Arnes is only semi-conscious when a medic bends over him, cuts open his pant leg, pours sulfa powder into the wound, wraps the leg, and shoots Arnes with morphine. Arnes lies there in a semi-conscious state for what seems to him like hours. He begins to fear he's been forgotten. Terrible pain is coming back as the effects of the morphine shot begin to subside. He's almost given up hope when another medic comes upon him and gives him another shot. Stretcher bearers arrive and begin to carry him back towards the American lines. They slip crossing a ridge, and big Jim Arnes tumbles off the litter and rolls down a hillside. They race to his side, fearing he sustains further damage. Says Arnes, "I told them to forget it. I was, of course, in no pain." Arnes is eventually taken to an evacuation hospital on the beach. After 10 days of fighting, his war is over.
1: I felt very fortunate to have been, to get out that lucky. And you think of all the guys who didn't, you know. Well, that's all was stayed in my head.
19: Jimmer now spends nearly a year in hospitals, undergoes several surgeries, and almost loses his leg until a new drug, penicillin, stops an infection. He's finally discharged at the end of January 1945 at the rank of corporal, with a disability pension and a Bronze Star and a Purple Heart. Arness returns home and takes a course in radio announcing. His voice is strong, clear, and well-modulated. He gets a job at a local radio station, but surprises management when he leaves to take a trip to California with a friend who is interested in acting. The friend has a buddy in Santa Monica. He introduces them to the beach and to body surfing. Arness loves the ocean and the waves and is hooked for life. Soon he tries surfing with a board, and now he's even more stoked. His first board is 12 feet long and made of redwood. It weighs 125 pounds. Arness enrolls in an acting class and gets a part in a play. His good looks, size, strong voice, and the ability to deliver lines in a natural manner soon have Hollywood talent scouts taking him to the studios for interviews.
1: And I wound up with a part in a play. And an agent saw it one night, and he said, asked me afterward if I had an agent. I said, no. So he said, well, let me take you to on an interview tomorrow.
2: And you're listening to Roger McGrath tell the story of actor James Arness. And by the way, you're also listening to James Arness as well. And what a life and what an adventure he's embarked on in this World War II battle that finds him, well, being wounded and seriously wounded, semi-conscious, jabbed with morphine, and almost loses a leg. But for the advent of penicillin, he would have. And he spent a year in and out of hospitals. And as he said, I felt fortunate to get out that lucky. And when he returns home, he's awarded a Bronze Star and a Purple Heart, having advanced to the rank of corporal, and then began his quest west to pursue his career in acting. When we come back, more of the story of James Arness and our Hollywood Goes to War series here on Our American Stories.
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2: And we return to Our American Stories and the story of actor James Arness. And let's pick up where we last left off. You're going to be hearing from Dr. Roger McGrath. But first, here's Arness himself.
1: So I went with him over to RKO Studios on this interview and wound up with a part in this picture. It was like providential, you know. I just came in out of nowhere, and they were making a picture called The Farmer's Daughter about this family of farmers, Scandinavian farmers from Minnesota. I don't know how this ever happened to time out, but I wound up, I played one of the brothers of Loretta Young in this picture.
19: Young will win the Oscar for Best Actress. During the production, Arness has the time of his life and is making $400 a week, something like $8,000 a week in today's money. He can't believe his good fortune. When the shoot wraps, though, he's out of work. At first, this is fine with him. He has plenty of time to hang out at the beach and surf. As the months go by, with no more parts coming his way, he begins to think of paths in life other than acting. Then he gets a part in a play and meets Virginia Chapman, who is dedicated to her acting career and thinks Arness should show the same dedication to his own career. They fall in love and get married. She brings to the marriage her 18-month-old son, Craig. Arness adopts Craig, and now Jim Arness, the beach bum, fully commits himself to acting. His new dedication pays off. In the late 1940s, he gets parts in the movies Roses Are Red, The Man from Texas, and Battleground. And then he appears in 4 movies in 1950, including Wagon Master.
1: Things just came along. I had the same agent one day. He said, I got an interview for you over at RKO in Culver City. And some guy's doing a movie. Well, he took me over there and he ushered me into this office, and here was John Ford. And he looked me over for a couple of minutes. I wound up getting a part in this movie that he was making at the time. It was called Wagon Master. And I had a good part in that. But these kind of things just sort of came along. I didn't have to hunt them down, really. It just things sort of providentially came along.
19: By 1951, he has all the work he can handle, appearing in 7 movies, including the science fiction classic, The Thing from Another World. During the next 4 years, he's in 14 more movies. His roles are ever more substantial and ever more varied. He works with John Wayne in Big Jim McLean, Island in the Sky, Hondo, and The Sea Chase. In 1955, he's offered the lead role in what will become one of the longest-running television series in history, Gunsmoke.
1: I was making a movie, and John Wayne had loaned me out to this company, and they started calling me, and I had heard that they were going to do this television show out of Gunsmoke. I had heard it on the radio many times and all. And they were looking at a whole bunch of practically every actor in town. You know, they called me one evening, or we were still on the set of this picture. And I said, well, thank you very much, but I think I'm going to pass it, you know. And so I guess they called Duke. See, I was still under contract to him. So he called me in, and he said, look, he said, you'd be crazy not to take this thing. He said, it'd be just like it was with me when I was a young actor. He said, and he played in those serials that ran on Saturday afternoon and all. And I'd seen him in a number of those. We used to go up to the theater and Saturday afternoon and see his serials and Buck Rogers and all those things, you know. Then he really talked turkey to me, and he was thinking of my best good, and it turned out he was totally right. I would have been crazy to pass that up, you know. It turned into a 40-year job for me here, you know.
7: Good evening. My name's Wayne. Some of you may have seen me before. I hope so. I've been kicking around Hollywood a long time. I've made a lot of pictures out here, all kinds. And some of them have been westerns. And that's what I'm here to tell you about tonight, a western. A new television show called Gunsmoke. No, I'm not in it. I wish I were, though, because I think it's the best thing of its kind that's come along. It's honest, it's adult, it's realistic. When I first heard about the show Gunsmoke, I knew there was only one man to play in it, James Arness. He's a young fella and maybe new to some of you, but I've worked with him and I predict he'll be a big star. So you might as well get used to him like you've had to get used to me. And now I'm proud to present my friend Jim Arness.
8: I've been thinking about you, Kriegel. I decided you're not fit to live.
9: Marshal, you got nothing on me. I killed those 2 men in self-defense.
8: Sure.
9: There ain't no court in the world to convict me. I'm an innocent man.
8: I'm not talking about hanging you.
9: Well, what are you talking about?
8: Kriegel, I'm going out in the street, and I'm going to wait for you.
9: What for?
8: I'm going to kill you.
19: As Marshal Matt Dillon, he appears in 635 episodes. Somehow, he finds the time to appear in 3 more movies after he's begun the series.
1: You know, I watch the old shows now all the time, every day. At least half or more of the shows that we did, 625 episodes, I have never seen. At the time we made them, the first number of years we were on Saturday night, and I was out somewhere else, and on through the years. I never saw, so it's a real treat for me to see today. I realize why it was that we stayed on for so long and were popular, had an audience for that length of time.

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5: All right, Johnny. Kids, this is Marshal Matt Dillon of Gunsmoke talking to you. 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
5: That's right,
4: Johnny. Gunsmoke. So thank you very much, Marshal.
5: Thank you.
6: And a terrific job on the production, editing, and storytelling by our own Greg Hengler. And a special thanks to Roger McGrath, author of Gunfighters, Highwaymen, and Vigilantes, Violence on the Frontier. He's a U.S. Marine, former history professor at UCLA, and a regular on the History Channel, and also a regular contributor here at Our American Stories. And what another great chapter in our Hollywood Goes to War series. As he put it, he had a sense of the providential about his life in this work and his life as an actor. And of course, he dies at the age of 88 in 2011. And as he said, I had a marvelous life, and no doubt he did. The story of Marshal Matt Dillon, a.k.a. James Arness, here on Our American Stories.
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4: ABC News, I'm Dave Packer. Key Tuesday primary results coming in the race for California governor. 47% of the vote counted. Republican Steve Hilton leads 26.7%. Democrat Javier Bracea is close second with 25.9 percentage points. And Democrat Tom Steyer just shy of 20%. In the Los Angeles mayoral race with 45% of the expected vote, incumbent Karen Bass leading with 37%. She's followed by Spencer Pratt at 30%. And L.A. City Council member Nithya Raman, 20%. Iowa, ABC News projecting Josh Turek wins the Democratic Senate primary, and we project he'll face Republican Representative Ashley Hinson. President Trump tapped mortgage chief Bill Pulte to become the next director of national intelligence. Democratic Senator Alyssa Slotkin slammed that pick.
5: He has no experience in national security, none. We're not even sure he has a security clearance or has ever held classified information.
4: This is ABC News. The WHO says 1 month has passed without a reported death from the hantavirus outbreak on that cruise ship. Meta is expanding its teen accounts.
6: Teen accounts are coming to Meta's other two big platforms, Facebook and WhatsApp, later this year. It'll work pretty much the same as how teen accounts function on Instagram, making teenagers' accounts private and giving parents more control over what their kids see. It's also now going to start limiting how long teens spend looking at content related to certain topics, like nutrition and weightlifting, which Meta says can be helpful on their own, but should be balanced with other types of content. Mike Dubosky, ABC News.
4: Radio has a fan of higher authority. Vatican Radio's representative to the European Broadcasting Union, Alessandro Gassotti, stressing the importance of radio, calling it essential in vehicles. He remarks as the union considers the Digital Networks Act, which aims to regulate digital communications. Dave Packer, ABC News.
7: KMOX News, I'm Michael Calhoun. The city gets a win in court, but the St. Louis Board of Police Commissioners, controlled by the state, is vowing to appeal to Missouri's Supreme Court.
8: The board's suit was trying to expand the city's definition of general revenue. Circuit Judge Joe Moriarty said no to the board's request for that $67-plus million to be added to their budget by July. The court found that general revenue includes current income for the current year, not prior years. So that means no RAM settlement money and accumulated reserves. The board is also looking at giving SLMPD command staff substantial raises, something Alderman Rasheen Aldridge calls fiscally irresponsible and disconnected from the needs of St. Louis residents. The St. Louis police officer's business manager, Joe Steiger, says in a partial statement, it appears the Missouri Supreme Court will eventually provide the legal clarity all sides need to move forward. Our message has been consistent. Maria Aquina, KMOX News.
7: Early reports show car sales rising in May and high gas prices are having an interesting impact. Jeff Gilbert covers the automotive industry for us from Detroit.
9: Most of the car makers that still report monthly sales numbers are reporting big demand for hybrids. At Hyundai and Kia, it's double last year's rate. 57% of Toyota sales in May were hybrids, and Honda had a record month as well. Toyota was the only car maker among those reporting to have overall sales drop. That's because factory issues have limited RAV4 availability. GM and Stellantis only report quarterly. We hear from Ford tomorrow.
7: The STL Summer Adventure just kicked off its third year. It's a partnership between the county and city public libraries.
10: We really frame it all around inspiring kids to find what's interest them, what they're passionate about, and then pursue that.
7: Joe Monahan is director of youth services at St. Louis Public Library. He says, yes, there's some reading involved, but also a number of activities for a variety of interests, and completing the program earns kids prizes.
10: Last year, we were just under 40,000 kids participated in the program, which we were really excited about.
7: Back to school shopping will be a bit easier for Illinois families this year. The details from Andy Dane.
11: Included in the newly passed fiscal year 2027 budget is a week-long back-to-school sales tax holiday. between August 7th and 16th, buying back-to-school supplies, clothes, computers, and more at Illinois stores will not include any sales tax. The state took similar action in 2022, dropping that sales tax by about 5%. Governor Pritzker says it's just one part of an overall goal of making life more affordable for Illinois families.
7: A drive-through Dutch Brothers coffee shop is coming to Crestwood. The shop will take up half of the old Red Lobster building on Watson Road, which closed 3 years ago, according to the Business Journal. It marks the fifth Dutch Brothers coffee shop that's come to the St. Louis metro area since early last year. Clear sky overnight, low 57 degrees. For Wednesday, we've got sunshine, high 81. And for Thursday, sunshine, 86. I'm Michael Calhoun, KMOX News.
12: And now, the next chapter of the Serta Counting Sheep.
13: Hey, Uncle Number One, why aren't we counting anymore?
14: Let me tell you a story. Long ago, Serta invented the perfect sleeper mattress.
13: Oh, no!
14: Oh, yes. It says the all-new Serta Perfect Sleeper with the Q4 support system has 4-in-1 perfectly interlinked coils that help relieve aches and back pain for perfect sleep night after night.
13: We'll never get counted again.
14: Nope.
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3: 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KMOX, the voice of St. Louis. 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
18: All right, now across America, there are elections, primary elections, runoff elections, to-be runoff elections, all kinds of elections. But the only one that you and I really are vaguely curious about is the Los Angeles mayor, with Karen Bass, existing mayor, running against Spencer Pratt, out-of-work actor. Right now, Karen has 37% of the vote. This is absolutely this minute. And Spencer Pratt has 30% of the vote. Those are the total votes right now. The first results of the Los Angeles mayoral race are in. The polls closed at 8 LA time. 47% of the expected vote has been counted. Mayor Karen Bass is leading the pack with 37%, followed by Spencer Pratt with 30%. They predicted maybe he'd get 6%. There are some facts about Spencer Pratt that seem to be obscured because suddenly he's announced that he's a Republican. And what's been forgotten is that he was on a Today Show segment in 2010 with Al Roker, and the name of the segment was "What's Worst About America?" Everything bad about America. And they isolated a bunch of things that were bad about America. And Spencer and his girlfriend, Heidi Montag, represented reality TV. Please note that the reality TV show they were on, The Hills, was not on NBC or a corporation owned by NBC, and therefore they could say whatever they wanted. They also put out a rap album. Spencer called himself the Great White Rapper. The thing I give him credit for is that he stuck with that woman, that Heidi Montag, even though she looks nothing like who he married. There's been every known filler has been put into her face. And on the radio, we use lots of fillers, but nothing like she's got. The Heidi Montag fillers are stunning. He was very smart not to show up on the campaign trail with her, because she is a polarizing figure for the 8 or 9 people who know who she is. Yes, they put out a rap album. It was in a segment called Everything Bad About America. He's got 30% of the vote. Karen Bass has 36% of the vote. Nobody except you and me thought that would happen. Anybody who was on the Democratic side, anybody who was not a Republican, anybody looking at it from the outside, we'd see it and go, what the hell is that mayor doing? Answer, nothing. As her city burned, she was in Africa watching an African accept an award, witnessing that, promising never to have left the city for any sort of adventure, not wasting taxpayer money. Those are all the things she promised. And then when the president of the United States came there in his first week in office to help clean up the mess of the Pacific Palisades fire, he knew what the problem was going to be. Permits, permits, permits. Especially the closer you get to the water, the permits for construction get more and more complex with the federal EPA, the California EPA. And what he said, which he did, he would eliminate all federal permitting problems. That he would eliminate every problem there was in getting a federal permit. Therefore, all of the problems in rebuilding the Pacific Palisades would be because of the insane, insane environmental laws of California. There's no place harder to do business than California. Forget the taxes. The real tax is the amount of time in hell that one has to spend dealing with permits, labor laws, lawsuits, endless lawsuits. They sue each other for sport there, and the results are negligible. I've done a lot of work before. I was a talk show host. I was a media executive consultant. I wore suits, wingtip shoes, white shirts, rep ties. I was that guy. I was the PowerPoint man. And I'll give you a tip on how to do a really good PowerPoint. Would you like the tip? Don't do it. Don't do a PowerPoint. You don't need it. Everybody went insane with animation on their PowerPoints. They'd start being competitive. But I've done business in California, and you may have done business in California too. And good luck to you. Levi Strauss built their business in San Francisco. Their spiritual and actual headquarters was San Francisco. At some point in the mid-1990s, Levi Strauss corporate said, you know what, we really can't get anything done here. And what they did is they left their design teams in California, in San Francisco. And they moved out all of their business parts, the accountants, the lawyers, all the business people. They moved them out of there. They were like, the rules are too insane. And good luck if you want to fire anybody in California. You're not going to fire anybody. They're going to be moved into permanent gray land. They're going to be moved into permanent limbo, but you're not going to fire anybody in California. Oh, no, no, no. So Levi Strauss said, we have to move out our business people in order, and our salespeople. Got to get the salespeople out of here. And that was the big problem. They had to get the salespeople because no one was working. The default mode of a San Francisco-based business, a Los Angeles-based business, is to do nothing. And because of the time zones, at 2 p.m. in California, work's over, day's over, because their bosses are in New York. Their corporate masters are on the East Coast. The corporate masters are gone at 5:36, and therefore the businesses in Los Angeles shut down at 2:30, maybe 3. And then everything's done. And they're sensitive as hell. They're not touchy. They're sensitive as hell. One day at this radio station in San Francisco, I heard a mistake in the news format. And I was responsible for the news format. And I went down the hall to where the news person could be doing her newscast. And she wasn't there. She wasn't there. I wanted to say, I got to fix my headphones. I know, it's very unprofessional. She wasn't there. And I went to the other place where she could have done her newscast from, and she wasn't there. And it was 9 in the morning, and she had 3 newscasts to do, and it was a 6-figure job. She had 3 5-minute newscasts to do each day. That was it. But she wasn't there. And I looked at the disc jockey. I said, where is Susan? Where'd Susan go? Oh, she had to leave early. And I'm like, oh, my God, she had to leave early? That's against the code in broadcasting. It's just against the code. She recorded her last newscast, remember, 1 of 3. And against the code, she was out of there. I said, well, is she in the hospital? That was my first thought. Is she in the hospital? Was she so sick she had to leave? Should she have to take her son to the hospital? She had a son. I knew about her young son. He was like 9. And I was worried about her son. I was worried about her. All of that in the thoughts of 60 seconds. And they looked at me, they said, no, she had to get to her dance class. I said, what? She had to get to her dance class. I went to the manager of the station. I said, let me tell you this story. And he didn't seem concerned. In fact, nobody at the radio station seemed concerned at all that she had recorded her newscast and had no particular reason for it other than getting to her dance class. It would have gone over better if she had said, I have to take my kid to dance class. Dad couldn't do it. Grandma couldn't do it. I had a real jam. I didn't want the kid to be disappointed. If she had said that, I would have been vaguely annoyed as opposed to totally annoyed. Those incidents happen every hour in San Francisco. Culturally, it was a very bad place for me to be, a very dangerous place for me to be because, you know, I'm from Jersey. I'm from the Northeast. You go to work. And how long do you stay at work? Until it's done. One of the great things I love about working with the people at Red Apple Audio Networks, they work until it's done. They work until... Gavin Drosch, the program director of Red Apple Audio Networks and WABC, I don't know how he does it, but he's always available. 2 a.m, he's always available. Kevin Drosch is a great program director because he's available. As I've said to my daughters, I say, you got to understand, a lot of being successful at work is coming to work. And as somebody whose own businesses manage too many businesses, I know for a fact, and Chad Lopez can confirm this, I know for a fact that much of it is just showing up. You assume a certain, when you're growing up, you assume a certain thing about work. You assume that showing up is a given, not a big deal. It's a big deal. It's a much bigger deal than it should be. Getting people to show up. Never would occur to me to a lot of goofing off. There will be moments of goofing off, but there aren't a lot of goofing off. Hey, let's you and I talk. This Karen Bass nonsense might intrigue you. As an election, as a phenomena, 800-848-9222. You heard about the election in Los Angeles, right? You heard about the election. Let me make sure I have the correct up to the second percent of business. 1 second. Let me see. Da, da, da. She has 36% of the vote. Spencer Pratt has 30%. Somebody we don't know has the rest. It's against those two. But it's only 46% of the vote. It's entirely possible he'll just wipe her out. He should just wipe her out. There's no reason for either of them to be mayor of Los Angeles. And Los Angeles isn't like New York or a lot of other cities. It is very much a city council governance. The mayor of Los Angeles can decree very few things. It is a city council structure. They have to get the city council to agree to pretty much everything that they want to do. But they could get the people off the street. They could make sure there are shelters for those homeless people. One of the great myths about homeless people is that they're all drug addicts. They're out there because of drugs. No, actually, the primary reason that people are homeless is they have lost all relationship with their family. They have no relationship with their families. That's why. And you're thinking Thanksgiving. No, I'm talking about something far more basic. You reach a point in life, you've lost your job, you've lost your work, you've lost your other relationships, and you need a person in your family to loan you money or a room, especially if you have kids. And they don't. They don't. They won't loan you money. They won't give you a room. And you're stuck. And you have to try to get into a shelter, which is packed, and you've got a two-month-old, and you're trying to get into a shelter, which is packed. There needs to be a not fancy safety net. Let's save all the money that these idiot cities are doing, handing out needles for heroin addicts. Most of them do. New York did. Philadelphia does. Los Angeles does. They hand out needles to heroin addicts. Why is that? Well, they don't want them to get infected. No, I want them to get infected. I want them to stop taking heroin. There are other cities that actually give out heroin to deal with their disease, to deal with their addiction, the methadone clinics, to deal with their addictions. Bad idea. No city should be in the business of handing out drugs, needles, housing for kids. Yes, please. Families in trouble. Guy loses his job, can't get another job. Mom loses her job, can't get another job. Young children have to be kept in public school. It is a great challenge for people who are homeless to keep their kids in school because they have to give an address. Those parents have to give an address. Where do you live? And that poor kid is asked, well, where do you live? Well, I live down the block. Oh, really? Can I see it? No, you walked past it this morning. There are better ways to do it, I'm sure. And I'm a talk show host. I'm not going to solve the better ways to do it. I noticed that so many other talk show hosts believe that they can solve social issues. I cannot solve any social issue. I can barely solve these issues about making a great, spectacular four-hour radio show for you every damn night, every night. I hate to tell you, I hate to say this, but I'm having a really good time. And I hate to say that because the minute management thinks you're having a good time, they take advantage of you. In any business, in any industry, it's just human nature. 800-848-9222. You and I are misfits. We don't belong. That's why we're awake now. You think it's normal to listen to the radio at 1:20 in the morning, AM radio? It's not normal. Your secret's safe with me, but we're together on this. You have flat feet? Yeah, me too. You're left-handed? Yeah. 11% of the population works right now. 10% of the population is left-handed. What do you think the odds are of these two things? All right, Karen Bass in Los Angeles, running for mayor, running as the clown candidate. She has 36% of the vote. Red Apple Audio Network's The Other Side of Midnight.
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0: Hey, good morning.
18: Tom, right, what do you have to report? What do you have to report, Tom? I want to know what you have to report.
0: Okay, I was just going to. All right, you were talking about social issues.

0: right? So children are a big part of the social life, right? Okay, so a lot of parents shouldn't be parents. They have kids, and some of the mothers are like Pez dispensers, just popping them out. And the thing is with that, all they do with the basic essentials, feed, diaper, school, no up kind of upbringing whatsoever, no kind of teaching of anything. They just let them run around like roaches, and then they grow up, and then we have all these problems. And this is not just the United States. This is all around the world. All these people that we got from the open borders, those people were treated the same way. And this is a major issue. God only knows how to fix it. Do you understand what I'm trying to say?
1: Tom, you know, it's Pride Month.
0: What was that?
1: It's Pride Month, Tom.
0: What the hell do I care about Pride Month?
1: Well, do you have a favorite show tune?
0: I don't know. How does that have to do with anything what we're discussing? Discussing with you?
1: Many gays love show tunes.
0: Yeah.
1: Do you have a favorite show tune because you want to fit in Pride Month?
0: Why are you telling me I want to fit in with Pride Month?
1: Because you sound like a very decent guy. You're from Jersey. You have a lot of gay friends. I just assumed you had a favorite show tune.
0: No. Why are you saying I have gay friends? I'm not even gay. Why are you insulting me like this? I'm talking about social issues.
1: You'd be insulted to have a gay friend?
0: No, but I don't. You're telling me that you're actually telling me that I'm gay and I have gay friends.
1: No, I said none of that. I just said, do you have a favorite show tune?
0: No.
1: All right. The social issues as a talk show host, I can't solve. Can you solve them?
0: What, run up on me again?
1: Can you solve the show tune? Can you solve the show tunes? Can you solve the social issues? I can't.
0: I called about the social issue.
1: But I didn't ask you to call about them. I didn't ask you to call about that. And you and I can't solve
0: them.
1: You and I cannot solve those issues, can we?
0: Oh, I know, but I'm trying to explain to you why it is the way it is. You know?
1: Why? Because a bad mother produces a kid? Do you know that in the block you grew up in, that nice 1950s block you grew up on, there were crappy mothers there? They didn't look bad. They dressed nice. They went to church, but many of them were still crappy mothers.
0: I'm talking about the ones that are irresponsible, having children, not doing anything, letting them run around, and then they grow up and they become
1: They don't have
0: a problem
1: them alone.
0: Society.
1: They don't that have them alone. They have about. Baby daddies. They don't have them alone.
0: Yeah,
1: They're
0: yeah,
1: baby
0: I
1: daddies.
0: Understand that. So there are two people that
1: so
0: are
1: So I blame the fathers. I blame the fathers for sticking it.
0: Yeah, but you see, the thing is,
1: not
0: like
1: really.
0: I said, they don't raise them correctly, and they let them run around like roaches, doing everything, and then they
1: roaches.
0: Grow up.
1: You
0: and
1: went,
0: they
1: you
0: major
1: went right
0: problems.
1: From them, right from the kid running around to being like roaches.
0: No, they run around like roaches because they're everywhere, like roaches. That's the phrase I'm trying to. It's just a phrase. You understand what I mean?
1: Have you volunteered to be a scout leader or a boys club leader to help those kids?
0: I'm just trying to make a point.
1: I want to hear what you've done to fix it. I know the problem. Other talk show hosts love to talk about that problem. I want to hear a solution. Give me a solution.
0: Yeah, but I'm asking you a question. Am I making sense to you?
1: No. Because I don't hear a solution. Because if it's a big problem, I would assume you'd help with a solution.
0: This is a major problem. So
1: yes, and
0: there,
1: if it's a major problem, why haven't you participated in the solution?
0: Yeah, but this is a worldwide issue.
1: Well, let's just stick to Jersey. Just stick to Jersey.
0: No, you can't stick to Jersey.
1: Oh, you can stick to Jersey. There are 16 million people there. Plenty to do. Thank you for the call, Tom. Thanks very much for calling 800-848-9222, 800-848-9222. This is Pride Month, but it's also election night in many cities and states. The one that you and I are probably watching with some vague concern, even though we don't live in Los Angeles, unless you do, is the mayoral election in Los Angeles, where you have it's not a socialist who's the mayor, it's a communist who's the mayor, running against Spencer Pratt, who's a nefarious character. What I want to know is from 2010, when his, quote, reality show, which is about as real as a school play, that reality show ended in 2010. How exactly have those two made a living? He and Heidi have made an album, and he called himself the Great White Rapper. No, he called himself that, the Great White Rapper. Like, what are you thinking, buddy? What do you think? It's like anybody who used to be on a TV show and it's been a while, I always wonder, how do they make a living? Some of them can do regional theater. I don't see Spencer Pratt in The Music Man, do you? It's 1:30 on the East Coast with Walter Sterling. And in Chicago, it's 12:30 at WGN.

0: you think of organized crime, what city or town comes to mind? You can think Staten Island. You can think Philadelphia, New York, Buffalo. What about Springfield, Missouri? May I introduce you to a feller named Xavier Pasquinelli? Yeah, Springfield, Missouri. He was not messing around. Apparently, there's been in the area like 44 shoplifting attempts. At least two tied to Pasquinelli. He didn't go out easy either. He got VR. You know, that's he got headsets with virtual reality and other high-tech stuff worth $2,000 just in one time. This guy is a professional. Now, Springfield, Missouri is not necessarily the home of innocence and light and ladies wearing blue bonnets. It's also the home of the Bass Pro Shops. That's where their office is. No O'Reilly Auto Stores. So it's a big type thing. And they have awesome Walmarts. Awesome. If you haven't been to the Walmarts in beautiful Springfield, Missouri, you need to take it from Xavier Pasquinelli. There's a lot of great people there. It's a great opportunity to go into those stores and shoplift big items. Pasquinelli went on a run-in, and he's a slight feller, so one thinks that he could move pretty good. Officers finally caught up to him. He just wasn't stopping, so they tased him. They tased him real good. Yeah, you don't want to get tased because you will get asphalt burn. You'll just fall down on there and your body will just sort of stretch out because you have no control over your body. Pasquinelli, yeah, he's being held on a $40,000 bond. That means $4,000. For most people, you can get him out and figure out new ways to rob local stores. Do yourself a favor. Shoplifting is never a good thing. And when you go into a sleepy town like Springfield, you think you're going to get away easier. Not so fast. Loss prevention, they are eager beavers. Eager beavers indeed. For the people of Walmart, I'm Velo Ghoul. Walter Sterling, The Other Side of Midnight, Red Apple Audio Network.
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2: It's a live radio show. It's a live all-night radio show, The Other Side of Midnight. Is that the best title for a show ever? When I had the privilege of being hired to do this by Chad Lopez, I'm all in, Chad. Chad and I are all in. That's our love language. Chad and I are all in. Our love language, Chad. And I realized the name of the show was The Other Side of Midnight. I'm like, that is the coolest name for a radio show. It just makes total sense. Why? Because you and I don't know what's on the other side. It's a mystery. What's on the other side? And we get to think about it for thousands of hours a month. Larry, welcome to The Other Side of Midnight. Hi, Larry.
3: Good morning. I have a silly question, but I think it makes sense. All of these troublemakers, out-of-towners who converge on places like Newark, New Jersey, Newark, and in Minnesota and Seattle, where they're in this for sometimes days and weeks. Where do they stay? Are the hotels and motels booked up with these people? Where do they stay? I think it's a great question. Follow the money.
2: Larry, I'm sure they're paid for, right? We agree that those people are paid for, the ones who are bussed in, because if you have a job, how do you take time off to go and protest against ICE? How does that work on your forms about why you're taking the time off? Therefore, I'm sure they're paid. I'm sure there are one or two organizations that pay them to go. And to persuade them to go and get involved in a riot, possibly get arrested, possibly get hurt, I'll bet you they are put up in the best hotels. I'll bet you, or a large luxury B&B where they can make marshmallows, sit around the fire, talk about how evil ICE is. And by the way, how much did you get paid to come here? $300 a day. Oh, geez, I only got $200 a day. I'll bet you that's what that conversation's about.
3: I wonder if some of these troublemakers, I'm not joking, do they have a 401k? I mean, this is a business that they're in.
2: They have a 1099. They have a 1099.
3: Absolutely. It's fantastic. It is. I would love to be in one of those hotels and see these people come in with their placards, with their weapons. How does this happen in this country?
2: They're not at a Motel 6. They're not at a Motel 6 or a Super 8. And you made a very good point just now about the weapons. If a Four Seasons sees you walking in and it seems you have weapons, you're not going to get to stay there. My hunch is that there are support vans and trailers that are a couple blocks away. And when they're done with their protest, they return the signs and they return the weapons. And then they're carted off by a luxury bus, one of those fancy buses that you and I never have been in, but we've heard about, where celebrities get in, and they take them to a Four Seasons. That, I'll bet you anything I'm right.
3: I have to tell you, on a larger scale, just for a second, in terms of what's happening to this country, I mean, just I'm in New York, I'm on Long Island. We have this mayor, we have this governor. I think the good guys, and we're the good guys, we're losing the battle. With Donald Trump, we win wars, but overall, in years to come, it looks like the country is changing horribly, and I don't know how it's ever going to go back.
2: I believe that these things are all on a pendulum. I think that as these various mayors, the clown in Boston, the clown in New York, the one in Los Angeles who's pretty close to losing tonight. She has 36% of the vote at 47% of the vote in, and Spencer Bratt has 30%. No one ever expects Spencer to even show. They didn't expect he'd get enough names on the petition. I believe that these things go in cycles. I believe one of the reasons why Bill de Blasio won in New York was because of the way Bloomberg ran an elitist administration. He appealed to the rich. He did everything for the elites. He was clearly a rich man. Okay, that's good. And he was a great mayor. But he alienated enough people who were way at the other end of the scale, and there was Bill de Blasio. And you know what Bill de Blasio said the first minute he was elected mayor, the second after his inauguration? You know what he said the second after his inauguration? He said, "Let me be clear. This starts as a progressive administration." First words out of his mouth. And there it was. So he was the communist first. And then he married that woman who, like, she couldn't possibly love him. They produced two kids. God bless them. Luckiest kids in the world. They lived in Gracie Mansion for 90 years. But it was an odd administration. I can't remember anything he said. Can you?
3: Where did all the millions go?
2: Please, Paul, Larry, are you out of your mind? Are you out of your mind? We will never know where that went. We will never know. Never know. They've got so many relatives to filter all that money to. But you're a good friend. You like the show, Larry? This working for you?
3: I'm enjoying the show a lot, and I'm an overnighter, and I'm retired. And I'm enjoying it. Just one more thing, if you have a second. There is one positive thing that's happening right now, and it looks like Hilton is going to be the next governor.
2: He's going to win.
3: California.
2: Yes.
3: He's going to win. That is great news, because somebody who's making sense out there, and the voters actually, I mean, look, they're voting for Bass, which is unbelievable to me. All these people who lost their homes in fires while she was in another country having a party. It's at least Hilton is one step in the right direction.
2: And yes, I agree with you, Larry. And I seem to be the only talk show host in America that did the very basic homework. When Gavin Newsom bought a new house, I'm like, where did he buy a new house? Where did Gavin buy a house? Did he buy a house in the inner city of L.A.? Did he buy a house downtown in San Francisco? Where did he? Oh, my God. He bought a house, a $9 million house, a public servant, a $9 million house in Mill Valley. Mill Valley is the Scarsdale of California. It is about 40 minutes from San Francisco. It's a suburb of San Francisco. He bought a $9 million house in the woods so his two children could be there, and he sends them where? To private school in Mill Valley. And the population of Mill Valley is 98% white. That's our governor there, buddy Larry. Thanks for the call. I appreciate you listening. I appreciate your kind words, even though I'm sure you were lying. Paul, welcome to the other side of midnight at 800-848-9222. You're on the air with Walter Sterling. Hi.
4: Well, hello, Walter. Top of the evening to you. Or sir. Morning, should it be.
2: Sir, yes.
4: I just wanted to let you know. Hello?
2: I'm right here with you.
4: Okay. I just wanted to let you know propagation is doing you a solid this evening. I'm currently sitting on top of Smith Hill in the Catskills, and you're coming in like gangbusters up here.
2: At 770? Is that how we're coming in?
4: Yeah, 770, yes.
2: Isn't that amazing? Isn't that amazing what God has done for us? Now, you could also try and hear me out of Pittsburgh and KDKA, and out of St. Louis on KMOX and WGN in Chicago. I bet you could pick me up on each of those stations on a night like this in the Poconos.
4: Yeah, well, I'll tell you what, the propagation is doing you solid, man. As a previous resident of St. Louis, Missouri, I'm a fan of KMOX. I remember when George Norrie was on there. He was the Nighthawk back then, okay? So, you know, I just wanted to let you know that,
2: you
4: stated something earlier along the lines of nobody listens to AM radio at night. I just want to let you know that there's a 62-year-old male sitting in a Nissan pickup truck on the edge of a hayfield on top of Smith Hill camping listening to you.
2: What's the moon look like
4: Follow
2: tonight?
4: Me?
2: What's the moon look like?
4: It is stellar. It is stellar. It is stellar, my friend.
2: Now, by the way, you've proven my point. What I didn't say nobody listens to AM radio at this time of night. What I said is nobody normal listens to AM radio at this time of night. You and I are not normal.
4: That's a funny thing that you should touch on, Mac. I used to be on the air myself.
2: Oh, God help us.
4: A radio station... out of Monticello, Maine, WBCQ. Perhaps you've heard of Alan Weiner. Yeah. I've worked with Alan, Tim Tron, all those guys. Yeah. Radio.
2: Answer this. Most of your life, where did you live?
4: Oh, my God. Most of my life.
2: Or did you live in that truck most of the time?
4: Ago?
2: What?
4: No, well, Missouri, mostly.
2: Mostly Missouri. Great. Terrific. Yes, KMOX, great radio station. You're a good guy for calling in. Were you a disc jockey?
4: No, I was a pirate radio operator.
2: You were a pirate radio operator. Cracker. What?
4: Cracker. That was my handle, Cracker, K-R-A-C-K-E-R.
2: All right, Paul, listen to me. I'm going to tell you something you won't believe. You won't believe. You were a pirate radio operator. Let me tell you, I believe that pirate radio should be legal and should be embraced because it's fantastic. And when I was in Ireland, I consulted a bunch of stations in Ireland, and I'm looking at their rating books. And I'm saying, what is this? What is this? Oh, those are the pirate stations. I said, what? Those are the pirate stations. They rate them. They rate them. And they said, they looked at me. They said, well, it's part of our culture. It's just part of our culture that there are pirate radio stations. And they explained to me that the pirate radio stations in Ireland are different than what you would imagine. They are usually attached to a business or a club or a singing group, and they're on the air for like 3 or 4 months. They promote the opening of a club, a store, a new singing group, and then they go off the air. I'm like, that is freaking great. I wish we had that, Paul. You're a good guy. Send me an email, would you? Walter.Sterling@WABCRadio.com. Walter.Sterling@WABCRadio. Let's stay in touch, Paul. Thank you very much. It's 44 past the hour. 44 past the hour with Sterling on the other side of midnight. I can't read that. What? I'm sorry. Stu. Is that Stu? Hey, Stu. Welcome to the other side of midnight. Stu, great to have you. Hi.
5: Walter, you're wrong about who listens to you at night. I have a birthday coming up in a few months. I'll be 90.
2: And you're our youngest listener. Our youngest listener. Go ahead.
5: No. The problem is that all this geriatric crowd that listens is up for a reason. We're all running to pump the building tonight. If that's my point.
2: What'd you say, Stu? What'd you say? You're running the what?
5: To pump the building. Got to run to the bathroom. All
2: oh, time. God, yes. That's the hobby.
5: There you go. And I'm a sailor, so we have to pump the building. What I called for is I heard you talking to people about the lack of discipline, the lack of purpose that you see with a lot of young kids.
2: Listen, Stu, I want to hear what you have to say, but I didn't say that. A caller said that. A caller was whining about the lack of discipline, and I said to him, what are you going to do? What are you going to do about it? Let me hear a solution. I don't want to hear you whining about a lack of discipline. Throughout the history of man, Stu, this generation complains about the next generation and their lack of discipline. This is true back to Rome. There are actual documents from Rome where people said word for word exactly what people today say. Well, these kids today, you know, these kids today. And, the celebration that you and I feel about Top 40 Radio and Cousin Brucey, my parents hated it. It was jungle music. They couldn't stand it, and none of their friends could either. This has always been true.
5: You're right.
2: Right?
5: But, yeah, I was going to tell you what I think, or what I've seen, is a solution.
2: Go ahead.
5: I said goodbye to my 22-year-old granddaughter, a beautiful young lady. She also, and she just had her first interview for medical school. That beautiful kid is a gold medal All-American. And the point is, since she is 7 years old, her parents have run with her to get to the training sessions and picked her up when they're over and went to all the meets and encouraged her. And the point is, when you go to these events, these sporting events, when you see other parents and other kids, it is a delight. It cuts across the whole spectrum, religion, color, right, whatever. Doesn't make any difference. These kids had parents who were there from them from the time they were little, encouraging them in their sport. And these kids are blessed because they are disciplined, they are enthusiastic, they are competitive, they are the future of this country. And you know what? They're great.
2: Stu, discipline comes from self-respect. If somebody likes themselves, if they're raised to like themselves by good parents, they are not a discipline problem ever. They get to be who they are. They're not going to screw that up. It does come down to the parents, and the parents are, I complain. I compare parenting to bumper cars, like at the amusement park, bumper cars. And what a good parent does is the kid is in the bumper rink, and they're going around, spinning around, bumping into other cars. But a parent is at the outer perimeter. The outer perimeter. And when the bumper car gets way to the edge there, that's when the parent steps in and pushes them back into the middle. They don't hover over them. They don't give them too many rules. They certainly don't give them threats. They're there. And they're there to observe and then to kind of keep moving them into the middle. And if you're a really good parent, the kid has no idea what you've just done. Stu, I love what you said tonight, and I thank you for what you said tonight. Walter Sterling, I'm having trouble speaking. Maybe I should just leave now. Should I leave now? Trouble speaking. The Other Side of Midnight, Red Apple Audio Networks.
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8: Extra. Dozens of people have been arrested following a teen takeover in Chicago's Hyde Park neighborhood. Cops say 53 people were taken into custody. Guns, tasers, knives, and bear mace recovered. After earlier that night, three teens were shot and wounded in the nearby area on Chicago's South Side. I'm James Flippin, and this is the Worldwide News Network.
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I'm James Parker, and this is Florida Story. We go to Delray Beach, where the Planning and Zoning Board just got a boost with their new member. It's Max Weinberg. He's been Bruce Springsteen's drummer. He was drummer on when Conan O'Brien had his own late night show. But that's not all that's on his resume. He was also the drummer for Meatloaf on a couple tours, Bonnie Tyler, and Air Supply. But he's officially the newest member of the Delray Beach Planning and Zoning Board, which is a great example of how unnecessary these zoning boards are. Hey, you can't let the guy who owns that property decide what's going to be built on it. Oh, okay, so who do we ask? Let's go ask the drummer from Air Supply. Oh, sure, that makes sense. And since I'm a dad, I have to say it's good to see the Delray Beach Planning and Zoning Board won't miss a beat. For our next Florida story,

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2: Where it is, this disgusting little creature that's about the size of your hand. And when millions and millions of them wash up on the beach, they kind of dry out in the sun. They just look like pebbles, but they don't smell like pebbles. Gray clusters of the shellfish covered most of the sand by the middle of the week. The report says the whole beach smells like rotten avocados and hot garbage.
3: Wait. Hold my beer.
2: For our next Florida story, we go to Hollywood, Florida. Were three Florida men who were already on probation for being part of a criminal organization committing burglaries, armed burglaries, fraud, gun thefts, other criminal acts throughout Florida. They're walking around with ankle monitors on. And the funny thing about ankle monitors is it won't stop you from committing more crimes. It'll just document your precise location as you continue to commit burglaries, armed burglaries, fraud, gun thefts, and other criminal acts throughout South Florida. So after a handful of crimes were committed, they just saw where they were committed. They followed the GPS on the ankle monitors, found the three guys, and they also followed it back to the stash house where they found an AK-47, a few other handguns, cell phones, iPad jewelry, handbags, ammunition, blank checks, fraudulent debit and credit cards, a stolen vehicle, and $150,000 in cash. They're literally doing all this with a police tracking device on their ankle, and they still did it! Genius, just absolute genius.
3: Wait. Hold my beer.
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6: All right. Karen Bass has advanced in the general election. She's advancing to the general election to become mayor of Los Angeles again. At this moment, she has 36% of the vote. Spencer Pratt has 29% of the vote. And then somebody we don't know has 21% of the vote. The person who we don't know, this Rahman, has screwed it up for both of them. She has 21% of the vote. She could have never won, no matter what. A heavily progressive candidate. Los Angeles Mayor Karen Bass faces two serious challengers as she battles for a second term amid major criticism of her time in office. Major criticism. Former reality TV star Spencer Pratt, a Republican whose home burned to the ground in the Palisades fire, is coming at Bass from the right, while City Council member Nithya Raman, a former Bass ally and Democratic Socialists of America member, is challenging Bass from the left. If a candidate gets a majority of the vote, they will win the election and go on. If not, the top two candidates from all party primaries advance to general election. Again, 36% of the vote has gone to Karen Bass, the incumbent mayor of Los Angeles, and Spencer Pratt, also known as the Great White Rapper, has 29% of the vote. But neither bear any resemblance to being impressive. She's done a terrible job. She also has a horrible history. She has major issues in her past, which I won't bore you with. And Spencer Pratt, he's the Great White Rapper. I'm Walter Sterling. It's You and I Talk coming up in just seconds on the Red Apple Audio Networks. This is The Other Side of Midnight.
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9: ABC News, I'm Dave Packer. 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

0: Wednesday's primaries across six key states in the closely watched California races for governor, with about half the vote counted now. Steve Hilton leads with 26.7%, Javier Becerra at 25.8%, and Tom Steyer at 19.7%. To the Los Angeles mayoral race, just under half the vote counted, incumbent Democrat Karen Bass leads with 36% of the vote. She's optimistic. Reality TV personality Spencer Pratt at 29.8% in that race, and Progressive Council member Nithya Raman pulling in 20.5%. Also in California, two people released from an hours-long hostage situation at a bank in Bakersfield, but that's still going on. The Pentagon has announced another round of self-defense strikes against Iran. This is ABC News. No injuries reported when an Amtrak train and a tractor-trailer collided in Durham, North Carolina. What items were Uber riders leaving behind the most last year?
1: The most common items left behind in Ubers include phones, wallets, luggage, and, of course, keys. Among what Uber calls the most unique items left behind this year, a toboggan, an ankle monitor, two wedding dresses, and 2 pounds of Gushers, the blue raspberry flavor. It's the 10th year Uber has put out an index of items left behind in its cars. The top unique items from previous years include a taxidermied rabbit last year, 500 grams of caviar back in 2022, and divorce papers in 2018. Mike Dubosky, ABC News.
0: The New York Public Library is ready to pour one out for America's 250th birthday with a special beer. The brew was made with a 269-year-old recipe written by George Washington, a low-alcohol beer meant to be served to troops when they weren't sure if the water at their base was safe to drink. Dave Packer, ABC News.
2: KMOX News, I'm Michael Calhoun. St. Louis Circuit Judge Joan Moriarty makes a ruling in the St. Louis Police Board suit against the city.
3: The witnesses consistently testified that the term general revenue means current income received in a given year, and that revenue could not be counted more than once. But Moriarty says the state Supreme Court defined general revenue in Spink versus Kemp as all current income of the city, however derived, which is subject to appropriation for general public uses as distinguished from special uses. Moriarty finds that the evidence of the technical meaning of the term general revenue is consistent with the Missouri Supreme Court's decision. St. Louis Police Board President Chris Saraceno issuing a statement that reads in part, "We are disappointed with today's decision and intend to appeal the ruling to the Supreme Court." Maria Aquina, KMOX News.
2: The USPS dog bite report for 2025 is out, and Missouri is prominently featured in the top 10 list. Here's Sam Stevie.
4: The report comes out in late May each year, ahead of the dog bite awareness campaign in June. Nationwide, there were just over 5,200 incidents, a drop from years prior. Ranking sixth overall for most dog bites, St. Louis recorded 40 in 2025. In Kansas City, 30, the 10th most in the country. The state as a whole ranked 8th with 182 total bites. The three worst cities for dog bites, Los Angeles, Dallas, and Denver, the worst state, California. To avoid attacks on postal carriers, they ask that you please do not answer the door to greet the postal carrier, and if you're going to, put your dog in a separate room and close the door before opening the front door. They also say to never underestimate your pet, don't trust the screen door or the plate glass window, and if your carrier is attacked or even feels threatened, the owner may be required to pick up their mail at the local post office until that carrier is confident that the pet is under control.
2: The state's newly passed budget provides some back-to-school-related relief for Illinois families. Andy Dane has details.
5: When parents and their students hit the stores to gear up for a new school year, they can expect a bit of help at the checkout line. It comes courtesy of the Illinois back-to-school sales tax holiday, which is set to make a comeback part of the fiscal year 2027 budget. From August 7th to the 16th, sales taxes will be eliminated on school supplies, clothing, electronics, and more. The move goes beyond a similar initiative in 2022, in which the state reduced its sales tax on back-to-school merch from 6.25% to 1.25%.
2: Missouri Conservation Department Director Jason Summer says the state and federal USDA making significant progress in the war against feral hogs.
6: The use of drones and helicopters continues to be an extremely effective and efficient method of removing feral hogs from the landscape. Last year, the partnership removed just over 6,100 feral hogs.
2: Overnight, clear sky 57 for Wednesday, sunshine 81. I'm Michael Calhoun, KMOX News.
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0: All right, you can turn it off. Are you ready for more of this? Isn't it beautiful? It's poetry. Ladies and gentlemen, this is the Red Apple Audio Networks. The show, The Other Side of Midnight. The Other Side. Walter Sterling. My voice is going into this microphone. It's hitting the air in that ionosphere, which goes out forever on a night like this. With a moon like that, with that moon, we're going to go from New York City to the Midwest, from the Midwest to the Rocky Mountains, from the Rocky Mountains to the West Coast. That's the magic of radio. That's the power of radio. Did I say you'd have buffering now? No, there's no buffering now. You turn it on, goes through the air, boom. In your car, in your home, in your headphones. It is the most elegant, economical distribution system ever invented by man. It's a magnificent system. You turn on the radio, and there it is. No buffering now. No trouble with the internet. No trouble with the Wi-Fi. No trouble. No trouble medium. If there was a smart marketer in my industry, they would put it out as radio, the no trouble medium. Repete, radio, colon, the no trouble medium. Wow. It just is distributed. It's ubiquitous. That's why 65% of Americans listen to the radio today. Today. 98% of the homes in America have a radio, more than have a TV. And at any given time, not me, but at any given time, this station, this show, these shows have more listeners than any cable news channel has in your city. Any. New York, Chicago, any city has fewer cable news viewers than are listening to this show right now. Walter Sterling, 36% of the vote in California for the mayor has gone to Karen Bass, a disaster, and 30% has gone to Spencer Pratt, not a lot better, but there's hope. Spencer brings us hope, and I'll keep you up to date on the mayoral race. About 50% of the people votes have been counted on the mayoral race in Los Angeles. It seems to be the one that most Midnight Misfits are curious about. Last night I had the privilege of having on Gino Young. Gino Young, a Chicagoan who listens to WGN, a Chicagoan. And Gino Young spent a lot of time in public schools, COVID, post-COVID, at an eye level, not some erudite, scholarly level. He was there watching and saw terrifying events. I have three daughters who were in school during COVID. It screwed them up for life. Where's my reparations? Where are my reparations? Dr. Fauci, banana brain, Dr. Fauci, where are my reparations for what's happened to my kids? Where is that giant lawsuit against all those crappy school systems that let this go on? And I'm not going to blame that union. First of all, that union, that teachers union, that's not everywhere. It's not in every city. It's not in every school district. Leave that alone. I'll yell at them about the fact that they have not lobbied and made damn sure that their teachers have good working conditions, meaning air conditioning in every classroom. How the hell can there not be air conditioning in every classroom? But Gino started to share some of his stories with us. I wanted Gino to be on tonight because he was terrific. And I want to hear some more stories. I love to hear stories, Gino. Gino Young, author of a great book about his experiences. We'll talk about that in a moment. But Gino, can you sum up, share with us some of the stories of what happened to those kids?
1: Yes, well, thank you so much for having me. What I can tell you is that the kids, when they sat at home for all those years, some of them 2.5 years, nearly 3 years, they lost not only educational value, but they lost really any sense of decorum or how to behave and how to function in the classroom. When I would come into the classroom, the children, these are like 14-year-olds, but they were acting like 7-year-olds. They were getting up, they were running around, they were throwing stuff. They had absolutely no sense of decorum whatsoever. They would say anything to anybody without any quirks or qualms about it. because they were taught from the day one that they entered the school that there was no accountability. I worked at Hillcrest High School, which was about I guess I'd say 10 minutes from the city limits of Chicago. And on day one at Hillcrest High School in Country Club Hills, Illinois, one thing that they would tell the kids on day one was that we don't give E's in the school. I mean, we don't give F's in the school. We give E's because no child is capable of failure. So from the moment they entered the school, they were told that they couldn't fail. They were told that there was no accountability and absolutely no standard. So, it's no surprise that I saw the things that I saw. It's no surprise that at the school that I worked at, they had a 47% chronic absenteeism rate, meaning that nearly half of the students at that school missed at least 10% of the school year. So this is the type of mind that we were dealing with. This is the type of school culture, as they call it, that we were dealing with, and it was horrible.
0: Specific impact on a kid staying at home with Zoom. Some specific examples of what happened to them staying at home with Zoom.
1: Yes. So when they would stay at home with Zoom, one thing that I noticed with the kids I was dealing with was that they, I mentioned decorum earlier, but they also, they felt like they didn't have to listen to anyone. They felt like they could behave any type of way, and that, you know, there was no accountability. I specifically remember one time, and this is something very horrible that I witnessed personally, that I write about extensively in my book, and it's terrible. I remember I was sitting in the classroom one day, and there was this boy and this girl in the classroom, and both of them thought that it was a good idea. There was only maybe about 10 people in the class that day, but they thought that it was a good idea to perform a very graphic sexual activity in that classroom, and they live streamed it over the internet with my face in the background. And I told the school about it, and they did nothing about it. They brushed up under the rug, didn't want to do anything. Their idea of, I guess, some sort of punishment was sending the boy home 30 minutes before the school day ended, and the girl, they simply took her out of that classroom, put her into another classroom, and then I became a pariah when I started to go around talking about this, saying, hey, these kids are doing things that we can't even fathom, things we wouldn't have even thought about doing in a trillion years, they're doing, and I became a pariah when I went around and started to talk about it, and the next thing I know, I was asked not to return to that school after another incident happened a couple of weeks later, and I received a death threat actually from a student when I was sitting there working in that school system. I received a death threat, and they told me, that since I reported it and everything, that they didn't want me to come back because they didn't think that, I guess for whatever reason they felt like I did not belong at that school anymore. So, they went out of their way to coddle these kids. They went out of their way to make them feel that there was no accountability whatsoever. And anyone who said anything or anyone who stepped up in any way, shape, or form to try to institute order in that orderless system, they tried to get rid of you. And that's one of the things I unfortunately bore witness to.
0: You said that the boy was sent home early. That was his punishment. He was in heaven.
1: Uh-huh.
0: He couldn't have been happier than to be sent home early. What a great thing.
1: Exactly.
0: I got to do that stuff again. And also, they made a video and they put your face on it. Hey, buddy, it sounds to me like they learned a skill.
1: Yeah. And that's what's so unfortunate, because my thing is this, we talk a lot about the schools, but what are these parents doing? Where does a 14-year-old even in their mind, where do you even get the gumption in your mind to do something so horrific? So my thing is, not only is it, these kids and the school district's fault, I think that these parents should have been held accountable,
0: well,
1: and someone should have been investigating these parents, but that didn't happen.
0: Gino Young, what's the name of your book?
1: The title of my book is Sex, Drugs, and Illiteracy, The Death of Education in America.
0: Sex, Drugs, and Illiteracy. About the parents. I believe, as a parent, that mm-hmm. it all rolls back to the parents. And I believe that until that kid is 18, who's responsible for that kid is, it's very clear. It's not the school. It's not other people down the street. It is their parents. That's the job. And when, for example, it's as simple as this. When my kids have a friend coming over, one that I don't know or hadn't met before, another 14-year-old kid come over, the first thing I say to that kid is, Do your parents know where you are? Oh, yeah, I think they know. No, no, no. Do they know where you are? Call them and let me talk to them. And I make them call their parents, and then I get on the phone. I introduce myself. It's great to have your kid here. Here's my address. Here's my phone number. I want you to know where the child is. When do you want your kid home? That's my job as a host of a minor. My job as the host of a minor is to make sure the parents know where the kid is. And it's always interesting to me when sometimes I'll get parents who are like, oh, yeah, oh, okay, thanks. They could have cared less. They weren't worried at all, but I was worried because if anything happens to that kid in my house, guess who it's going to fall on? And so I make sure that those parents know. It's as simple as that. The I am responsible for those. I am responsible for my children, and I'm happy to be responsible for them. But and when there is trouble at the school, and I feel my kid isn't being taken care of properly, being taught properly, I show up. And I first show up kindly and sweetly, but it can escalate. Gino, it can escalate very quickly.
1: Yes. And, you know, that's the part that I just don't understand. When I would deal with parents or I would deal with teachers that would deal with dealing with parents, they would often tell me that there was this overall spirit of apathy amongst many of the parents. They viewed the school day as basically their daycare, and they would get mad at us as teachers for calling, you know, and trying to report anything that their child was doing. It was like that 8-hour block in the day was their day, their time of day to do whatever they wanted to do God knows what with God knows who, and they were very upset if we encroached on that time at all. So, you know, I wish that we had more parents that were like you. I wish we had more parents who were proactive. If we had that, we wouldn't have the situation that we have here in Chicago that's spreading nationally. You wouldn't have these teen takeovers at 2 o'clock in the morning when I'm lying in my bed and I'm getting a call from a friend of mine who lives on the west side telling me that they're taking over the hospital district over by Rush Hospital here in Chicago. You know, we wouldn't have these situations that are going on in these urban populations if parents took accountability. And I blame the parents, and I believe these parents should be held accountable, and they need to start trying some of these parents. I do believe in charging them with these actions of these children.
0: You said a magic word. You said parents, plural. There needs to be two parents. They don't have to be a man and a woman. They can be two moms or they can be two dads, but kids need two. Our biology is set up for two. And when I hear somebody say, well, you know, he's the baby daddy, I'm like, no, he's the father. That's his job. Mm-hmm. His job is to show up for that kid. And the biggest challenge in many communities having nothing to do with race is there are no dads. And that's a huge challenge. Gino Young, great to have you on the other side of midnight. You're a terrific guest. I look forward to having you on again. Thank you, Gino Young. Walter Sterling, Red Apple Audio Networks, the show. How lucky are you? It's the other side of midnight. The phone number, it's live, 800-848-9222.
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2: 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It's The Other Side of Midnight with Walter Sterling.
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9: Hey, Walter. On tonight's episode of Confessions of a Retired Detective, the mayor of a small Georgia town has axed its entire police department for upsetting his wife, who previously had been accused of creating a hostile work environment. Cohutta Mayor Ron Shinnick shut down the Coletta Police Department and fired all 10 of its employees earlier this week after officers allegedly made inappropriate comments about his spouse on Facebook. The police department has been dissolved and all personnel have been terminated, read a brutal sign on the department's door first thing Wednesday morning. Now, it wasn't immediately clear if cops were notified in advance or only found out they were fired when they showed up expecting to come to work. Well, they'll get a paycheck. We're not that way, and I appreciate their service. It's time for a change, Shinnick said bluntly when asked about the controversy. Now, the petty saga erupted late last month when several officers lodged formal complaints about the town's former clerk, Pam Shinnick, who was also the mayor's wife, continuing to work for the town despite having she's been fired. She was terminated last year for apparently creating a hostile work environment in a town of less than 1,000 people. But here's the kicker. She allegedly still had access to personal and classified information. In wake of the formal complaints, the mayor held a joint press conference with Police Chief Greg Fowler and Town Attorney Brian Rayburn to say they managed to resolve the dispute through open dialogue and good faith mediation. But roughly a week later, the cops were all fired anyway. This comes to a personal vendetta from the mayor, and I wholeheartedly believe that, said one of the axed officers. Now, Sergeant Jeremy May adding that they'd been assured their jobs weren't in jeopardy for lodging the complaints against the mayor's wife. The mayor, for his part, blamed the conflict on inappropriate comments posted on Facebook by the officers. It wasn't immediately clear what comments he was referring to. For now, the fired officers have been ordered to return all department equipment. In the meantime, the Whitfield County Sheriff's Office is set to take over for the small town. To me, this sounds like an episode of the Dukes of Hazzard, and this mayor running this small town and his wife, he sounds like Boss Hogg. The thing is, his wife was fired, and the cops do have freedom of speech. They should know better than to write nasty things about the guy's wife, but you can't go off and fire an entire police department because you don't like what they're writing on Facebook. It sounds like a bunch of 14-year-old girls. One thing's for sure, where there's smoke, there's fire in this small Georgia town. For more behind-the-scenes NYPD stories, be sure to check out my new book, NYPD, Behind the Blue Wall of Silence, available on Amazon. I'm retired detective-turned-author Vic Ferrari with Walter Sterling on The Other Side of Midnight.
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0: The Other Side of Midnight. Love Island USA Season 8 launched tonight. Love Island Season 8 launched tonight. The contestants, huge. Things officially kicked off with the arrival of marketing director and Georgia native Anya Harvey, who says she's looking for a husband and expects a ring by the end of the season. And fellow Georgian, Kenzie Annis. Kenzie. Every Kenzie is cute. There's no such thing as an ugly Kenzie. She finished nursing school a day before flying out to Fiji, which is where the Love Island is shot. She says, listen to this carefully, this is a whole new science. She says she is re-virginized because it's been a year and a half. She's been re-virginized because it's been a year and a half. What's been a year and a half? Oh, I can guess. Re-virginized. Congratulations. I have never heard that word before. I think she made it up, or perhaps a whole new lexicon among those wacky young people. Next up, Melanie Moreno from Philadelphia and Los Angeles. She says she doesn't use the term girl's girl. If you hear that, that's a red flag, which may or may not be a reference to what happened in season 7 contestants that repeated the line throughout their run about a red flag. Rounding out the group of women is Beatrice Hotz and Trinity Tatum. That's a pretty good stripper name, Trinity Tatum. Hotz is from San Diego, runs track and field, and considers herself competitive, while Tatum, who quit her hardware store job for Love Island, she had to give up a hardware store job to be on Love Island. She jokes that she's a personality hire and is looking for a golden retriever type guy. You've been out of it for a while. Do you know what a golden retriever type guy is? It's exactly what you think it is. This is a good guy, a little dumb on the edges, no irony, no sarcasm, would not get anything sarcastic at all. Handles things. Oh, you need this door fixed, hun? I'll do it right now. Oh, the dishwasher needs to be filled? Oh, no problem. That guy. The guy who always makes you and me look bad. That husband who always makes you and me look bad. Fixes things. Knows how to deal with the car. Oh, yeah, we need a new tire. I'm not going to waste any time. We need a safe car. Meanwhile, you and I, if we think there's trouble with the tire, we're just like, I hope I'm not in it when it goes flat. That's your approach to the tire problem. I hope I'm not in it when it goes flat. Let's let the kids be in it. He's that guy. Yeah, I want to make sure everything's safe. Before we go on vacation, let me check the batteries in the fire alarms. Let me check the batteries in the smoke alarms. That guy. Never once have I thought, let me check the batteries in the smoke alarm. When do I check the batteries in the smoke alarm? You know when I do. When I take it off the ceiling because it's making crazy sounds because somebody left something on the stove, and I throw it in the water to shut it up. Fire management. Walter Sterling. Red Apple Audio Networks, The Other Side of Midnight. 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I have new information about UFOs. China has a Nostradamus. China has a guy who predicts the future, and he has awesome things to say about Trump's release of the UFO files. 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
0: Are you ready? China's Nostradamus has issued a chilling warning about Trump's UFO files. Atrocities are coming. He's a professor. He's made chilling predictions after the Trump administration released previously classified UFO files. He's turned his attention to the government's growing UFO disclosure, warning that the fallout could have consequences far beyond questions about extraterrestrial life. Everyone knows it's complete nonsense, he said. It's complete BS. There are no aliens. There are no alien technologies. It's an hallucination just to distract people. Instead, he argues that society is becoming increasingly fractured as people embrace competing fears and belief systems. Some focus on UFOs, he says, while others become consumed by concern about artificial intelligence, government conspiracies, or even supernatural forces, and people retreat into their own bubble. Just think about the atrocities that are going to happen in the future. It's going to overwhelm people. Now, he doesn't say what they are. He doesn't say what they are. A video released of the first wave of UFO files appeared to show a glowing object resembling an eight-pointed star with uneven arms moving across the sky. We saw that. It looked like a Christmas tree ornament. The disclosure effort, which began May 8th, has already produced two major releases containing videos, photographs, and intelligence documents that had remained hidden from the public for years. The latest batch included 46 videos that members of Congress had been demanding the Pentagon release for months. Some of the footage appears to show strange metallic spheres or orb-like objects moving at high speed across the mountains. Other documents detail sightings stretching back decades and include accounts from military personnel, intelligence officers, pilots who reported encounters they could not explain. The releases have reignited debate among whether or not the government possesses evidence of extraterrestrial life and whether the public is finally being shown information that was previously withheld. However, this Chinese Nostradamus believes the fascination with UFOs is distracting people from deeper social problems. Oh, this is some clown. The greatest danger, he argued, is not alien life, but societal increase driven by fear, uncertainty, and distrust. Yes, fear, distrust, alienation. Yes, that's what makes it good to be alive. Well, if we all got along, would there be anything good about being alive? Edgar, welcome to the other side of midnight. 800-848-9222. Edgar, welcome to the big radio network show. How does it feel?
12: Thank you for having me, Mr. Sterling.
0: Yes.
12: The reason I'm calling is because some months ago, nearly 9 months, let's say, I overheard you talking about the Jesuit practice and then young men going into the swimming pool and naked.
0: Stop. Do not confuse those two things. I never tied Jesuit practices with naked boys in the swimming pool. Completely separate issues. I don't have any memory of what I said about the Jesuits, but I sure remember what kids going to public school and the YMCA had to do to get in that pool. They had to swim naked.
12: Oh, I see. I'm sorry for conflating the two entities. The reason I'm asking is because I went to Jesuit high school, and that was a practice considered normal for gym period that involved the swimming pool. The boys had to go naked. So
0: yes,
12: I found that very strange.
0: It was very strange, and I didn't go to a Jesuit high school. I went to a public high school in New Jersey, and what I've come to learn doing this show is that throughout America until about 1988, let me get it right here. About 1978. Till about 1978, at most public schools in America that had a swimming pool, the boys had to swim naked. And that the YMCAs, they had to swim naked. And then when I started to say, okay, what did they tell you the reason was? What did they tell you, Edgar? What did they tell you was the reason you had to swim naked?
12: Oh, no. It was kind of understood. You know, my parents sent me to Jesuit school, and they didn't explain anything. It was just gym period. You have swimming and naked in the pool. I don't know. It had to be told to us or presented to the parents in a way that the parents would be accepting. I don't remember, but all I know is that when it was about the month where Jim was going to the pool, the boys were naked, and it was kind of became kind of normal. But at the same time, it makes you question, why are we naked? I mean, my thoughts went directly to the fact that that we were pleasing to the Jesuit priests.
0: Now, as a kid who was around Jesuit priests all the time, your first instinct, knowing those priests, was that it would please them.
12: Why they're allowing boys to be naked in the public swimming pool? That's they were attracted. They were homosexuals. I don't know. you know, they were.
0: It's terrifying that your brain went there. What in my high school, what they told us was that the swimming suits that boys would wear were bad for the filters of the pool. And then I said the logical thing you would have said, which is, why can the girls wear swimsuits?
12: Correct.
0: There was never an answer there.
12: Right.
0: No, it was very bizarre. And when I tell people who are much younger than us that this was going on, they think I'm kidding. They don't believe that that was true. Yes, it was true. And where is our class action suit? Where are our reparations? Right, Edgar?
12: Yeah, no, I agree with you. I'll tell you, it's just that the parents, a lot of this has to do with the parents' consent. And I, for some reason, I feel that because of the era that they grew up in, the 1920s, you know, when they were young people, my parents are their parents, that was a mindset. It was not a question. I don't know, one of these things that's ineffable.
0: Yeah, no, I understand, normal. Edgar. I understand there's a mindset among certain generations and certain groups of people that authority wins. The authority figures said, well, this is what we're going to do, and you really had other things to worry about, and you didn't question it. But I'm sure my mother did, because she was a Jersey mom. Edgar, I appreciate you listening. Thank you very much for calling. 800-848-9222, 800-848-9222. You've heard about the elections. The only election that you care about and I care about really is the mayoral election in Los Angeles, because it's a good show. There's Spencer Pratt, who was on a, I love when they say it's a reality show. That was not a reality show. That was as scripted as any other show. It's just they didn't give them lines to memorize, except sometimes. Sometimes they were given lines to memorize because they were such terrible actors. And there's Spencer Pratt from reality show land. He had been on The Hills. He had been on The Hills. Terrible show. God, they were all terrible shows. And I'm just looking at something, whether or not I should share something with you. He has 30% of the vote. Karen Bass has 36% of the vote. 55% of the votes have been counted so far. And we'll keep up to date on that insane situation. I mean, think about those two characters, a communist and a reality show star with no political experience, which is his greatest strength. Donald Trump, also no experience. Things seem to be going just fine. And I'll keep you up to date. I can't believe that that's the best we can do. And I just got an email. I got to share this email with you because it's from L.A., proving once again that we have listeners everywhere because it's the Red Apple Audio Networks. And I'm Walter Sterling. Here we go. No, I pushed the wrong button. I have to push this button. And I have to push. Just be patient with me. It's worth it. Okay. Yes. 29 Palms, California. Joel R. from 29 Palms, California sent me this terrific note just now. Good morning, sir. I love it when people call me sir. I hate it when my daughter's friends call me Walter. I didn't give you permission to call me Walter. I would have never gone into a friend's house and looked at their parents and called them by their first names. I don't like that change in our generations. I want to be called Mr. Sterling. Good morning, sir. As far as older generations complaining about the younger generation, I always think about this quote. Hard times create strong men. Strong men create good times. Good times create weak men. And weak men create hard times. Unfortunately, it's a vicious cycle and has been going on since the beginning of time, respectfully. See, he says respectfully. Joel R., 29 Palms, California. Listen, Joel R., 29 Palms, California, it'd be ideal if you would call in and give us your perspective on the mayoral race in Los Angeles. It would be fun to hear from somebody in Los Angeles, in the Los Angeles area, to share that information with us. How do you feel about the mayoral race? How do you feel about Spencer Pratt? That would be fun. I don't go to the official reporters. I know I could tap 1,000 reporters who are in California, and they'd all be thrilled to come on this show because you're listening. And it's live. Nothing else is live. It's Pride Month, ladies and gentlemen. It's Pride Month.
13: What do you think about LGBT pride parades? They're not pride parades anymore. It's a public celebration of mental illness and degeneracy. Grown men in thongs twerking in front of kids, that's not love, that's sick.

0: know that if we're ever in a situation where we're both, like, doing math to figure something out, I'm pretending. So I hope you pay attention in school, because I'm not. It's all on you. So good luck with that.
1: Lesbians in Space Twins.

0: saw two women holding hands wearing a baby. And under my breath, I went, aw, two moms to Bren. And all the way in the back of the van, one of the twins goes, lesbians!
1: 800-848-9222, 800-848-9222. The mayoral race in Los Angeles, that is the big political race that you and I are watching tonight, because I can't believe either of them is running, and I can't believe either of them is going to be the mayor of Los Angeles, a real city. But remember, their governmental structure is different. The mayor is not a king. The mayor has to work and get almost everything through the city council before anything gets done. It comes down pretty much to their relationship with the city council, and that can come and go. But we saw that Mayor Bass being handed an olive branch by President Trump, a real olive branch, saying, let's get these homes in Pacific Palisades rebuilt. Let's get this done as fast as possible. There's no greater horror than walking home and seeing that your entire home has been burned out. And that's what hundreds of families in Pacific Palisades got to see. Let me share with you about Pacific Palisades. If you hadn't had the privilege of seeing it, I saw it once many years ago. It is a magnificent, very California community. All of Pacific Palisades overlooks either a golf course or the ocean. Incredible views of the ocean. And they build real California houses, all windows, all beauty. They never have to worry about heat. They never have to worry about snow. So they build it they're all vacation homes, even though they're permanent homes. They all feel like vacation homes. And very, very successful movie people and others live there, and then they lost their homes. For political expedition, I would have done everything I could to build those homes real fast. Instead, they have to get permit after permit. Oh, there was a home here before. Well, that's a different permit. There never was a home here. That's a different permit. You want to build it 2 feet bigger than the house you're replacing? Oh, no, no, no. We only gave a permit for that same size house. Now you'll have to get a new permit if you want to build a bigger house. There was no swimming pool here? No, you can't build one now. You don't have a swimming pool permit. And it goes on and on and on. It is freaking hell to build anything in Los Angeles and to do business in Los Angeles. And that's why, what? Oh, yeah, they're all leaving. That's why they're all leaving. It's just too much trouble. And there are too many other places that would be very happy to take your tax money, but it'll never be as much money as it is in California. What a nightmare. I'm Walter Sterling, 800-848-9222. You and I are also exploring the incredible information coming out about the UFOs. The UFO information, it's on two tracks. Here's what's come out, and to me, that's the news. Doesn't matter what it is. The U.S. government, for the first time since Roswell, is admitted that there are UFOs. What do you mean, Roswell? Didn't they cover that up? No, no. At first they said, yes, this is a UFO. Next edition of that newspaper, it's a weather balloon. But they did at first admit that it was a UFO. That was Roswell. That was the last time the government has ever said, yes, this is a UFO. Now this is the second time. That's big news, because I believe what it means is that all the NDAs that were signed to protect federal agencies are null and void. If the federal government is saying, yes, they're UFOs, this is what they are, this is where they are, blah, blah, blah, that immediately means that all the NDAs are pointless, meaningless, and can be, quote, violated. Now, anybody can talk about it. Buzz Aldrin, Buzz, I know you're in your 90s, but please show up and share with us what you've been dying to share for 50 years. Every Apollo astronaut now should be able to comfortably say, this is what I saw, this is what I heard, we expect it. And the second thing is the incredible challenge. By releasing this information, the government is continuously bombarded with more questions and more questions, because they've opened the floodgates. They've said it's okay. 1 billion people have visited the United States government website to learn about the UFO files that have been released. 1 billion people. Robert, welcome to the other side of midnight with Walter Sterling. Robert in California, my friend, thank you for calling in. Hi.
2: Thank you, Mr. Sterling. I appreciate it. Well, let's talk about Karen Bass, and I can't believe she's going to win. I don't like the way she ran the mayor's office. it was a joke. Everything she did was a joke. She promised all of us, well, everybody in Southern California, that she was going to take care of the homeless. She had it all planned out. She had it all on paper, and it was going to happen. Well, it never happened. It's getting worse. It's much worse in L.A.
1: Hey, Robert,
2: I live in Los Angeles.
1: Robert, let me ask you a quick question. I want you to keep going, but let me ask you a quick question. Why hasn't it gotten better? Do you see it? Can you tell why she has failed at this?
2: I think the reason she failed in all of this was because the money that she was getting from the state and from the government to fix it, it was going into different areas of the city. And the way Democrats work around here, I'm not a Democrat. I never voted Democrat, but money goes everywhere else except for that homeless thing that they're supposed to fix. They didn't even fix the fire engines that were broken.
1: That's right. That's right.
2: Fire.
1: Yeah, the fire engines, they didn't have any water in the fire engines. It was a disaster.
2: That's right. That's right. But I'll tell you one thing, Mr. Sterling. I'm 77 years old, and I'm retired, and I listen to you every night. You are an inspiration to me, and I learned so much from you. And Lionel, the same way, I listened to him. I listened to all you guys on WABC. You're the only station that talks about important things. The stations here in California don't talk about anything but Hollywood and the stars and this. And it's stupid what they have here. The radio stations here don't mean nothing. I listen to New York stations, and I love your show, and I love you, and I think you are the best on radio.
1: Well, you're a great listener, great caller, Robert. Thank you very much for calling, and thank you for listening. 800-848-9222. I hope Chris Libertini heard that. You can turn that into a promo, Chris. Where are my promos, Chris? I'm listening to the station. I love the station. I'm very happy that I like every other host. We have no enemy problems. Usually at a talk station, there are a lot of problems, a lot of factions going. No, we all get along just fine. Why? Well, because we're well fed. We have a great snack room, an incredible snack room, microwave, refrigerator. It's spectacular. That's why we get along. But they're all getting promos. Where are my promos, Chris? Just asking for a friend. Just asking for a friend. Sorry. The Morning Man and I, we're on the air the most. So I blot the most real estate. I'll take that as the promo. Every night from 1 a.m. to 5 a.m., you and I, live radio show. Every other station in America, you know, you listen to a music station. You pick any one of these silly little FM stations, those silly little cute stations with their 30-mile signal, and you're listening to music there, and then the disc jockey comes on and says, "That was James Taylor." And coming up, we have Billie Eilish and, on Light FM. Well, that was recorded 3 days ago, 4 days ago, and that disc jockey's right now sitting at Ruby Tuesdays, contemplating their life, thinking, why did I do this? This, what you and I are, what you're listening to, what I'm doing right now, this is the last and best freeform radio. 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Nobody tells the host what to talk about or how to talk about it. 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
4: Vice President J.D. Vance says it's simple. Everyone should care about fraud involving government funds because it's funded by everyone's taxes.
5: We're protecting the American taxpayers who shouldn't have their money stolen by fraudsters. And of course, we're protecting the people who need these services.
4: During a roundtable event at the White House, Vance updated efforts to combat what he calls rampant fraud, saying investigators have uncovered schemes that aim to siphon $20 billion in taxpayer funds. And many of these schemes involve health care services, including Medicaid and hospice agencies. The vice president.
5: People who rely on critical services, students who rely on student loan services, sick people who rely on hospice care. All of our fellow Americans have been taken advantage by fraudsters, and the task force is here to stop it.
4: I'm James Flippin, and this is the Worldwide News Network.
6: Our yoga instructor challenged us to find inner peace. 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
7: I found nirvana! I win!
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0: hope everybody enjoyed that song. That was a lot of fun. And if you want more of that, you can join me on Saturday from 6 to 10 o'clock. Now, there's one problem right now. Where's Walter? Walter? Well, there he is. Here's Walter.
1: There's that Scott Paley. He got fired. He was on 60 Minutes. Nobody knows the names of the people on 60 Minutes, and nobody cares. This is a only other news people care about story. CBS called his behavior insubordination and fired him, and they were right. It's one thing to take your manager, your boss, into a room privately and share your thoughts privately, no one else around. You do it in front of all your colleagues, that would be called insubordination. And they fired him for the right reason. And they also fired him for cause, which means, guess what? They're not going to have to give him any severance. I'm Walter Sterling, Red Apple Audio Network's The Other Side of Midnight.
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5: ABC News, I'm Wayne Cabot.
6: It looks very much as if Californians really will have the chance to vote for change in November.
5: A change to a Republican governor, the hope for Fox News host turned candidate Steve Hilton, leading with more than half the ballots counted. And if this holds, he'll face one of two Democrats, Javier Becerra, who leads billionaire progressive Tom Steyer, for mayor of L.A. ABC News projects Karen Bass is in. To face either Republican Spencer Pratt or fellow Democrat Nithya Raman. In Nancy Pelosi's old seat, we project State Senator Scott Wiener will advance. Hoping for inroads in Iowa, Democrat Josh Turek has the Senate nomination. We project Ashley Hinson has the GOP nod that Zach Lahn will be winning the Republican nomination for governor. Breaking now from Kuwait, reports of a drone attack on the airport. This is ABC News. It's been going on all day and all night. People being held hostage.

0: inside of a bank in Bakersfield, California.
1: We're being advised the subject possibly has a makeshift detonator hand and wires coming from under his shirt.
0: Audio from Broadcastify. In recent hours, the suspect released one hostage, then a second. Unknown how many are still being held against their will or whether there really is a bomb in that Chase Bank. Vegas Golden Knights take game one of the Stanley Cup Finals. Watch parties are set for the day ahead for game one of the NBA Finals. Spurs seeking their first title in 12 years. The Knicks their first in 53 years. He started singing at 14 in his hometown, Greenville, South Carolina. People Bryson hit big in the 80s with this top 10 tune, later earning Grammys for the song Beauty and the Beast and A Whole New World. Word now of his death at 75 after a stroke. Wayne Cabot, ABC News.
2: KMOX News, I'm Michael Calhoun. A driver fleeing an armed robbery hit a Shrewsbury police officer Monday night. Police say the officer tried to stop the car for a traffic violation at about 5:15, not knowing it just fled an armed robbery at the post office on Watson Road moments earlier. As the officer walked up, the driver threw the car into reverse and knocked him onto the patrol car and then the pavement, then sped off. A second officer chased the vehicle but lost it when the driver crossed into Illinois. The injured officer escaped with minor injuries and police report no arrests so far. Reaction is coming in after the circuit court's ruling against the St. Louis Board of Police Commissioners.
3: As to the police board wanting to use RAM settlement money and general revenue, Judge Joan Moriarty says the state Supreme Court defined general revenue as all current income of the city, however derived, which is subject to appropriation for general public uses. The St. Louis Police Officers Association says, quote, the end result must be to refund the police and return the department to funding and staffing levels needed to provide the level of public safety this region expects and demands. Alderman Rasheen Aldridge is condemning the Board of Police Commissioners' decision on spending $2.3 million on salary increases for command staff. Police Board President Chris Saraceno says in a statement, the board plans to appeal the ruling to Missouri Supreme Court. Maria Aquina, KMOX News.
2: The newer law keeping the AC on in Missouri is now in effect. Here's Dan Weinbaum.
4: It's the hot weather rule. Went into effect yesterday in Missouri, June 1st, runs through September, a state law that prohibits utilities from turning off the electricity, the air conditioning, for those with unpaid bills. When the heat rises to 95 degrees or the heat index is above 105.
2: A bill strengthening oversight and further regulating hemp and cannabis in Illinois is off to the governor's desk. Haley Hansen has that.
5: Senate Bill 3222 strengthens statewide oversight of hemp products, improves consumer safety, and supports equity in Illinois' cannabis and hemp industries. Cannabis possession limits would be doubled, and the minor offense threshold would rise, making more Illinoisans eligible for expungement. The bill passed both chambers and now awaits Governor Pritzker's signature.
2: Only 14 states require school districts to teach about 9/11. That's according to Chris Meek, the founder and chairman of the 9/11 Legacy Foundation, who says districts are not teaching about the event or are only spending half a day on it. Although curriculums are enforced at the state level in the U.S., Meek says there is a push for a federal solution.
6: We're finalizing a curriculum right now, which we will propose to the Department of Education in Washington. Then we'll give more resources to the school districts across the country to choose from.
2: The forecast from Dave Murray, overnight clear sky, low 57 degrees. For Wednesday, sunshine in control with a high of 81. Getting into Wednesday night, it's going to be a clear sky, maybe a few clouds out there, low 59. And for Thursday, sunshine, high 86. I'm Michael Calhoun, KMOX News.
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0: There, push the button. Dave Scott in Canada, welcome from the other side of midnight to Spaced Out Radio. We are a universal show.
1: Well, I always appreciate sharing time with you, number one, on this great show that we call The Other Side of Midnight, and your listeners from around the world. Thank you for having me.
0: Dave Scott, what is the hot topic you're dealing with the past few days? Is there any new thing from the UFO reveals? Anything you're concerned about? Anything that you go, whoa, I didn't know that?
1: It's almost like we've gone on hiatus, like it's the calm before the storm. You know, it really is in the UFO world like going to a nightclub. You go, you party your brains out, you have a few too many drinks, and then eventually, Walter, you get the hangover. And I think we're in the hangover mode right now before the next set of tranches are released by the U.S. government. I have had talks with people trying to figure out what could be coming, and nobody seems to know. They expect it to be much of the same. And that would be, there's probably going to be historical reports, you know, information given on some of those. We've seen that already with NASA and other events that have happened with the FBI and other reports. They're also believing that if there is any more videos that are going to come out, they expect them to be the same. Now, in talking to a couple of ufologists over the last couple of days regarding this, they think that the public is going to start really stopping paying attention if they bring out any more very poorly edited and very poorly shot videos that the public can sink their teeth into. You know, when you have momentum, you want to keep that momentum going, but you eventually have to improve on your story. And if that doesn't really happen, they think that this might be the beginning of the end of the UFO story unless they come up with something huge.
0: But they never promised there was going to be anything huge. And I don't know what the benefit to the government is to maintain interest. They're just releasing these files. They're not show business.
1: No, very true. But it's, I think for the field of ufology, it really has to do with, you know, for decades, people have made fun of people who claim to see UFOs or study UFOs or right. had ET contact. And they're finally getting their 15 minutes of fame here the last few years. And, of course, you want to keep that going. And you want to keep the momentum going because ufology has never been more popular in the United States as it is right now.
0: Right.
1: So in order to keep it going, you want something big. Are we going to get it? Probably not, but we could always wish.
0: What if there is nothing big? What if it is just all these little specks in the sky?
1: Well, that's what I expect it to be. You know, but this goes back to the story of whether or not we're going to get a, you know, a slow drip or a fast run on the UFO faucet. I think it's going to be a slow drip from now until probably the end of my life, unless something big happens, like a mothership all of a sudden appears over New York City, or we have another Phoenix Lights type event that really gets people remotivated about this subject.
0: And what do you think's going to be released? Do you have any clues, any relationships with people in the government who would give you a clue?
1: It's funny. That question I did ask recently, and nobody seems to know. It's like all of a sudden people are mum on the subject. You know, there's no hints of more videos. There's no hints of other information. Just, hey, we're going to release the tranche when we do. It could come as early as Friday. It could come next week. We don't know. Like, there's no secrets being told right now.
0: They haven't announced when the next tranche is coming?
1: We have heard speculation around June 6th, okay? June 5th, June 6th. You know, they like to release these things usually on a Friday, you know, right. So that way all the politicians have already scattered for the weekend and nobody's there to answer. So if it does happen, I would expect it to be either this Friday or next Friday.
0: When this speculation about government files being released, did you have a theory as to what it was going to be, or were you just open-minded?
1: I was very cautiously hopeful that we would get some information. I think the biggest information that we have is from NASA. Okay, the files that have been released by NASA. Okay, well, not technically from NASA, but by the FBI, courtesy of NASA. And I wish, if I had my one wish in this subject, I wish the media would jump all over that. There is a much bigger story there that is being told, especially decades of lies, even from the astronauts who were told to cover up what they saw. And I think if the media was truly smart on this subject, it's not about the videos, it's about NASA and what they've seen.
0: And what do you think NASA is still keeping from us? How could there's no more to keep from us?
1: Oh, I think there's plenty more to keep from us. Quality videos. Okay, NASA has a live camera on the International Space Station, which many people monitor in case something anomalous flies by. And it's always something anomalous that seems to be going by where the feed just accidentally cuts.
0: It's terrible. Terrible how that always cuts out.
1: Absolutely. I think NASA has thousands of secrets. Pictures, probably, of craft. I think there's a lot more that happened on the moon than what we know. I think that, you know, even going through the shuttle missions, the International Space Station, we know there was a Russian cosmonaut a few years ago who filmed what looked to be a boomerang shape of lights that was flying by the International Space Station. He went and put it out on X. You know, so there is a lot of videos out there that have had, you know, that NASA is holding by. Now, has every astronaut seen something? Probably not. But I would say it's more than half. That's just my assessment of it. It could be more, it could be less. But I think if we went 50-50, I think that's a fair start.
0: Yeah, I think there's a lot more from the moon landings, a lot more to explain why we haven't gone back that we have not been given.
1: Absolutely. And that's why we got to open up that can of worms. The can has already been popped. We just have to open it up. And that starts with the media, because even the UFO field, for the majority of people who, you know, who do what I do online, I mean, there's hundreds, if not thousands, of UFO channels on podcasts, on YouTube, and wherever. And nobody seems to be focusing on the NASA documents. I don't understand why. It's probably the closest to what we're going to get, rather than watching a bunch of man-made objects in the videos that they have released to us. Why not focus on the biggest player in space? NASA is that. If we don't focus on that, what the hell are we doing here?
0: Dave Scott, how do we find you online?
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0: 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And there you can find Walter Sterling on a T-shirt in a UFO. It is a spectacular piece of art. Definitely worth buying the T-shirt. And I thank you for being on the other side of midnight with Walter Sterling. 800-848-9222. There's Ray. Welcome. Ray, finally, you've made it to Network Radio. Congratulations.
2: Oh, thank you, Walter. I just, highest compliment from one lifelong content misfit. Highest compliment to a creative technical master. Your show is off the chain. I just had a quick question. Maybe you could elaborate on it. Should we stay optimistic? Because I know they got a soundbite with Sharippa. We're all doomed. But is there anything that's significant about that doomsday clock? Maybe you heard about it. It's got to be like close to 11:59 by now. Is that crazy?
0: Yes, all of my life it's been between 11:55 and 11:59, and it's a good stunt. It means absolutely nothing. Here's what I believe about nuclear war and our lifetimes. This is my deep and profound thoughts, Ray. Would you like to hear them?
2: Most certainly, sir.
0: I believe that the United States and the Soviet Union in the late 1960s had a series of quiet conversations, and the conversations were this: we're never going to launch an attack against you. You're never going to launch an attack against us, because the damage to either country would not just be our country. It would be worldwide. The fallout would be worldwide. However, if we both have nuclear arsenals and we both control a nuclear arsenal, we can keep every other goofy country from getting a nuclear arsenal. We don't want any other countries to have a nuclear arsenal. We're so big, the United States and the Soviet Union is so big that they have everything to lose. And they also, at the same time, have the ability to control the nuclear proliferation of the world. I believe that's what happened. We came to detente with the Soviet Union. Notice we've conducted no wars of any type with the Soviet Union since then, except the Cold War, which was just a parlor game. The Cold War was a parlor game. That's it.
2: I hear you.
0: Meanwhile, you got some annoying little country like Iran, Iraq. Okay, cut it out. You know, you can't have it. It's not okay. And even though Russia has not announced to stop it, they've also been silent. They have not said, we agree with Iran. We're not supporting Iran. They're not supporting Iran.
2: Right.
0: They don't want anything to do with it.
2: Is that partially a good sign? I mean, they're the most annoying. These people are like, the Iranians are just flipping me out, man. You know, they ain't budging. So I feel for our POTUS, because what a jam, you know? Anyway, I'm so honored to have reached you, sir. And my basses remind me of such craftsmanship. Their name Sterling from Music Man. And you got that name. It's so quality. Anyway, like I said, I'm up there in age, and I was worried about doomsday. You know, I mean, they sometimes say we're a species.
0: Sure you do. Sure you worry about it. Of course we worry about it, but I don't think it's anything to worry about, because I believe the two nuclear superpowers have no interest in using any of it or attacking each other. We haven't attacked each other. We just say stupid things to each other, and then we go to lunch.
2: Well, listen, God bless the family.
0: God bless you,
2: I'm
0: Ray.
2: Thank you. Bye, Walter. Have a good night. Thank you, sir.
0: You too, sir. 800-848-9222, Walter Sterling. You and I are talking about UFOs, conspiracy theories, that new information that came out about Savannah Guthrie's mother. This is one of those that's never going to stop until they find a body. Conspiracy theories tend to not stop until they find a body. 11 scientists, high-level scientists, theoreticians, academics, disappeared. The 11 disappeared who are close to our UFO story, are close to our high-level technology, disappeared. Last week, one of them was discovered. One of those 11 who disappeared was discovered. Melissa Cassius, she was a scientist who disappeared. Melissa Cassius, she disappeared. And then on a wooded trail in New Mexico, a hiker found her body. And it had been there a while, because they're going to have to use anthropological techniques to determine how she died and when she died. Oh, by the way, there was a gun found next to her. There was a gun found next to her. They're not saying this is what she used. They're not saying this is how she died. They're not saying somebody killed her and then left the gun there. But there are 10 others who have just disappeared, including the Major General, walked out of his house at 11 in the morning 2 months ago, never seen again. No watch, no iPhone. He just lived with his what? Oh, yeah, his service revolver. He disappeared with that. That's what you and I take when we go out for a walk in the morning, our service revolver. We leave home our watch and our phone. No, this is all screwy. And he was a big guy. He was only 67. He was the top military officer in charge of the UFO secrets. And the minute the president said, we're going to release the files, this poor man disappeared a couple days later, as did many of the other 11 top scientists. I'd like to know what you think that is. What is that about? Where did they go? Who's making them go? And why? Why wouldn't these top scientists be allowed to live and share their knowledge, share their information? Why wouldn't that happen? it is a mystery. And then coming up, you and I are going to talk about the mud floods. We're going to talk about ether. We're going to talk about how there was a time when our Earth was powered by ether. It's a fascinating story. I'll share that with you coming up in just seconds. Red Apple Audio Networks. 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
5: The Los Angeles Police Department is preparing for huge deployments during the World Cup and surrounding events. Upwards of 90,000 people will attend each game at SoFi Stadium, and FIFA will also live stream games to up to 40,000 fans at the Los Angeles Memorial Coliseum. The official fan festival kicks off June 11th. I'm James Flippin, and this is the Worldwide News Network.
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11: What if ether was the real fifth element, and it was intentionally removed from the periodic table? For thousands of years, civilizations around the world believed there were five elements: earth, water, air, fire, and a fifth element known as ether. In 1902, Dmitri Mendeleev, the creator of the periodic table, proposed a hypothetical substance he called Newtonium, or ether. He believed it was an invisible substance that permeated all of space and existed beyond the known elements, the invisible medium that supposedly filled the universe itself. Ancient Greeks wrote about it, scientists discussed it, and old physics books regularly referenced something called the luminiferous ether. But then, in the early 1900s, everything changed. According to the theory, this was the same period when the Rockefeller-backed education system began reshaping how science and history were taught. Older books disappeared from classrooms, new textbooks replaced them, and ideas that had once been openly discussed were gradually pushed to the fringes. The ether theory disappeared from mainstream science, and the idea of a fifth element was largely abandoned. Some researchers believe this was simply the natural progression of science, but others think something else happened. They point out that before the 1920s, countless books discussed ether, terrestrial magnetism, and strange forms of energy that seemed to exist all around us. Even Nikola Tesla spoke about the ether. He believed space was not empty. He described it as a medium filled with energy, a hidden force that could potentially be tapped into. And according to some researchers, many of Tesla's ideas only make sense if the ether actually exists. Then suddenly, those ideas were pushed aside. And according to the theory, removing ether did more than change science. It changed how people viewed reality itself. Because if an invisible energy field connected everything, then technologies involving free energy, resonance, and frequency might become possible.
0: It was believed and put into practice that there were many forms of energy that were free in the air, in the ether, and there were receptors built into houses in the 1800s that collected it. When you look up at a Victorian house, a house built in the late 1700s, in the 1800s, you see rods sticking out of the roof. You and I were told those were lightning rods to capture lightning. Okay, houses built since 1900 do not have lightning rods, and yet there's still lightning. Therefore, they must have been for something else, quite something else. If you look at buildings built in the 1700s, 1800s that are brick with the big arch windows in front, usually one of those windows, the center window, has been bricked up. And you and I thought that was because of a fire hazard. There were new fire regulations. They didn't want to build a whole big flue in the house. And you look at the fireplaces in those houses, and what do you see? You see fireplaces without soot, without any evidence that there was coal or wood burned in those fireplaces. And the reason for that is they were not used for fireplaces. And those windows that are bricked up, well, the reason those windows are bricked up is to hide a mechanism to heat the water in the house and to heat the house. That was the central point. That was the, quote, furnace where the electricity, the energy, the ether was collected from the air and brought into the house and then redistributed throughout the house in copper and brass tubes. And through those houses, you will find copper and brass tubes. That's how they brought in the electricity, power. That's how they brought in the power. That's how they brought in the heat. It was from the air. Now, if you're John D. Rockefeller, if you're Mr. Westinghouse, if you're J.P. Morgan, that's a problem, because you're starting to see a population that is getting their electricity, their power, their heat for free from the air. Meanwhile, you've just invested in oil wells. You've just invested in electricity. You've just invested in AC motors. All of your patents are about electricity and oil and power. And yet here is this growing trend toward collecting energy from the air, ether, collecting it from the air and redistributing it into houses for free. Just like air. It was all for free. Just ether was part of the air. Well, they couldn't have that. That's why J.P. Morgan put an end to Nikola Tesla's experiments, which were all about electricity captured from the air. That's what it was all about. Well, they couldn't have that. Could you imagine if you and I just needed to have a copper antenna on a roof and we get all the power we needed to power our home? Wash, dryer, cooking, heating, for free. Now I have some questions for you. That whole system that meters our power, meters our gas, meters our electricity, how's that working? Have you ever sat back and said, boy, this electric bill is much, much cheaper than last month. This is incredible. Have we ever seen a cheaper electricity bill year to year? Ever? No. More in just seconds. I'm Walter Sterling at 800-848-9222 in Chicago. We're on WGN.
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0: 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This is one of the greatest scams ever, is how electric companies keep getting away with raising their rates, state approval, and giving us crappier service. Walter Sterling, 800-848-9222, with the great Danny. Welcome to the other side of midnight, Danny.
13: Hey, Walter, great show as usual. And I just want to, before I get to the space aliens, I just want to cover a couple of things here because your show has been fascinating tonight. You talk about kids swimming naked in without their bathing suits on or nothing in the schools. We hear it was public schools. We hear guys say it was in Catholic schools, too. To me, I find it weird that nobody said anything or did anything about this. This is crazy to me. I never seen it in my lifetime. I did a lot of swimming in my life. And the thing is, I would find it weird. But I do know people, the term skinny dipping, guys would go skinny dipping. But that would be amongst their friends, maybe three or four people. And I would never do that either. But to me, I think it's totally weird that people would make the kids do it, and even more weirder that the kids and the parents didn't really revolt against this. This is, to me, insanity. And
0: The weirdness of it did evolve to the point where in about 1978, no school, no YMCA did it anymore. How it happened and went on for that long is inexcusable, and yes, it was weird as hell.
13: Definitely. And I like to say people aren't saying in California, you had the two big races, the mayor of Los Angeles and the governor. Well, you're going to have in November a Republican and a Democrat fighting out for mayor of Los Angeles. And the governor's, you're going to have a Republican and a Democrat win. Steve Hilton, the Republican, did qualify, came in second place. And as of now, he's close with the first guy. Who Joe Biden used to call him Julio. His name is Xavier. He called him Julio. And the mayor's race, yes, Spencer Pratt looks like he's going to wrap up the second spot, so he'll be in there in November. But listen, California's a communist state now. Because if you add up the two top Democrats in the mayor's race and in the governor's race, they're over 50%. And they're communists. They're flat-out communists. I don't know how you win. You know, even Trump only got 40% when he runs. Republicans get statewide 40%. That means 60% of the vote went elsewhere, and it's usually the Democrat who always wins now. The thing now with the fires and everything now, you call it Pacific Palisades is part of the city of Los Angeles. So Bird Brain Bass, the mayor, currently is in charge of that. But also Malibu burnt down too. But Malibu is in Los Angeles County. But Malibu's separate, has their own mayor. But it's a weird thing. Like in Malibu, the mayor gets appointed by the city council. People don't realize that. And there's just permits, building codes. If you have to rebuild in California, you have to rebuild on the updated code, building codes, and the state codes, the city and the state codes, which is almost basically telling people you don't want them to rebuild on a mass scale, because how do you handle all those permits when people start filing and stuff? It's crazy. Malibu hasn't been rebuilt. They don't want rebuilding there because the government wants to take over and give that land to the illegals. They want all conservatives or middle-class people to leave California, and they'll win every election with 90% of the vote. Just like in Arcadia, California, you had the mayor there, gets no legs. She's a communist spy, and she's
0: well,
13: the mayor
0: of Arcadia. I have a question about that communist spy mayor. My question about the communist spy mayor is no serious reporter has asked her the key question, which is, how much were you paid? What did the Chinese government pay you? And considering you did damage to our country, we expect reparations for every penny you were paid. Oh, and by the way, did you report every penny of that on your taxes, lady?
13: Great questions, Dan, but I'd just like to say something to this audience. No one ever says this. Let's face it, the communist Chinese are protected in this country by the big establishment political and corporate powers because they do business in China now. It's a cheap labor camp. But don't you find, let me ask you a question of this. People, Trump came down with the COVID virus, right? And he needed oxygen in 2020 in late September. That means his lungs weren't doing too good. And the Chinese communists sent it here. And a couple of weeks ago, Trump is celebrating the butchers of Beijing and everything. Agreeing, I love him. I love Yes or Who, whatever his name is, the communist leader there. But the guy sent the virus here and almost knocked him out. China has tremendous pull in this country like Saudi Arabia does. You have to understand that, folks. Your children will either be communist or Muslims in the future. That's where it's going now. I don't care. In the prisons, they are people becoming Muslims in there. They're converting to Islam, just like in England. They're converting in the prisons, too. And they're invading both Europe and the United States and Australia with either communist Chinese.
0: Go ahead, finish.
13: Well, the country's been flooded by Saudi Arabian money and Muslims from third world countries.
0: Yeah. Okay, Danny.
13: That's why you have a communist mayor in New York City and Los Angeles.
0: Danny, I love your call. I love you listening. And I congratulate you. You have hit on every traditional talk radio subject that you could possibly hit all in one call. That's quite a gift, Danny. Thank you very much for the call. 800-848-9222. Gary, welcome to the other side of midnight. You're on network radio. Try to control yourself.
14: You're funny, Walter.
0: I am funny.
14: Anyway.
0: Yes. What?
14: Yeah, you. Yeah. I just love your show.
0: Thank you.
14: I apologize. Sometimes I fall asleep while I'm listening to you.
0: So do I.
14: Okay.
0: Sometimes I fall asleep when I'm listening to you. Go ahead. What?
14: I had a Toyota and I blew the head gasket. So I bring the car into my mechanic. I tell my friend across the street, he goes, "Where's your car?" I says, "I had to bring it in. I'm whizzing oil all over the place." He says, "Let's go get your car. We're going to fix it." I says, "What are you talking about?" He says, "Let's go get the car." Okay, we get the car. I bring it home. He says, "Let's go to the dollar store." I says, "What are you doing?" He says, "Go buy a bottle of brake fluid." I says, "Okay." I got like maybe a 10-inch or 12-inch puddle of oil under the car every day, because I'm still driving the car to go to work. So I says, "How much should I put in?" He said, "Just put in a few ounces." I says, "Okay, just drive the car normally." He says, I says, "Okay." I pour in like 4 or 5 ounces. I go to work the following night. I come home. Is a small puddle, like 2 or 3 inches. And then in a couple of days, it was gone. Amazing.
0: And what did he put in the car from the dollar store? What did they put in?
14: Brake fluid.
0: And where did he put it?
14: In the crankcase.
0: Wow. Wow.
14: He says it's an old European trick.
0: Yeah, what if you don't have an old European car?
14: Well, you know, it was a Asian car, but it works.
0: Well, that's pretty cool. That's good to know. Next time the oil gasket blows, I will do that. Thank you very much for the call, Danny. I appreciate it. 800-848-9222, 800-848-9222. I've had two ongoing crises in my life. I don't have existential threats. Maybe you have an existential threat, not me, Walter Sterling. My threats are very specific. The dishwasher always needs to be emptied, or it needs to be filled. But it always seems to come to me. The threat of the dishwasher is always mine. I have teenage daughters. I'll say, "Why don't you deal with this dishwasher?" And they will say, "I'm so tired. I'm so tired. I can't do it now." They're exhausted. Then when they do the dishwasher, for 7 or 8 days, I'll hear, "I did the dishwasher. I got to go to bed." For some reason, it always rolls to me, the dishwasher. My other threat is the car. I was never meant to own a car. I don't want a car. I don't enjoy cars. I'm not a car guy. I've never had good car karma, ever. The current car karma is this. I had to get the spark plugs replaced and the oil gasket replaced, and that turned out to be $980. $400 taken off by the warranty. The rest was coming out of my pocket. You've got to be kidding me. If I had done what I should do, which is gone to AutoZone and said replace the spark plugs, they would have done them, and it would have been about $150. I checked twice. $150 at AutoZone to buy the plugs and for the guy to put them in, and you slip them $10. That's the right way to do it. For anything more complicated, down the street is Old Charlie. You go to Old Charlie. He used to work at a service station. He knows everything. He fixes the car. I was robbed because I screwed up and I took the car to an auto dealer. Never take your car to an auto dealer for service. It is the biggest scam in the world. Absolute total scam. I'm real tempted to say the name of that dealership. I'm very tempted to do that. And then the last thing that I have to deal with on a regular basis. Oh, and then the tire leaked today. I had to go get a new tire. I was shown the inside of the tire that was leaking. It was, in fact, rotted out. And they do a good job. For $50, I got a new used tire. On a 2017-year-old car, I am not going to buy a new tire. I got a new used tire. That's good enough for me, Walter Sterling. Those are my existential threats. And then the last existential threat is, and by the way, that's interesting. Isn't it interesting? For the minute our president got elected, nobody has said he's an existential threat anymore. No, he's a real threat to you, buddy. He's your greatest fear come to life. 800-848-9222. You and I can talk live at 800-848-9222. The last thing I've had to deal with on a regular daily basis, car, kids, is the damn mail cat. One of you suggested put down wee-wee pads, those big pads that you train dogs on. Put them down for the cats. Now, what that has done is he wasn't going to the bathroom anywhere near the box, but at least now he does it on the pad. Visible, we can see it, we know what he's done, disposable, got it. If I have to deal with it, that's the best way to deal with it. I don't want to deal with it. I will never get a male cat again, ever. We have a beautiful female cat. She causes no problems. No problems with the female cat. Delightful beast. Completely different dynamic. Ross Coldheart will be with you and me Friday morning. He'll be here Friday morning. There's a TV show that I'm embarrassed to admit that I've binged. Now, I know you binge, and when you binge, you watch those serious British dramas with serious British people. I hate British dramas, and I don't understand their murder mysteries, which always seem to be in small seaside towns in northern England. The highest crime rates in the world seem to be at British seaside towns, right? Oh, my God. Then... And you and I are up all night. You and I are up all night. We work all night. We work the great shift. Any problems that we have are not caused by each other, are they? No. Any problems you and I have are caused by the day people. I was thinking about what are some of the things the day people have created just to torture us. Tolls. Tolls start at the list, at the beginning of the list. Tolls. There aren't supposed to be tolls. Every toll that's been put up in America has been put up with the promise of this will be taken down soon. As soon as these tolls are paid off, they will be taken down soon. That hasn't happened. Only one state has gotten rid of their tolls, and that was Connecticut. And that was about 23 years ago they took down their tolls. God bless them. Everybody else keeps raising their tolls. Forms. All forms that we have to fill out, those are created by day people. All of them. We're introverts, and it's interesting that always the introvert in any dynamic is the one who's expected to change. We're expected to be more extroverted. we're expected to be more, why don't you participate more with the group? Why don't you join the group and participate? Is there a more threatening term? You want to know if you're a real introvert? If plans are changed at the last minute, if plans are changed and plans are canceled, this is the best possible moment we could have. Oh, they decided to cancel that party. Really? That's like Christmas to me. They decided to not have the dinner. That's the best news I've ever heard. That's who we are. That's who introverts are. But we're always expected to change our behavior. Extroverts are never expected to tone it down. Extroverts are never told, you know, why don't you be quieter? Why don't you spend more time listening and take the cotton out of your mouth and put it in your ears? Why don't you do that? Extroverts never have to change. Instead, they get promoted. Well, you know, George is a natural leader. People like to follow George. No, people don't like to follow George. He's just the loudest person in the room. We don't all want to follow George. He's a very loud, annoying guy. But he gets to be in charge. She gets to be in charge. But the quietest one who actually has a brain, the quietest one who is thoughtful, thinks it through, comes up with clever solutions after a period of silence, they're never promoted. They just get to be the number two. They're always the number two. Meanwhile, imagine if they were the number one. Imagine if you were always the number one and everybody had to get quieter. In an organization, a team, a business situation, if everybody had to get quieter because you're in charge, that would be the true revolution. That would be the true revolution. 800-848-9222, 800-848-9222. And then we were talking about Savannah Guthrie's mother. Here's what I think would happen, and I'm right. Savannah Guthrie's mother was the victim of a kidnapping that turned into a murder, and they hadn't expected that. Here was this old lady, probably known to the church group, went to church every day. It was probably somebody in the church who got in an argument with her. Either she didn't loan the money, or she messed up some commitment, or they just hated her. They needed money. They were living in trailers. They found out who her daughter was, took her out of the house. They were going to say, okay, we have your mother. This is the ransom. Show up. But mom died like a couple hours into the kidnapping. Well, that was a real problem. And then they had a dead body. Now, if you're a kidnapper, you can't do anything with a dead body. There's no ransom. There's nothing to negotiate with, right? And I've always thought Savannah knows who it is. And for some reason, is not speculating or talking. And I think the reason she doesn't say anything is she got her mother to go to church. And I think she feels it's a church lady, maybe knows it's a church person who took her mom. And the implication would be, well, you got her to go to church. She only went to church because of you. I think that's the problem. How do you feel? 800-848-9222, The Other Side of Midnight, Walter Sterling, Red Apple Audio Networks.
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15: Aretha Franklin. 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Born into a gospel tradition in Detroit, Aretha combined breathtaking vocal power with emotional depth that could shake a room to its foundation. 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

0: I'm James Parker, and this is Florida Story.
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0: All right, in this Florida story, we're going to be floating off into the Gulf of Mexico. The closest piece of land is called Rooker Island. Technically, it's part of Pinellas County, but it's really just a small little island floating off in the sea. And one of the bad things when you and your wife are out to sea is that boat's really small. And if you get into an argument, there's nowhere to go. Authorities believe a little bit of alcohol was involved. There was a fight. The husband decided he was going to go sleep it off, and he was in the bed that's in the boat's interior cabin, but it has a little hatch above it so you can get some fresh air. Well, when husband's asleep, 48-year-old Florida woman opens the hatch above him and urinates on her husband. That wasn't the end of it. Another fight ensued, and at some point, she ended up biting him in the stomach. And no, this wasn't by request. This isn't something he liked. And if you saw the woman's mugshot, you'd know that this wasn't in his plan A. Hold my beer.
2: Wait, Hold my beer.
0: For our next Florida story, we're going to Miami, where a 27-year-old Florida man, not sober, acting weird, yelling strange obscenities in a residential neighborhood, but also has a real long machete. I mean, it looks like Rick from Walking Dead, except it doesn't have the red handle. So he's swinging it around. Some neighbors tell him to come calm down. He actually charges them. So everyone just runs in their house, shuts the door, and like a rabid dog, they call police. Police show up. And this is pretty interesting. They shoot him once. It's not fatal, though. He just drops the machete. He goes to the hospital. He's going to be okay, but he's going to go to the psych ward after that. Clearly, he's having some issues. But the whole thing, it looks like it took about 17 minutes, start to finish. I mean, they just crank these things out like clockwork, right? It's the most normal day in the world for Florida cops. Hold my beer.
2: Hold my beer.
0: For our next Florida story, let's talk about the Ring doorbell. I have one of these. I think it works great, but no one's ever paid me a dime to talk about this. I just learned that in Florida, they can also be used to catch your nudist neighbor knocking on your daughter's bedroom door at midnight wearing absolutely nothing. See, a father got suspicious in Santa Rosa County because his neighbor's a weirdo. He knew he was a nudist, and he went out to the side yard one day, and the screen was off his daughter's window. So he asked his daughter, did you take this off? Asked his wife, did you take this off? No one fessed up to it. So when it happened again, he's like, that's it. I'm getting one of those little Ring doorbells, and I'm sticking it on the carport. And sure enough, about 11:30, a few nights later, 50-year-old Florida man, wearing only a thong that I imagine wasn't made for dudes, shows up and knocks on a 7-year-old girl's bedroom window. And then here's the quotes that you came for. The local sheriff had a press conference and said, the quote, if the girl's father would have come out and stomped him into a mud puddle, yeah, we would have been fine with that. Hold my beer. All right, for this Florida story, we're going to Shell Road in unincorporated Volusia County, where two neighbors don't get along, and I think politics might have something to do with it. It's a 55-year-old Florida man and a 48-year-old Florida man, and the neighbors are on opposite sides of the political aisle. So one guy right next to the property line on the street puts a big sign for his candidate. And so the neighbor, incensed at the clear personal affront, goes and gets an even bigger sign and puts it right next to, because it's on the property line, right in front of the neighbor's sign. So if you're coming from one direction, you can't even see it at all. So the original neighbor gets upset. He goes and kicks it out of the ground. So the sign owners come out and have a little clash. They beat the snot out of each other. They're both arrested on a battery charge. I have no idea.

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1: Percent of the vote. Spencer Pratt won 29% of the vote. Let's see. Mayor Karen Bass is facing two main challengers from opposite ends of the political spectrum. A former ally of the mayor, city councilwoman, and Spencer Pratt, a Republican reality television star whose house burned down in the Pacific Palisades fire. Which is pretty much all that he needed to have happen to qualify him to run for mayor. No, really. Man lost his house. Did the fire department show up? No. Was there water in the reservoir to protect the communities? No. Was the woman in charge of such things held accountable and responsible? No, she had decided that she didn't want to fill the reservoir for environmental reasons. And the environmental reason, I think, had to do with a miniature fish. She had to protect a miniature fish and therefore did not fill the lake. And if it wasn't about a miniature fish, it would have been something easily as insane because it was California. They haven't rebuilt the Pacific Palisades yet. That is part of Los Angeles. They haven't rebuilt it yet. We're way over a year now. The president said he would eliminate all of the problems with federal permits. And I'm sure he did. All the federal permits sailed right through. Then they had to get California State, EPA, and Los Angeles permits. State, Los Angeles, oh yeah, and probably county permits too. Therefore, nothing's been rebuilt. Millions of dollars, the most gorgeous properties you've ever seen in your life, completely devastated, and no repairs in sight. All of those people had to find homes. They had to displace their kids in the middle of school year. How do you feel about all this? 800-848-9222, Red Apple Audio Networks, the other side of midnight.
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6: Change is coming to California, and it's long overdue.
5: Republican Steve Hilton, with 53% of the vote in, is just ahead of Javier Becerra for California governor. Progressive billionaire Tom Steyer, third for now in a state that'll take days to count all the mail-in ballots. ABC News projects incumbent L.A. Mayor Karen Bass will advance to a runoff. Republican Spencer Pratt hoping he'll be the one to take her on.
7: I hope she's ready, you know, because I literally could not be more excited.
5: New Jersey Navy pilot Rebecca Bennett has won the Democratic nomination to go up against Tom Kane Jr., who hasn't voted or been seen in months. A farmer and businessman is our projected GOP nominee for Iowa governor. For Senate, we project Republican Ashley Hinson is in. Kuwait is suspending flights after Iranian drones hit the airport hours after Iran and the U.S. traded missile strikes. This is ABC News. Hostage standoff still continuing in a Chase Bank in Bakersfield, California. Unclear how many are being held. ABC's Melissa Adan on the first of two people released.
8: We do know that hostage is now in police, with police and talking to police. Hopefully that will help out the situation there, because Bakersfield police had told us that that suspect did contain the number of people inside a room and they refused to let them out.
5: That suspect may or may not have a bomb. CBS has sent Scott Pelley packing after 37 years with the network as anchor in the face of 60 Minutes. This after a face-off with the new leadership over what he says was pressure to slant stories. Many directors.

0: TV viewers hoping to watch Game 1 of the Stanley Cup Final got a message saying that the contract with Scripps TV had expired and go to ESPN, Hulu, or Disney+. The Golden Knights won Game 1, 5-4. I'm Wayne Cabot, ABC News.
1: KMOX News, I'm Michael Calhoun. The city gets a win in court, but the St. Louis Board of Police Commissioners, controlled by the state, is vowing to appeal to Missouri's Supreme Court.
2: The board's suit was trying to expand the city's definition of general revenue. Circuit Judge Joe Moriarty said no to the board's request for that $67-plus million to be added to their budget by July. The court found that general revenue includes current income for the current year, not prior years. So that means no RAM settlement money and accumulated reserves. The board is also looking at giving SLMPD command staff substantial raises, something Alderman Rasheen Aldridge calls fiscally irresponsible and disconnected from the needs of St. Louis residents. The St. Louis police officer's business manager, Joe Steiger, says in a partial statement, it appears the Missouri Supreme Court will eventually provide the legal clarity all sides need to move forward. Our message has been consistent. Maria Aquina, KMOX News.
1: 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Jeff Gilbert covers the automotive industry for us from Detroit.
3: Most of the car makers that still report monthly sales numbers are reporting big demand for hybrids. At Hyundai and Kia, it's double last year's rate. 57% of Toyota sales in May were hybrids, and Honda had a record month as well. Toyota was the only car maker among those reporting to have overall sales drop. That's because factory issues have limited RAV4 availability. GM and Stellantis only report quarterly. We hear from Ford tomorrow.
1: The STL Summer Adventure just kicked off its third year. It's a partnership between the county and city public libraries.
4: We really frame it all around inspiring kids to find what's interest them, what they're passionate about, and then pursue that.
1: Joe Monahan is Director of Youth Services at St. Louis Public Library. He says, yes, there's some reading involved, but also a number of activities for a variety of interests, and completing the program earns kids prizes.
4: Last year, we were just under 40,000 kids participated in the program, which we were really excited about.
1: Back to school shopping will be a bit easier for Illinois families this year. The details from Andy Dane.
5: Included in the newly passed fiscal year 2027 budget is a week-long back-to-school sales tax holiday. Between August 7th and 16th, buying back-to-school supplies, clothes, computers, and more at Illinois stores will not include any sales tax. The state took similar action in 2022, dropping that sales tax by about 5%. Governor Pritzker says it's just one part of an overall goal of making life more affordable for Illinois families.
1: A drive-through Dutch Brothers coffee shop is coming to Crestwood. The shop will take up half of the old Red Lobster building on Watson Road, which closed 3 years ago, according to the Business Journal. It marks the fifth Dutch Brothers coffee shop that's come to the St. Louis metro area since early last year. Clear sky overnight, low 57 degrees. For Wednesday, we've got sunshine, high 81. And for Thursday, sunshine, 86. I'm Michael Calhoun, KMOX News.
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10: This is Show Me Today, the voice of Missouri. I'm Cameron Connor. Speed limits could be getting raised to 75, permitting the signature from the governor. We'll dive into it later. Missouri U.S. Senator Eric Schmidt also stops by to discuss the new college athletics bill, millions in airport funding in the St. Louis area, and the latest on Iran negotiations. Bill Pollack will dive into Kansas City's gangster-related prohibition era. But first, a dive into Kansas City's present. The Kansas City Convention and Visitors Bureau officials say the World Cup buzz is getting louder. Mackenzie Walters of Visit KC says hotel bookings have been lower than expected. She notes, however, there's a very positive indicator coming from short-term rentals near Arrowhead Stadium. World Cup matches begin June 16th and continue through July 11th. The event is expected to attract over 650,000 fans and pump hundreds of millions of dollars into the local economy.
11: Well, let's talk about this World Cup. It's coming up very, very soon. Are things coming together?
12: Yeah, absolutely. KC 2026 is obviously the committee in charge of organizing everything. So people around Kansas City are already seeing all of the FIFA Fan Festival staging going up at the World War One Museum. They've released their transportation plan about how they're going to get fans from the airport to downtown, from downtown out to the stadium. That's all been publicly released now. We have all, you know, our streetcar extension just finished its second extension that came out just last week. You know, there's all kinds of little pieces that are all falling together. And so we're really excited to welcome, you know, thousands of fans coming up soon here in just a couple weeks.
11: What are you hearing from your local hotels?
12: Yeah, obviously we had that AHLA report that came out, you know, that painted maybe a frustrated picture from some of our hotels in terms of sentiment about bookings. We are seeing things start to trend in a much better, you know, direction. Obviously, I'm sure our hotels wish that they were completely sold out by now for every single day during the World Cup window here in Kansas City. That's just not the way that, you know, this summer has worked out for us. But we are seeing things trend in a great direction. More bookings are coming in. Some hotels are having their prices come down a little bit, that I think is helping things. And at the end of the day, hotels are kind of one piece of the picture when it comes to our overall visitor, you know, our overall visitor estimate. We are seeing really great Airbnb and short-term rental bookings. So probably a lot of people you're going to see staying, you know, at an Airbnb or a VRBO out by the stadium. Or, you know, somewhere else around downtown, seeing good numbers there. You know, a lot of people, Kansas City is a big drive market. So, you know, maybe some people are pointing to airport book, you know, traffic at the airport. A lot of people could be driving into Kansas City. People could be waiting until that our last two matches, which are knockout rounds, to, you know, to decide if they're going to be coming to Kansas City, because you don't know who's going to be playing in those rounds. So, you know, just a lot of things that, you know, are kind of snowballing here at the very end and everything. So
11: this is so unique to learn about this, because from a tourism standpoint, you've got these international fans and they'll travel all over the world to see their teams. And do they tend to stay a while?
12: Yeah, the average international visitor, according to a lot of the data that we've received from our partners at U.S. Travel, is that they come in for much longer stays into the United States, but they tend to visit multiple cities. So they might only stay in Kansas City for 2 or 3 days, but then they might go to Dallas and watch their team play there, and then go to New York City and stay there and explore all of the, you know, the tourism mecca that is, you know, the New York City, and then go to Boston and see their team play there. You know, so they could be here for a week or 9 days, 10 days, but they're kind of visiting multiple destinations. Similar to how you or I would if we went to, you know, Europe or Italy, we would go see multiple cities in, you know, Italy or in, you know, London and England, because we're only going to be there, you know, for so long, and you're not going to go to England for 2 days, right? I mean, we want people to, and you want to experience so much of the culture and the destination. Some people, obviously, even here, would make a whole 2-week vacation out of, you know, hopping around Europe. People who are coming here from international destinations are doing the same thing.
11: So for those that are going to be in Kansas City, though, you're optimistic and hopeful and trying to encourage them to see everything local, eat everything, you know, spend a lot of time here. What are your expectations?
12: Yeah, absolutely. We are still estimating 650,000 visitors. That is a blend, obviously, of international and domestic travelers. Right now, some of that is pulling more towards the domestic traveler than it is international, but we're still expecting a good mix. We're already seeing people who are posting online about coming into Kansas City from Ecuador, from Argentina. Those are two of our biggest markets of international visitors so far, which is really exciting to see. From the UK, because England is having a base camp here. So we're really excited, you know, to welcome all of those international travelers. But then we're going to have a lot of fans who are here from Des Moines, from mid-Missouri, from Wichita, Kansas, who are all considered visitors to us, whether even if they're just, a 3 or 4 hour drive away.
2: 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I'm Sue Danielson. 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Mackenzie Walters is the communication manager for Visit KC, which is getting ready for the World Cup. The Convention and Visitors Bureau entity is still predicting 650,000 World Cup fans and visitors. The expected direct economic impact on the area, over $653 million. Teams playing in the Kansas City area include Argentina, Netherlands, Austria, Algeria, Ecuador, Curaçao, and Tunisia. There's also the FIFA Fan Festival, which is an 18-day free celebration that's at the National World War I Museum and Memorial.
11: And there's been a lot of news about higher gas prices. I think they've dipped down a little bit. Airfare is a little higher, too. But I just think if someone is that devoted to watching their favorite soccer team and willing to fly to another country, that maybe airfare is not an issue for them.
12: Absolutely. We've heard from a lot of embassies from other countries that people who are diehard, World Cup fans for their team, they save up for 4 years from the last 22 World Cup. They start saving as soon as that one is over for the next World Cup. And when this one is over, they'll start saving for the 2030 World Cup. I mean, they are invested in seeing their team play and cheering on their country.
11: You read about the Netherlands. They have some special plans in Kansas City, don't they?
12: Yeah, the Netherlands they're planning to walk from downtown to the FIFA Fan Festival before their match in June. And then they'll be hopping on the bus and heading out to the stadium and celebrating and cheering on their team. Argentina's also planning some fun, fan activations and celebrations, and Ecuador as well. I think it's going to be a great opportunity for Kansas City residents to be able to hopefully come downtown and experience so much culture and liveliness in our downtown area. That's going to be a once-in-a-lifetime opportunity. We didn't spend 10 years planning all of this for everyone to stay home here in Kansas City and, make this a flop. We're ready to go.
11: Yeah. Now, the Netherlands, they're going to paint the town orange, I hear, because that's their colors.
12: Yeah.
11: So going to see that. And I'm going to learn a lot about this. Yeah, it's very educational for those of us who are maybe not really, not hardcore, more interested in American football than soccer, especially in Kansas City. But now you mentioned the FIFA Fan Fest. Talk a little bit more about that. That's coming up and that's going to be big, isn't it?
12: Yeah, they're taking over a large portion of the grounds of the National World War I Museum and Memorial on the south side of it. You have to have a ticket to the games or anything like that. You do have to register online so that they can control crowds and make sure that they're not, packing too many people into the Fan Fest on any given day. But anybody can come. It'll be right on the KC streetcar line, so very easy to get to, which will be really great. So you can park down at the Country Club Plaza or in the River Market, ride the streetcar to the Fan Festival, and then once you, go through the security perimeter, you're in there. There will be live music. We're going to have Sheryl Crow, our Missouri native, performing on one of the nights. Or if you're on the other end of the music genre spectrum, All-American Rejects are performing one weekend. Tech N9ne, a local KC hip-hop artist, is performing. So there's going to be all kinds of live music. A lot of our local restaurants and bars and everything are setting up a shop there to sell, KC barbecue and, all kinds of different favorites. So there's going to be a lot of food. Obviously, a big FIFA merchandise tent where you can go get, a soccer kit, to make sure you represent your favorite country. It's going to be a really exciting place. And like I said, completely free to get into. Or there are some elevated levels that you can, buy a special pass to get more of a VIP access if you want to. And they honestly are only, I think, around $30, $40, $50. They're really not too crazy to get the first level of that kind of VIP access if you, wanted to have, more of a swanky time at the Fan Festival.
11: And the website to register is what?
12: You can go to kc2026.com. I believe that has everything that you'll need to know about, game day and registering for Fan Festival and all of that kind of stuff. And then our website, visitkc.com, has a whole hub of everything a traveler could need to know. So we've got information there on where to find a hotel, where to find watch parties, you know, information about Fan Festival, about the matches that you'll need and everything as well, but also just everything for a traveler in general.
11: Okay, it's nearly here. Mackenzie, thank you very much for your time.
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21: Thanks for tuning in to Show Me Today. Iran negotiations, college athletics, and millions in airport funding are all on the table. Matt Pilger talks with Missouri U.S. Senator Eric Schmidt.
22: Wondering if you would tell us a little bit about the Protect College Sports Act that you proposed. Kind of at its core, what problem are you trying to solve in college athletics with that right now?
23: Well, there's a couple of issues we're trying to get at. I think first and foremost, you kind of have to set the stage that we're really at an inflection point with college athletics. You've got women's sports, Olympic sports that are on the chopping block now because the economics have changed. College football for a long time has effectively subsidized all the other sports, you know, except for maybe basketball. But what happens when you start losing money on your college football program or all those resources going to college football? There's nothing left for the other sports. And so you're starting to see those sports go away. We want to try to stop that. So there's two things that are kind of what the bill's all about. First is on the governance side, you know, the ability to have some rules like a one-time transfer, 5 years of eligibility, those sorts of things. The NCAA can't really do any of that now because over the course of 10 years in litigation, they've been neutered. I mean, they can't enforce any rules. So this would give them antitrust protection to set rules of the road that provide some stability. And then the second piece of it is to open up some different revenue options for conferences to pool their media rights. It'd be voluntary. They could decide to do it. That would give them more bargaining power with rights holders to generate more revenue, again, to help pay for and subsidize the women's and Olympic sports that are really at risk now.
22: Can you kind of talk about that part where they're pooling their media rights? You know, how would that directly impact schools and student athletes here in Missouri?
23: It provides. So think of it this way. It'd be like with the NFC East negotiating their own TV deal, the AFC West negotiating their own TV deal. In 1961, Congress passed the Sports Broadcasting Act that allowed the NFL, Major League Baseball, NHL, NBA, the professional leagues to be able to come together by giving them antitrust protection to negotiate with ABC or with NBC. And it generates a lot more revenue. To put that in perspective, the NBA has half the audience of college football and twice the revenue, $8 billion. College football all in $4 billion. So college football, if those conferences could come together voluntarily and negotiate, you would see billions and billions and billions of new revenue that would be set aside, part of it set aside, for just sports that don't generate any revenue at all, but we want to protect, like gymnastics or swimming, golf, those kinds of things that men and women participate in college athletics. Otherwise, what's going to happen is you're going to have a football program, and then maybe to comply with Title IX, you'll have another women's program, and that'll be it. And there won't be the same opportunities for people to get an education, to get a scholarship, and be leaders in the future, which, you know, for me was important as a former athlete, and I know it is important to a lot of people, too.
22: I wanted to talk to you also. You were in St. Louis last week, and you've helped secure a $30 million FAA grant for Lambert Airport. Kind of tell us a little bit about this project. I think it's a much larger plan to kind of move to a single terminal airport. How significant is this step for Missouri's economy and future growth in St. Louis?
23: I mean, airports are sort of the front door to regions and economic drivers. And so we've been successful in the last year or two of securing some jet bridge grants, some money for a new de-icing facility, and then this $30 million for some of the operations related to the existing terminal. All of it's part of a much bigger plan to have a new single terminal airport, a new airport at Lambert. Currently, the terminal now is the oldest continuously used terminal in the country. And so much needed for an update. And so that's typically financed by the airlines and what they do. But there are opportunities, I think, for us to step in and fight for resources that I think would make that a world-class airport. St. Louis has just got a great tradition of aviation, whether it's the Spirit of St. Louis or whatever. And the people of this state, and especially on the eastern side of the state, have an opportunity to have a world-class airport. Kansas City's got a new airport. It's been, I think, very, very well received. And so St. Louis is next up, and I think it'll be good for us as not only a gateway to the rest of the country, but create new opportunities for businesses to come here as well.
0: 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You can download us wherever you get your favorite podcast. Our guest is Missouri United States Senator Eric Schmidt.
22: Senator Schmidt, I was hoping to get your reaction on the ongoing negotiations over a ceasefire with Iran, even as both sides have kind of exchanged strikes. What's your reaction to where things stand right now?
23: I'm hopeful. I think we're at a place where as much opportunity exists for a deal that we've seen so far. So President Trump was clear about his objectives to knock back the nuclear program, to knock back their military. He's done that. It's provided room for a ceasefire and for negotiations. He's been clear that Iran can't have a nuclear weapon, and I think that's really the crux of where they're at right now, opening up the strait, making sure they don't have a nuclear weapon. And so he's got a good team around him. I know the president will drive for a good deal. He's not going to sign on to a bad deal, and I'm hopeful. So we'll see how that plays out over the next several days. But again, like I said, I'm hoping there's a good result here.
22: Has the president given you any indication that he might sign this deal one way or another? Have you heard anything on that front?
23: I mean, they're still negotiating, right? I think there's some things, many things are already kind of agreed to, but there's still, I think, discussions about how you can ensure that they're not moving forward with a nuclear weapon. That's probably the crux of the issue right now. But like I said, he's got a good team And I trust the president here. He's the ultimate deal maker, but you know, he wants to make sure that American interests are secured, and I just want to give them the space to be able to get that done.
22: Absolutely. You have a book out on the market. I haven't been able to talk to you or reach out to you to talk to you about that. Tell us about the book that you have out there and where people can find that, if you will.
23: Yeah, it's The Last Line of Defense, How to Beat the Left in Court. And really, for Missourians, will be kind of a trip down memory lane with a lot of the fights that Missouri was in the center in to take on a lot of the excesses of the federal government, whether it was the forced vaccine mandate that we beat at the Supreme Court, the student loan debt forgiveness scam that we won at the Supreme Court. We exposed the vast censorship enterprise of Missouri versus Biden. We took on a lot of the COVID tyranny in the state with the forced masking of kids. And so it tells the story of if, you know, a state like Missouri can stand up, fight back, and win. And I think that I'm very gratified. It's a New York Times bestseller. But I think for a Missouri audience, they'll appreciate it because they live through all this stuff, too. And you can find it anywhere books are sold. I know on Amazon, Barnes & Noble. I think it's a pretty good read. So it's been well received. It was a lot of fun to write. I've never written a book before, but that kind of reflection that is necessary to write a book like that just made me extremely proud of the work that we did when I was Attorney General.
22: Well, Senator Schmidt, we certainly appreciate your time today. And here in just a couple of months, maybe we'll see you at the State Fair in Sedalia.
23: I will be there. We'll do it.
0: He is Missouri United States Senator Eric Schmidt. I'm Matt Pilger, and this is Show Me Today.
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9: Past isn't just history on a page. It still echoes through downtown streets, old hotels, and even the walls of Union Station. From bootleggers and jazz clubs to political power and gangland shootouts, the city's Prohibition era was a true crime drama. And on our program, we're stepping into that world with Johnny Aces Holiday, the larger-than-life guide behind the Kansas City Gangster Tour. Through characters, stories, and stops around the city, he brings the Roaring Twenties back to life, one mob tale at a time. Johnny, thanks for taking time to be with us. We appreciate you joining us.
10: Good morning, Mr. Pollack. Thank you for allowing me some time to get my face on the radio.
9: Johnny, set the scene for us. When people step onto this tour bus, what are you pulling them into?
10: When you step on the bus, you will see a costume guide. We are going to go back to the 1920s, 30s, and 40s through video on the video monitor above me, and then the guide will be telling stories from our gangster past. You will be spending an afternoon hearing about murder, vice, and kidnapping.
9: What are the chances we're going to run into or hear about people such as Al Capone, Frank Sinatra, even Liberace and Red Skelton?
10: Actually, they are mentioned. We have stories about all of those people who, well, let's just say they love to come to Kansas City because, well, without going into too many details, it was known as a wide open town.
9: Yeah.
10: So they would love to come to Kansas City to experience that.
9: Yeah, and one of the people behind that wide open Kansas City during the Prohibition era was Tom Pendergast. Tell us about this character.
10: Well, now, Boss Tom Pendergast was mostly a businessman. He wanted to make money. So he owned or operated dozens of businesses in and around the Kansas City area. Now, he is not what we refer to as a gangster. What he would do was attempt to manipulate the politics in the city. He would control the voting so that his politicians would be in office and his businesses would be able to get control of those government contracts. Unfortunately, some of the people that worked under Boss Tom were not so savory. So Boss Tom would say, hey, this guy is bugging me. He's not doing what he's supposed to do. Lazio, would you do something to take care of him? Well, Johnny Lazio might take that to mean bury him in some concrete somewhere rather than just move him to a different position.
9: Yeah. Didn't he have his own concrete company? Wasn't he a part of a building? Some structures there in Kansas?
10: Yeah. Right. You were not allowed to even bid on a construction project unless you were on a special list that Boss Tom controlled. And Boss Tom himself owned the Ready Mixed Concrete Company. So all these concrete buildings you see downtown, you'll notice they look kind of the same, with the same concrete in all of them.
9: Yeah.
10: He was also known as the King of Padding the Plans, which we get into on the tour.
9: Okay. Johnny Aces Holiday is joining us, the Kansas City Gangster Tour. I want to go back to Boss Tom.
10: Uh-huh.
9: Is there any possibility, Johnny, where you know where the bodies are buried, would there be any potential people that got in his way still in any of these Kansas City structures today?
10: Well, we tell this story on the tour.
9: Okay.
10: But let's just say you don't necessarily want to put a body in a concrete foundation because as it corrupts, it will erode the integrity of that foundation. Now, not that I've ever put a body in a concrete foundation, you understand.
2: Yes, yeah.
10: But I actually, we had a much more efficient system. And while I'm not going to go into grisly details, let's just say that many of our area residents who are spending their eternal rest in our area cemeteries are not spending their eternal rest alone.
2: Okay.
10: And we actually got that story from a guest on one of our regular public tours whose grandfather was a mortician in Kansas City back in the day.
2: Oh, my. Interesting. All right, we found this article in Missouri Life magazine. It's about the Kansas City gangster tour, and I want to get into a little bit more of it, Johnny, but just quickly tell our listeners how they can hop on this tour and take a part of this bus tour during the Prohibition era.
10: The best thing to do is go to KansasCityTransportationGroup.com, and that will give you a link directly to Eventbrite, and that's how you can make reservations. The public tours run every Saturday and Sunday, 10 a.m., 12 p.m., and 2 p.m., based on a number of guests that we have. You can also book a private tour. If you have 20 or more guests, you can book a private tour based on gangster availability, and you can book one of those anytime you like.
2: Okay.
10: There are four tour guides, so we can usually cover any date and time, but it's good to have two or three options available when you make it. And if you have a private event, we can send a gangster or two your way to tell stories to your guests. We've done that plenty of times.
2: Johnny Ace's Holiday, the larger-than-life guide behind the Kansas City Gangster Tour. All right, thanks for sharing that information. I want to get more into why, well, at Prohibition, obviously, it was such a unique time in our history during the Roaring Twenties. But what made it such a hot spot for Kansas City? What came together to make Kansas City its own personal hot spot during Prohibition?
10: There were several factors involved. One, you have to understand that Kansas City is in the very middle of the United States. So it's very easy to get to, okay? Al Capone used to come to Kansas City quite often because he could throw a lavish party for his business associates and his boys here with as much bootleg liquor as he wanted because the cops were mostly paid off. Mm-hmm. So the cops for some of these, shall we say, lesser crimes, would just turn a blind eye. Now, you could not be gaudy about it because there were still honest politicians at the time that were working to try to get law and order taken care of. But 10% of the police force during this time had criminal records. So they knew all the underworld rumblings that were going on. And because the police were looking the other way, that's how Kansas City was able to get the reputation of being a wide open town. Literally any form of entertainment you could want, you could find right here in Kansas City. That's gambling, women, booze, you name it. You could find it here. And that's why people love to come here.
2: Johnny Ace's Holiday, give us an idea of what the scene was like with the jazz, the nightlife, the entertainers of the area.
10: Oh, the jazz clubs. We had, of course, the 18th and Vine area, but jazz became big, thanks in large part to a guy by the name of Count Basie. And Count Basie had his own jazz riff that he would do, and it was known as Kansas City Jazz, and it put us on the map. We had some of the biggest names in jazz wanting to come to Kansas City and just jam. Have you ever heard of Charlie Yardbird Parker? Yardbird got his name in Kansas City. He was a child prodigy when it came to music. He was really good. But he was too young to go into the clubs to jam with the musicians, okay? So all he could do was stand outside in the yard and listen and try to pick up all the jazz riffs that way. And that's how he got the nickname Yardbird.
2: Johnny, I don't want you to give away all of the good secrets because we do want to take the Kansas City Gangster Tour. But when we think of Union Station today, it's a great destination. World Cup is coming up, the NFL draft, World Series rally, the Super Bowl rally. I mean, that even was tarnished by violence. But history kind of repeated itself. Give us a little tease about June 17th, 1933.
10: June 17th, 1933. Frank Jelly Nash was considered the most successful bank robber in history. Had been recaptured after escaping from Leavenworth. So these guys brought him to Union Station, walked him through the station out to the front parking lot, and then witnesses say you heard the words, "Let him have it." And about 30 seconds of shotgun, pistol, and machine gun fire erupted. Now, if you've ever just been standing and listening for 30 seconds, that's a lot longer than it sounds. Mm-hmm. And when the smoke cleared, five men were dead, including the bank robber Frank Jelly Nash. There are several theories surrounding who actually perpetrated this event. Now, at the time, it was referred to in the newspapers as the Kansas City Massacre. But now we refer to it as the Union Station Massacre based on it happening at Union Station. So many people just believe this was a botched escape attempt. And there are many theories about who actually perpetrated it, but in all honesty, we don't know for sure who it actually was. But we talk about some of the theories on the tour.
2: Take the tour, the Kansas City Gangster Tour. You'll maybe run into Johnny Aces Holiday or one of their other great guides and learn about the Roaring Twenties in Kansas City. All right, the site one more time where people can get tickets.
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2: Johnny Aces Holiday, thank you so much for sharing. 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
17: 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I'm Cameron Connor. Matt Pilger is back alongside. He dives into a bill with Senator Jamie Berger of Southeast Missouri. They talked back in February about his now approved bill that will be increasing the speed limit in Missouri from 70 to 75, permitting the final approval of Governor Mike Kehoe. The conversation brings you the relevant details.
18: We're appreciative of you being here today. Just tell everybody about your district and where you're from to start off with.
19: I'm at the top of the Boot Hill. I live in Scott County. The seven counties I represent are Scott, Cape, Perry, Bollinger, Madison, Iron, and Reynolds counties. I always kind of say it's in God's country, in Southeast Missouri, and we just have a lot to offer, and when we talked about legislation, this is something I thought would be beneficial for us.
18: Absolutely. I had a lot of people talking before session started. Once we started talking about this bill a little bit, it's a bill to raise the speed limit on the interstate from 70 to 75. Tell us a little bit about that bill and maybe some of the reasons why you would like to see that changed.
19: You know, Senate Bill 1408, I travel a lot to Memphis to watch some of the Grizzlies basketball games. When I drive, leave Benton, Missouri, which is 80 miles from the Arkansas line, the speed limit is 70 miles an hour. When I get into Arkansas, those 67 or so miles I drive there, the speed limit is 75. I don't see any increase in wrecks. Traffic flow seems to be better. I don't think people driving 75 is a problem. I think people driving 65 or 60 miles an hour in the left-hand lane is more of a problem than people driving 75. I have some friends that go to Little Rock, Arkansas on a pretty regular basis that have a construction business, and he called me when I filed this bill and said, Jamie, we need this. He said the flow of traffic has been so much better since we raised the speed limits to 75 in Arkansas than it was in the past. And I just think that's where we need to be. If you talk about safety devices on cars today, we have blind spot alert, we have lane change, we have adaptive cruise, we've got airbags, we've got seat belts, we've got everything under the sun, we've got the emergency stop thing that senses cars stopped in front of you. If you have to slam on the brakes and you don't see it, it slams them on themselves. Now, I realize everybody doesn't have a new car or truck, but every day, older cars are being replaced with newer cars all across the state, all across the country, without a doubt. And with that, technology advances are continue to advance. We drove 70 miles an hour back in the 70s and 80s without seatbelts, without airbags, with five people in the front cab of a pickup. And we live through that. I think we'll live through this.
18: Did all of the improvements on vehicle safety, did that kind of factor into your decision on this bill?
19: Very much so. The vehicle that my wife drives has the auto driving technology. And all you have to do is put on the blinker and pay attention. I mean, it's amazing. Now, I realize everybody doesn't have that. I realize that. And you know, people are going to say, well, everybody doesn't have that, Jamie. But we're moving that way. We're moving that way very fast on a daily basis.
18: Some people have maybe raised concerns, MoDOT, possibly about raising speed limits could lead to more serious and potentially fatal crashes. How do you respond to those safety concerns?
19: You know, I think they probably have to say that, wouldn't you think? Mm-hmm. You know what I mean? I would think that Arkansas and Kansas and what's the other state? I can't think right offhand. But they're seeing such a big increase since they raised their speed limits to 75. Don't you think the public would be clamoring for them to go back to 70? I don't hear that. So.
18: Yeah, absolutely. Have you reviewed studies showing that even a 5 mile per hour increase could possibly raise crashes? Have you? I'm sure you've looked at that.
19: And I think it would. I think it would have the. I would think it would have to be probably true. You know, maybe not really do. I think at the same time, we depend on people to pay attention when they're out there driving, whether they're going 70 or 75 miles an hour. Now, I know you've been on the interstate. There's not a whole lot of people going 70 miles an hour. You know what I mean? So I think we're ready there. Just a matter of changing the signs to 75. You know, I thought about going to 79. I really did. But I thought, well, it's one bite of apple at a time.
18: Yeah, a little bit here and a little bit there. If your bill passes, MoDOT would still decide where the higher limit actually applies. Are you comfortable leaving that discretion with that agency?
19: yes and no. I want the speed limit wherever it's listed as 70 mile an hour now in the rural parts of the interstate, not the metro parts, just the rural parts. Where it says 70, we would go to 75. That's it. That's it. Nowhere else. When the media first put that out there, they said I was raising the speed limits to 70 mile an hour everywhere. Well, I got people calling like on State Highway D, on County Highway 524, on Highway 61, saying, Jamie, we can't just drive that fast there. That was a bad rollout on part of the media's part. They read it the wrong way. So I had a field a lot of questions about that, but I feel like I answered those.
18: You're listening to Show Me Today, the voice of Missouri, and you can download us wherever you get your favorite podcast. Our guest today is Missouri State Senator Jamie Berger. He's got a bill that he's proposing to raise the speed limit on I-70 from 70 to 75. If your bill passes, it would take effect August 2026. That's not too far away. You know, is that timeline intentional? And what kind of needs to happen before the state begins reposting signs?
19: You know, we have to get through the committee process, which is just starting today. And we'll see where that takes us. But then we come to the floor naturally for a debate at some point in time. But the biggest thing that I'm hearing out there is people are for it. Now, you said something on Interstate 70. That would be on all interstates, not just 70. Mm,
18: yes.
19: 55,
18: yes.
19: 44, wherever it is. Wherever it's currently 70 miles an hour, we'd go to 75.
18: My central Missouri is showing in me here, but yes, indeed, it would be all interstates in the state of Missouri for sure. Would you support additional requirements such as safety studies or pilot zones before the statewide change takes effect?
19: We study ourselves to death. We just need to do things and move on. You know, is that going to have an impact on me, any kind of study? Absolutely not. I'm moving forwards. I think this is what the public wants. This is happening in Arkansas. This is happening in Kansas. I think Nebraska is the other state, I think. And if they were seeing a big-time rise in fatalities or traffic crashes, they'd be rescinding their law, and they're not doing that.
18: I know we talked about MoDOT, but what about law enforcement? Have you had discussions with Highway Patrol, and what kind of feedback do you get from them?
19: That would always be a concern for theirs, no doubt. Higher speeds, you know what I mean? And our biggest thing is if people get off the phones, we'd lower our accident rates tremendously.
18: Good point. You know, some states, as you mentioned, have already raised their limits, while others are emphasizing stricter speed enforcement. Where do you kind of think Missouri fits into that national conversation?
19: Well, you know, I think our state has many, many miles of rural interstate. There's no reason for us not to allow that to happen. You know, and I even kind of look at tractor trailers that are going through states. Do they bypass us sometime because our speed limit is 70 and not 75? I don't know that. No idea. But at the same time, are we losing out on revenue by them not coming through our state? Exactly, if they are bypassing our state.
18: Kind of wrapping things up, do you see this bill as part of a broader effort to modernize Missouri's transportation policies?
19: Absolutely. Absolutely. Without a doubt. You know, I travel a lot. Naturally, as you know, being a state senator, we end up all every corner of the state. We drive a lot. You know, I probably drove... My truck is roughly probably 18 months old or 20 months old, and I got 70,000 miles on it. That tells you anything. Somebody said one day, the state of Missouri is big, and I said, it really isn't a Ford Ranger. You know what I mean? So I think this is something we need to do.
18: Now, Senator, you told me from your house to the Capitol, it takes you around 4 hours. If we get that speed limit raised to 75, do you think you could make it in a little under?
19: maybe. But we'll see. But I just think it's, you know, people want this. They really do. Now, you know, there's always going to be people out there that are saying all this and that. But, you know, one guy said, what about tractor trailers, Jamie? And I said, well, you know, if you get hit by an 80,000-pound truck, whether he's doing 40 mile an hour or 70 mile an hour or 60 mile an hour, it's probably not going to be a good thing. We just have to have more attention paid on the highways.
18: Well, we definitely want to stay in contact with you as this bill moves forward, and we certainly appreciate you taking some time out with us.
19: Thank you for getting the word out. Appreciate you guys.
18: He is Missouri State Senator Jamie Berger. He's got a bill out there to raise the speed limit here in Missouri on interstates. He's our guest. I'm Matt Pilger, and this is Show Me Today.
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8: ABC News, I'm Wayne Cabot, and we are counting the votes on primary night.
9: The California dream, it's alive tonight.
8: Alive for Democrat Javier Becerra, alive for Republican Steve Hilton, alive for billionaire progressive Tom Steyer, because with 55% in and days of mail-in still to be counted, it's too close to say which two will advance for governor.
10: The next 5 months, is I'm going to have time to build out this team to show everybody the level of Democratic supporters that I have behind me.
8: The Trump-endorsed candidate for Iowa governor lost to farmer businessman Zach Lawn. The Trump-endorsed Senate candidate, Ashley Hinson, won to face Democrat Josh Turek. A progressive wins the Democratic primary in New Jersey's 12th, Dr. Adam Homily. In the 7th, where the incumbent Republican Tom Kane Jr. hasn't voted or been seen for months, Navy pilot Rebecca Bennett won the nomination. This is ABC News. Scott Pelley has replied after getting fired by CBS. He says that the new management instructed him to inject falsehoods and bias into a politically sensitive story for 60 Minutes. Sources tell ABC News that federal regulators are investigating possible insider trading on the prediction market Kalshi by former Congressman George Santos. The Vegas Golden Knights take Game 1 of the Stanley Cup Finals, skating past the Carolina Hurricanes 5-4. Watch parties are set for tonight for Game 1 of the NBA Finals. The Spurs seeking their first title in 12 years, and the Knicks their first in 53.
11: A whole new world.
8: Peebo Bryson started singing at the age of 14 in his hometown, Greenville, South Carolina. Hit big in the 80s with top 10 tunes and earning Grammys for Beauty and the Beast and A Whole New World. A word of his death at 75 after a stroke. I'm Wayne Cabot, ABC News.
12: KMOX News, I'm Michael Calhoun. St. Louis Circuit Judge Joan Moriarty makes a ruling in the St. Louis Police Board suit against the city.
13: The witnesses consistently testified that the term general revenue means current income received in a given year, and that revenue could not be counted more than once. But Moriarty says the state Supreme Court defined general revenue in Spink versus Kemp as all current income of the city, however derived, which is subject to appropriation for general public uses as distinguished from special uses. Moriarty finds that the evidence of the technical meaning of the term general revenue is consistent with the Missouri Supreme Court's decision. St. Louis Police Board President Chris Saraceno issuing a statement that reads in part, "We are disappointed

0: disappointed with today's decision and intend to appeal the ruling to the Supreme Court. Maria Aquina, KMOX News.
1: The USPS dog bite report for 2025 is out, and Missouri is prominently featured in the top 10 list. Here's Sam Stevie.
2: The report comes out in late May each year, ahead of the dog bite awareness campaign in June. Nationwide, there were just over 5,200 incidents, a drop from years prior. Ranking sixth overall for most dog bites, St. Louis recorded 40 in 2025. In Kansas City, 30, the 10th most in the country. The state as a whole ranked 8th with 182 total bites. The three worst cities for dog bites, Los Angeles, Dallas, and Denver, the worst state, California. To avoid attacks on postal carriers, they ask that you please do not answer the door to greet the postal carrier, and if you're going to, put your dog in a separate room and close the door before opening the front door. They also say to never underestimate your pet, don't trust the screen door or the plate glass window, and if your carrier is attacked or even feels threatened, the owner may be required to pick up their mail at the local post office until that carrier is confident that the pet is under control.
1: The state's newly passed budget provides some back-to-school-related relief for Illinois families. Andy Dane has details.
3: When parents and their students hit the stores to gear up for a new school year, they can expect a bit of help at the checkout line. It comes courtesy of the Illinois back-to-school sales tax holiday, which is set to make a comeback part of the fiscal year 2027 budget. From August 7th to the 16th, sales taxes will be eliminated on school supplies, clothing, electronics, and more. The move goes beyond a similar initiative in 2022, in which the state reduced its sales tax on back-to-school merch from 6.25% to 1.25%.
1: Missouri Conservation Department Director Jason Summers says the state and federal USDA making significant progress in the war against feral hogs.
4: The use of drones and helicopters continues to be an extremely effective and efficient method of removing feral hogs from the landscape. Last year, the partnership removed just over 6,100 feral hogs.
1: Overnight clear sky 57 for Wednesday, sunshine 81. I'm Michael Calhoun, KMOX News.
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14: This is America in the Morning from Westwood One. Good morning, I'm John Trout. It's Wednesday, June 3rd, 2026. Here's what's coming up on America in the Morning.
15: Voters in six states cast ballots in primary elections, with two key races in California grabbing the headlines. I'm John Stolness in Washington.
16: The DOJ taking an anti-weaponization fund off the table.
17: No, it was not a yes.
16: I'm Clayton Neville.
18: Secretary of State Marco Rubio says he's optimistic about potentially resuming nuclear talks with Iran. Sagar Meghani, Washington.
19: Markets open after a record-setting day again yesterday, and Iran war and oil fears, they're on the back burner for now. I'm Jessica Ettinger.
20: It's take two for the White House Correspondents' Dinner.
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14: And two troubled Senate candidates caucus on Capitol Hill. All ahead on America in the Morning. It's 7 after. Californians went to the polls seeking to determine which candidates will emerge to replace Democrat Governor Gavin Newsom and whether a GOP upstart can continue his underdog bid for Los Angeles mayor. John Stolness reports on the California primary and the five other states that held elections Tuesday.
15: This voter tells MS Now he had no intention of voting for the Republican upstart for mayor Spencer Pratt.
9: Absolutely not. He's a joke. I didn't like him back in the day when we watched him on TV, and I don't like him now.
15: Pratt was on the popular reality TV series The Hills from 2007 to 2010. This Los Angeles voter speaking to CNN loves what Pratt brought to the campaign.
10: What do you think about Pratt's unconventional
22: approach? I love it. He's another Trump.
15: Mayor Karen Bass has been under fire for her handling of the most destructive wildfire in LA history in January of 2025, as well as an increase in the homeless population in the city. She made the case a drop in homelessness and a very low homicide rate are reasons to be reelected. Elsewhere, matchups in some key battleground seats that could determine control of the House after the midterms came into focus. In New Jersey, Democrats selected Rebecca Bennett, a former Navy helicopter pilot, to face off against incumbent Republican Tom Kane Jr., who has been absent from Congress and not seen in public in 3 months. For Iowa governor, Trump-backed candidate Randy Feenstra conceded his very close race to MAHA-backed Zach Lahn in the GOP primary.
23: I just called Zach Lane, said, hey, you got to carry this torch. We got to keep this state red. We are going to make sure that we have him as the next governor.
15: It's believed Feenstra is the first Trump-backed candidate for governor, House, or Senate to lose a primary in these midterms. And in the race to replace Republican Senator Joni Ernst, who is retiring, Democrats elected Josh Turek, hoping to flip that seat blue. Republicans elected Ashley Hinson. There are three congressional seats in Iowa that could flip from blue to red as well. I'm John Stolness.
14: Acting Attorney General Todd Blanche answered questions surrounting what's been called the Anti-Weaponization Fund and allegations against the Trump family during an, at times, contentious hearing Tuesday in Congress. Correspondent Clayton Neville reports questions still remain as to allowing President Trump and his family a tax immunity, as well as issues including Jeffrey Epstein and a Qatari jetliner.
24: We're not moving forward with the Anti-Weaponization Fund.
25: Okay. But you are moving forward with this second order.
24: It's not moving forward. There's a settlement. There's a settlement that the IRS entered into with President Trump and others, his family and his companies. As part of that settlement, as is customary in IRS settlements, there's a separate AG order.
26: The $1.8 billion anti-weaponization fund has become a major obstacle to the GOP agenda on Capitol Hill. Acting USAG Todd Blanche told the House Appropriations Committee during a hearing this week that the DOJ is not moving forward with the fund.
24: The only document I said we're not moving forward on today is the first document identified, which is the anti-weaponization fund.
26: The anti-weaponization fund would have given taxpayer money to people who alleged the federal government had been weaponized against them. Republican opposition to that plan led GOP leaders to scrap a vote on the DHS funding late last month. Senate Majority Leader John Thune met with Blanche ahead of the hearing this week, though, and said that he hopes the move will garner enough support to move forward on the reconciliation bill. The money in the weaponization fund came from a settlement between the IRS and President Trump that also protects the Trump family from being audited on any previous tax returns.
25: So the blanket immunity is not something that you're going to move back on?
24: It's not blanket immunity. That's not true.
25: It is.
24: No, it's not.
26: Blanche was pressed by Democratic Congresswoman Rosa DeLauro.
25: You are prepared to say that the president and his family are immune from... that's a yes.
24: No, it was not a yes. I had not answered the question. I can't answer if you want me to.
26: Blanche went on to answer.
24: What I said today, what I've said a couple times today, as what we talked about yesterday, is we're not moving forward with the anti-weaponization fund.
26: I'm Clayton Neville.
14: It's 11 after. When we return on America in the Morning, a diplomatic opening with Iran and a warning from the White House after these messages.
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8: America in the Morning continues with some areas of the nation today seeing triple-digit high temperatures. With the outlook, here's AccuWeather.com meteorologist LaTroy Thornton.
9: The latest round of heat brings potentially dangerous conditions to some from California's Central Valley southward and eastward through the California deserts into much of southern Nevada and Utah, as well as much of northern, western, and especially southern Arizona. In these areas, high temperatures of 5 to 15 degrees above the historical average can be expected to build in through Friday, meaning temperatures reaching the upper 90s for many to around 110 degrees in the hottest spots. Heat of this level may require preparation for the potential for heat-related illnesses to develop. In terms of precipitation, the nation's center is the most active area today as a cold front remains unable to push eastward thanks to large zones of high pressure centered around the Great Lakes and advancing toward the south. Much of Texas faces the risk for a thunderstorm at any time today, with afternoon storms becoming more likely for southeast Texas and mainly southern Louisiana, as well as much of Colorado and New Mexico. The risk for at least a heavy afternoon thunderstorm also extends northward from Oklahoma and Kansas through mainly eastern portions of the Dakotas, where the risk for severe weather will be highest today, as storms this afternoon and evening from northwestern Kansas and all but far eastern Nebraska northward into the Dakotas may bring hail, strong winds, and tornadoes. Most areas to the east of there have a dry Wednesday in store, but there can be some showers and storms over mainly the southern half of the Florida Peninsula. Otherwise, it's a generally comfortable period, now not only today, but through tomorrow, for much of the Great Lakes region, right through a large portion of the Ohio Valley, and right into the Mid-Atlantic. In Coffeyville, Kansas, today brings periods of clouds and sun, the high 82. For Sebring, Florida, expect more clouds and much less warmth, with a thundershower around, the high 84. That's the nation's weather. I'm AccuWeather.com meteorologist LaTroy Thornton.
8: 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Secretary of State Marco Rubio sat before a Senate committee Tuesday, saying he's optimistic about potentially resuming nuclear talks with Iran. Washington correspondent Sagar Magani reports the president is drawing a hard line regarding the nuclear issue and the reopening of the Strait of Hormuz.
10: I also remind everybody the United States government is not a charity. We are not here to play social worker. We are here to win. We are here to win on behalf of the American people and on behalf of the national interest, to win for our country, to win for the people of America, to win for the things that are important for our future, and that's what we exist to do.
11: Secretary of State Marco Rubio says he's optimistic about potentially resuming nuclear talks with Iran. Rubio says for the first time in his memory,
10: they have agreed to negotiate aspects of their nuclear program that just a year ago, they were refusing to even mention, much less enter into discussions about.
11: At the same time,
10: that is not a guarantee that ultimately it will lead to a deal that's acceptable to the Senate or acceptable to the American people.
11: Rubio's appearance before a Senate panel came during an unsteady ceasefire between the U.S. and Iran, with back-and-forth attacks in recent days. Lawmakers from both sides are questioning the war's growing price tag. Maryland Democrat Chris Van Hollen notes it's a war Israeli leader Benjamin Netanyahu has wanted for decades.
12: Turns out he finally found a president who was both stupid and reckless enough to join him.
11: Sagar Meghani, Washington.
8: Many unanswered questions in Iowa as authorities are investigating the fatal shooting of six people, all from the same family. Correspondent Mike Hampen reports.
13: Iowa investigators believe the six were killed by a relative who took his own life when confronted by police. Muscatine, Iowa Police Chief Anthony Keyes says officers were called to a home in the city where they found four people fatally shot.
14: The adult male suspect had left the residence prior to law enforcement's arrival, but was quickly identified as Ryan Willis McFarland, 52 years, Muscatine, Iowa. Officers located McFarland on the Riverfront Trail near the pedestrian bridge. While talking to Ryan Willis McFarland, he took his own life.
13: The audio is courtesy of WQAD-TV. Two other men, also believed to be McFarland's relatives, were found fatally shot at other locations in Muscatine. Authorities have not released the victims' names. They're asking anyone with information to contact them. I'm Mike Hempen.
8: It's 18 after. When we return on America in the Morning, analysts say momentum on Wall Street is extremely strong and why Victoria's Secret stock nearly doubled yesterday. That and more in Wednesday Business after these messages.
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8: It's 20 after. America in the Morning continues with Wednesday Business and another financial high watermark on Wall Street. Here's CNBC's Jessica Ettinger.
16: Wall Street opens this morning with the major averages again at new record highs. The Dow closed up more than 200 points, but a notable milestone for the S&P 500 index, funds for which many people have in their retirement accounts. The S&P closed for the very first time above 7,600. Goldman Sachs CEO David Solomon says the markets are in greed mode as AI companies seek billions, and it's out there for them.
17: We are definitely in a moment where there's more greed than there is fear. Okay, and, you know, that's one of the reasons why people that need this capital are coming to the markets, because the capital's available.
16: Wilmington Trust's Megan Hsu says the market may be ready for a breather.
18: If we end this week on a positive note, it would be the 10th straight positive week in a row, which is a streak we haven't seen since the mid-1980s. So the momentum has been incredibly strong. It's for a lot of good reasons and a lot of optimism. I'm not necessarily calling for a sharp reversion in the market, but I think it makes a lot of sense to see it pause here.
16: Palo Alto Networks reported quarterly results after the closing bell last night. Shares popped on first reaction. Job openings in April surged to 7.6 million, the highest in nearly 2 years, in the government's latest JOLTS report on job opportunity and labor turnover.
19: We're expecting a number around 6.8 million. Wow, way higher. 7,618,000. That's the best since May of 24. 2 years.
16: That's CNBC's Rick Santelli. But just because jobs are open doesn't mean they're being filled. It turns out hiring slipped in April by more than 400,000 jobs from March. Victoria's Secret shares spiked more than 47% yesterday after strong earnings and an increased sales outlook. CNBC Mad Money host Jim Cramer with CNBC's Carl Quintanilla couldn't help but note Victoria's Secret changed its ticker symbol, and investors appear to really like that.
20: New symbol this one has is this.
21: Very sexy.
20: VSXY.
21: Yes. Victoria's Secret.
20: I don't know if you knew they changed the symbol there.
22: I did.
20: And VSXY is just, it turns out that that was maybe the trick.
21: They did raise the guidance.
16: On today's watch list, we get earnings from Macy's, Broadcom, CrowdStrike, Five Below, and Petco. We get the ADP report on private sector job creation. And tonight, the NBA finals begin for the Spurs and Knicks.
8: A check of business news and sports with CNBC's Jessica Ettinger. It's 24 after. When we continue on America in the Morning, two embattled Senate candidates took their campaigns to Capitol Hill after these messages.
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8: It's 26 after. America in the Morning continues. Two U.S. Senate candidates with tarnished reputations were both in Washington to meet with members of their parties. Correspondent Julie Walker reports.
7: I didn't see him.
9: A small group of protesters were on hand at the Democratic Senate campaign headquarters near the Capitol to greet U.S. Senate hopeful Graham Plattner, a Democrat from Maine who was in Washington Tuesday meeting with other senators from his party. Plattner faces scrutiny over personal controversies. He and his wife have had marital difficulties and sought counseling after he reportedly sent sexually explicit text messages to other women. Meanwhile, U.S. Senate hopeful Ken Paxton, a Republican from Texas, was also in the nation's capital Tuesday to shore up support within his party. Paxton's itinerary included a White House huddle with President Trump. Concerns exist that he could weaken the party's chances against Democrat James Tallarico in November. Paxton has endured an indictment, an impeachment, and public disclosure of marital infidelity. I'm Julie Walker.
8: President Trump says he's attending the rescheduled White House Correspondents Association dinner following April's assassination attempt. Correspondent Ed Donahue reports.
10: It's take two for the White House Correspondents Dinner. The dinner in April with President Trump in attendance was interrupted.
11: Everybody stay down, stay down.
10: The gunman who prosecutors say tried to assassinate the president tried and failed to get into the venue. Weijia Zhang, president of the White House Correspondents Association, says the dinner will be held July 24th at the Waldorf Astoria in Washington, formerly the Trump International Hotel. President Trump says he will be there. On social media, he called the rescheduling a sign of strength and fortitude and added, "We cannot allow lunatics to change our way of life or even its scheduling." Ed Donahue, Washington.
8: America in the Morning for Wednesday, June 3rd, 2026 is produced by Jeff McKay. I'm John Trout. This is Westwood One.
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8: This is America in the Morning from Westwood One. Coming up this half hour,
0: President Trump's surprise pick to be the nation's acting national intelligence chief is drawing bipartisan criticism. Sagar Meghani, Washington.
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2: Protests continue outside an ICE detention center in Newark, New Jersey. I'm Bob Brown. That story ahead.
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0: Openings in the U.S. Mike Hemp in Washington.
1: Dr. Oz describes President Trump as a vessel of vigor. I'm Clayton Neville.
2: The latest to speak out at CBS News is now the latest to be fired from 60 Minutes as Scott Pelley has been shown the door. I'm Jeff McKay.
3: Most of the artists announced for the Great American State Fair concert series have dropped out. I'm Kevin Carr.
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13: Welcome back. You're with America in the Morning. What does the day bring in weather? Here's the national forecast from AccuWeather.com meteorologist LaTroy Thornton.
14: Today does at least bring the highest risk for severe weather back to parts of the Dakotas that had dangerous thunderstorms on Tuesday, with strong high pressure centered to the east over the Great Lakes and Ohio Valley, blocking the eastward progress of a cold front over the plains and really keeping it from moving much at all. This means that once again, storms from the Dakotas southward into western and central Nebraska, northwestern portions of Kansas, even far western Minnesota may turn severe this afternoon and evening, bringing localized damaging wind gusts of at least 55 to 65 miles per hour, as well as hail, intense downpours in spots, and even some tornadoes. AccuWeather severe weather experts say that the highest concentration of severe storms may develop within an area from southeastern North Dakota and northeastern South Dakota, just across the border into parts of northwestern Minnesota. Either way, the plains and southwest look to be the areas with the most active weather for today overall, with the potential for more general afternoon thunderstorms from much of Colorado and New Mexico into just about all of Texas, as well as southern Louisiana and all but eastern portions of Oklahoma. However, a cold front gradually sinking southward through the Florida Peninsula brings the risk for showers and storms, especially towards South Florida, but also including areas as far north as Orlando. There can be a shower or two around today for portions of eastern Washington and Oregon, as well as much of northern Idaho, as a fast-moving storm continues to press inland. Otherwise, the heat continues to turn up in the Central Valley of California and portions of the desert southwest. Dry conditions build into more of the southeast, as the mid-Atlantic and northeast also stay dry, with an offshore storm churning the waters from southeastern Virginia through the Georgia coast, with rough surf, dangerous rip currents, perhaps even some coastal flooding. I'm AccuWeather.com meteorologist LaTroy Thornton.
13: 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There's bipartisan criticism of President Trump's surprise pick to be the nation's acting national intelligence chief, replacing the departing Tulsi Gabbard. Washington correspondent Sagar Magani reports the choice has some GOP senators questioning the choice of Housing Secretary Bill Pulte taking on the dual role of heading the nation's intelligence service.
15: President Trump's surprise pick to be the nation's acting national intelligence chief is drawing bipartisan criticism.
16: Mr. Pulte has absolutely no intelligence background. He has no national security background. The law was written to prevent this kind of appointment. What he does have is a record of manipulating public information, even as the housing czar, to try to pursue attacks against President Trump's enemies.
15: The president has tabbed federal housing regulator Bill Pulte to replace Tulsi Gabbard, who resigned last month. On Capitol Hill, even Republicans questioned Pulte's national security or intelligence background.
17: I see no evidence of any qualifications for that job.
15: Texas Republican John Cornyn's on the Senate Intelligence Committee, where Chairman Tom Cotton was about as succinct.
18: I have no observations on the matter.
15: Democrat Chris Coons does.
19: I think it is stunning that President Trump has chosen someone with literally zero national security or intelligence experience to be the director of national intelligence, and someone who has shown not just a willingness but an enthusiasm to use inappropriately gotten mortgage information to go after President Trump's opponents. That is a really chilling sign.
15: Noting Pulte's become a Trump attack dog of sorts, using his perch to accuse perceived Trump enemies of mortgage fraud.
20: Bill Pulte has proven himself willing to act as a Trump political puppet, filing baseless, outrageous, politically motivated charges on Trump's behalf. And now Trump wants to put him in charge of intelligence?
15: Top Senate Democrat Chuck Schumer says the appointment makes clear the president's looking for loyalty over protecting America.
20: At a time of growing threats around the world, he's not looking for independent intelligence. He's looking for political validation.
15: Sagar Magani, Washington.
13: An inspection of the New Jersey Delaney Hall ice facility contradicts some claims made by state elected officials as the facility's operator faces a new lawsuit from the New Jersey Attorney General, while the city of Newark and other groups are moving ahead with legal challenges. Bob Brown reports a curfew in the surrounding area of the detention facility is being lifted.
21: Stand with you, solidarity for all.
22: Newark Mayor Roz Baraka demanding the operators of Delaney Hall shut down the facility because of reports of health and safety concerns regarding the 300 inmates detained by ICE.
23: The reports of detainees suffering miscarriages, receiving inadequate medical care, psychological abuse is troubling.
22: DHS calling the lawsuit frivolous, saying representatives from the state health department completed an inspection of the food service department and will continue to grant inspectors access to the facility when appropriate. For days, protesters outside the detention center have fought with immigration officers and local police, resulting in dozens of arrests. A curfew was in effect Monday night from 9 p.m. to 6 a.m.
23: We have a constitution in this country. We have the rights that we follow. People have to be treated
22: WABC TV talking with one of the protesters.
24: As an old white woman, I need to be out here. You know, it's safer for me than it is other people that have a lot more to for this administration to basically, they are looking for a reason to hurt people.
22: I'm Bob Brown.
13: The Delaney Hall Detention Center in New Jersey, which has a capacity of 1,000 people, is run by Geo Group, a private for-profit company that operates 95 facilities, processing centers, and community reentry centers throughout the United States. In Ukraine, Kyiv residents are clearing debris after their homes were destroyed by a Russian missile and drone barrage, attacks which killed at least 20 people and injured dozens more. Correspondent Charles de Ledesma reports the missile strikes come as the Kremlin is hoping to change the narrative of their war with Ukraine, while Ukraine's leadership is pleading for help from Washington in the form of supplies for its Patriot missile batteries.
25: The head of Kyiv's military administration says at least 4 people were killed and over 60 injured in the city. An attack in the central Dnipropetrovsk region killed 6 people, and a subsequent attack killed one of the rescuers responding to the scene. Elias Farias, a 47-year-old Kyiv civil engineer, describes the scale of the attack.
0: It was terrible. It's one of the worst I have experienced. I decided to go to the shelter this night, and, well, it was the right decision because some drone fell right here, not far from where I live. And it feels very close and very scary. And we knew that we're in high risk alert, and we were aware of something ugly would happen, but it was.
25: While another Kyiv resident, Irania Salikova, tells the AP, "We heard several explosions. Several neighbors ran out into the yard with children with bags running to shelters. I don't know how many people, but several were injured in this attack, which happened near our house. Our window was broken and a cobblestone flew into the children's room." Kyiv had been bracing for another mass attack for days after President Volodymyr Zelensky had warned Russia was preparing a renewed assault and urged people to remain cautious and seek shelter during air raid alerts. I'm Charles de Ledesma.
13: It's 17 till. When we return on America in the Morning, what's behind Trump's recent round of visits to the doctor and the state of Florida suing ChatGPT? Those stories and more after these messages.
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13: It's 15 till. We're back. This is America in the Morning. The U.S. Supreme Court on Tuesday night gave Alabama the go-ahead to use a congressional map that eliminates one of two majority black districts in the state. The justices, in an unsigned 6-3 decision, granted an emergency request filed by Republican officials seeking to use the map, which was enacted in 2023 but's never been used. However, in dissent, liberal Justice Sonia Sotomayor says the majority's decision disregards both democratic values and the rule of law. A lower court had found that the map intentionally discriminated against black voters in violation of the Constitution's 14th Amendment. The state's primaries were originally due to take place May 19th, but officials pushed them back while awaiting the Supreme Court decision. The professional services sector led what turned out to be a surprising jobs report showing more resilience for the labor market. Correspondent Mike Empen reports.
5: An increase in the number of job openings in the U.S. The Labor Department says U.S. job openings jumped to 7.6 million in April, up from just under 7 million in March, and the most since May 2024. Economists had forecasted just 6.8 million openings. The labor market has looked resilient, despite economic uncertainty caused by the Iran war. Layoffs fell, but so did the number of Americans quitting their jobs, a sign of confidence in their prospects. Mike Hemp in Washington.
13: A federal judge has ordered the National Park Service not to interfere with a liberal organization's display of a controversial 8647 flag at its ongoing demonstration near the National Mall in Washington, D.C. The judge, in his ruling, rejected the contention that the phrase was meant as a coded call for violence against President Donald Trump, saying that 86 is not an ambiguous call to political violence. The judge used as a reference a dictionary definition that 86 refers to a 1930s soda counter slang meaning to throw out or get rid of. The case is unrelated to the Justice Department's action against former FBI Director James Comey, who posted on Instagram a seashell arrangement on a North Carolina beach that depicted the 8647 phrase. Shifting gears, the Trump administration is answering questions about repeated trips to the doctor by President Trump. Correspondent Clayton Neville reports.
7: Dr. Mehmet Oz heads Medicare and Medicaid services, and while speaking to reporters this week, he dismissed speculation about the mental and physical health of President Trump. The president's most recent checkup was last week. Concerns have been raised in the media surrounding bruises reportedly seen on the 79-year-old and several recent trips to the doctor. Well, Dr. Oz was asked why the president has had numerous recent checkups if he's in good health.
8: I think he likes the results. He does really well. He aces the test every single day. And I do actually believe that he is curious to make sure everything is going in the right direction. He's a very meticulous person in so many ways that are often underappreciated. But for him to want to know all the numbers and keep on top of them, it's the same reason he calls people at odd hours, because something's on his mind and he wants to deal with it.
7: Dr. Oz described President Trump as a vessel of vigor and said the president's medical records are spectacular. I'm Clayton Neville.
13: The case of Lynette Hooker, a Michigan woman who went missing in the Bahamas in April, is being investigated as a possible foreign murder of a U.S. national. CBS News is reporting that as efforts to find Hooker are still ongoing, new digital forensic evidence appears to undercut Brian Hooker's account of his wife's disappearance. That being GPS data from one of the husband's devices showed movements that did not align with what he told investigators. A U.S. Coast Guard ship carrying a team of specialized divers arrived in the Bahamas to aid in the search. The state of Florida suing the maker of ChatGPT. The new old tech guy, Chuck Palm, has that story.
9: Florida has filed the first state-level lawsuit against OpenAI, and they're going after CEO Sam Altman personally. The state is alleging that OpenAI knowingly released ChatGPT while hiding serious safety risks from users. The lawsuit ties ChatGPT to two separate violent incidents. In one, the gunman who killed two people at Florida State University last year is alleged to have consulted the chatbot before the attack. In another, a murder suspect asked ChatGPT how to dispose of a body days before two doctoral students went missing. The complaint also alleges the chatbot caused teen suicides and collected children's data without parental oversight. OpenAI says ChatGPT is a general-purpose tool used by hundreds of millions of people and that its models repeatedly encourage those individuals to seek mental health support. And with Altman named personally, this isn't just corporate accountability. It's a shot across the bow for every CEO building AI products. I'm the new old tech guy, Chuck Palm.
13: Hockey and more in Wednesday sports. Here's America in the Morning's Robert Workman.
10: Game one of the Stanley Cup Finals in Raleigh last night. The Golden Knights tripped the Hurricanes 5-4. Nikolai Ehlers scored twice in period one to give Carolina the early edge, but Vegas grabbed the lead in the second, and then it was back and forth before Thomas Hertl's late lamplighter.
11: Obviously, there was a lot of happening, you know, but obviously when you score game winner, it's pretty nice touch, but I'm just proud again, like, about our team effort, every single guy, you know. It's not always about the goals. It's just the details.
10: The Knights have now won 7 straight postseason games. Baseball, the Mariners won their 8th straight, 8-3 over the Mets, belting 3 home runs while holding New York to just 5 hits. Keeping pace, the Rangers take their 5th in a row, 7-4 over the Cardinals, thanks to a 3-run rally in the top of the 9th. Tigers shut out the Rays 8-0. Jack Flaherty and Emmanuel De Jesus combined on a 5-hitter. Gleyber Torres led off the game with a dinger. Turned out that was all they needed. All of the other division leaders won. Guardians ground up the Yankees 9-4. Brewers bopped the Giants 8-3. Kyle Harrison fanned a dozen. Dodgers eluded the Diamondbacks 6-5. And the Braves shaded the Blue Jays 4-3 on Matt Olson's 6th inning shot. Marlins swatted the Nationals, hitting 4 homers, 3 of them consecutively in the 5th inning. Pirates got 3-run shots from O'Neill Cruz and Brandon Lau as they took down the Astros. Rockies rolled over the Angels. TJ Rumfield got a gift when his fly ball bounced off Joe Adell's glove, then the outfielder's head, and wound up over the fence for a homer. Wins for the Phillies, Orioles, A's, Twins, and Reds. That's Wednesday Sports.
13: Thank you, sir. It's 7 till. When we return on America in the Morning, a follow-up to our story yesterday and a major shakeup at 60 Minutes after these messages.
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0: It's 5 till America in the Morning continues. Longtime CBS News 60 Minutes correspondent Scott Pelley has been fired by the network after clashing with the show's new executive producer. America in the Morning's Jeff McKay tells us what led to the surprise firing.
1: On Monday, the 60 Minutes staff met in New York City with their new executive producer, Nick Bilton, chosen by CBS News editor-in-chief Barry Weiss as one of the number of changes to the news program that's been on the air for 57 years. Bilton replaced executive producer Tanya Simon, who was let go along with correspondents Cecilia Vega and Sharon Alfonsi. At the Monday meeting, Pelley, who at one time was the CBS evening news anchor and managing editor, criticized the changes made, saying Weiss was, quote, murdering 60 Minutes and that, quote, she does not love this place, she was brought in to kill it and is doing exactly that. Pelley also openly questioned Bilton's qualifications to oversee 60 Minutes. Just over 24 hours after that meeting that Bilton stormed out of, he informed Pelley of his termination Tuesday evening, writing in a note that his employment was, quote, terminated for cause effective immediately. The Hollywood Reporter is reporting that Pelley received a note in his firing saying, quote, yesterday you hijacked my first meeting with the staff to disparage me, my qualifications, and my intentions with remarkable incivility and contempt. With Pelley's exit along with that of Vega, Alfonsi, and Anderson Cooper, who resigned last week, the show is now down to three correspondents, Leslie Stahl, Bill Whitaker, and John Wertheim. I'm Jeff McKay.
0: A majority of the artists announced for the Freedom 250 concert in Washington, D.C. have dropped out, and some are speaking out. Entertainment reporter Kevin Carr explains.
2: The concert series for the Great American State Fair in Washington, D.C. is in trouble. Artists started distancing themselves from the event hours after the lineup was announced last week. First, Young MC posted on social media that he would not perform at a politicized event. Shortly afterwards, Morris Day did the same. This snowballed over the weekend, with country star Martina McBride, Poison frontman Bret Michaels, and others canceling. Most of the artists said they were told the event would not be political, and Michaels said he had security concerns. On Saturday, President Trump lashed out at the artists on Truth Social, suggesting he would turn the event into a political rally. The cancellations continued into this week, with Fab Morvan of Milli Vanilli speaking to CNN.
3: I'm not into politics, so you hear it first here. I'm not attending June 26th celebration.
2: Not all artists were as delicate. Former CNC Music Factory lead rapper Freedom Williams posted a profanity-laden video from his bathroom saying he wouldn't be bullied into dropping

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4: ABC News, I'm Sherry Preston. In last night's primaries, making for some interesting governor's races in California. In the race, the Republican Steve Hilton and Democrat Javier Becerra neck and neck overnight. But it appears Los Angeles Mayor Karen Bass will be taking part in a November runoff. ABC's Lana Moise with more on her likely opponents.
5: Early results from the Los Angeles mayor's race show reality TV star Spencer Pratt making the cut to face incumbent Karen Bass in November's general election.
6: We have led a grassroots campaign because we want to bring change to our city, and that's what we've been doing, and that's what we're going to continue to do.
5: Bass, a Democrat, in first place overnight. Pratt, a registered Republican, running as an independent, holding in second.
4: In New Jersey's 12th congressional district, Rebecca Bennett will take on Tom Kane Jr., who hasn't been in the public eye for months. He says he is dealing with a medical issue. This is ABC News. Police in Florida say a three-year-old is lucky to be alive after being left in a car. ABC's Michelle Franson has the story.
7: In Florida, police say a three-year-old was left inside a hot car for several hours in a medical parking lot in Deland. Mark Tate says he saw the girl's mother pull her out of the car and run through the parking lot for help. One woman performed CPR. Tate says he threw cold water over the child. The girl responded and she was rushed to the hospital and is recovering. Police say the mother, Latana Williams, claims she left the air conditioner on while she was donating plasma. Police say that was not true, and she's now facing charges. Michelle Franzen, ABC News.
4: In northern Japan, a man is recovering after being attacked by a bear. That bear also went after three other people before someone in an SUV chased it away. And saying goodbye this morning to a classic voice.
8: A whole new way.
4: There we go. Grammy-winning singer and songwriter Peebo Bryson has died. He was 75. I'm Sherry Preston, ABC News.
9: At 5:02, we have a clear sky, 56 degrees downtown at the Arch. I'm Tom Ackerman.
10: And I'm Debbie Monterey. A St. Louis circuit judge rules that the St. Louis Board of Police Commissioners cannot obtain Rams funds or the city's reserves.
11: Judge Joan Moriarty finds that general revenue only includes current income of the fiscal year in question and does not include income from prior years. That means the St. Louis Police Board of Commissioners is not eligible for Rams settlement money or any of the city's reserves. The police board filed suit claiming under state statute they were eligible for not just 22% of the city's general fund, but also the city's Rams settlement funds and 22% of its fiscal reserves. Moriarty rejected that argument, saying the money brought in during the current fiscal year, not money that entered the city's books in previous years, was the case with the Rams settlement, which the city received in 2022. Chris Saracino, president of the police board, says while they're disappointed with Judge Moriarty's ruling, they plan to appeal to Missouri Supreme Court. Maria Aquina, KMOX News.
9: Board President Saracino says their plan to give raises to civilian and command staff is not hasty, but a part of their certified expenses

0: from February. On KMOX's Chris and Amy, they pressed Saraceno on why the state appointed board did not send one of their commissioners to testify before the Board of Aldermen about their budget, despite all receiving subpoenas.
1: Saraceno says they were advised not to until a judge provided legal clarity over which budget goes into effect, theirs or the city's.
2: The end goal is for the citizens and the visitors of the city of St. Louis to win by providing a good clarity, providing good public safety, and being able to work good partners with the city of St. Louis.
1: Saraceno is asked if they consider the fire department and EMS must also provide equal raises to the ones the police board will vote on, further complicating the city's budget issues. He didn't address the first responder pay parity specifically, just said all departments are integral to the success of St. Louis.
0: In Festus, the city attorney will review the recall petition to determine if it is legally valid after being asked to by the lawyer representing the mayor and council members facing the recall. He tells KMOX he will indeed do that.
3: To determine whether the reasons stated are the reasons listed for recall in the state statute, 77650, and I'll advise the council on that.
0: Malone says he will make a legal determination ahead of the city council meeting next week, but will leave it up to the council members he advises whether they share it publicly due to attorney-client privileges. The organizers behind the recall petition said in a statement they have also obtained enough signatures to recall Ward 1 Councilman David Boyer after coming up 36 shy last week.
1: The city of St. Louis ramping up the demolition of tornado-damaged homes.
4: I'm outside of 4445 Page Boulevard in North City, where city crews are going to begin demolishing this building, one of about 15 properties that are going to begin demolition this week. Now, this building, located right next door to Rankin Technical College, if you look at it, the side of the building is collapsed and spilling outward. And while there's a bunch of personal property, couches, dressers, I see a small charcoal grill, all piled up in a side yard next to the building. Inside, there still remains some property as well. Now, as I mentioned, this building is one of 15 that will begin demolition this week, but it is still a large scale of demolition to be done in the city of St. Louis. The scope of the work is in progress for nearly 600 buildings. 346 are in the contractor pipeline to be demolished by the city, with another 56 set to be demolished by the state. And so far, the city has demolished 104 buildings. In North City, Sean Malone, KMOX News.
0: The fate of an economic development bill is up to Governor Mike Kehoe in Missouri. It includes a new tool called Innovation Zones. The sponsor, State Representative Brad Crist of St. Louis County, tells Missouri Net the zones will include a new fund for public safety upgrades.
5: 50% of net new state income tax and state sales tax revenue generated within these zones from the benefits would be invested in those zones for policing, lighting, wayfinding, sidewalks, etc.
0: Crist also says 10% of tax revenue generated within an innovation zone would be used to support rural education, healthcare, and housing. City boosters say it would be a huge help in renovating some massive vacant buildings downtown. Governor Kehoe has until July 14th to make a decision on the bill.
1: Missouri Senator Josh Hawley is calling for better and cheaper health care. He has bipartisan legislation, the Patients Before Monopolies Act. His legislation with Democratic Senator Elizabeth Warren.
6: It would prevent insurance companies or these big PBMs, these pharma middlemen who make so much money by driving up the cost of prescription drugs. It would prevent them from owning pharmacies. It would prevent them from buying doctors' practices. It would prevent them from owning hospitals.
1: Hawley tells The Lion there needs to be competition and protection for patients.
0: We'll check traffic and weather next. It's 5:08.
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1: It is 5:10, and welcome to Wednesday. It's June the 3rd, and it's going to be a nice day today. High of 83 degrees, low humidity, sunny to partly cloudy skies. It's just about perfect for June. Tomorrow, a little warmer, sun and some clouds, a little bit more humidity, a high of 86. And then the chance of thunderstorms returns for Friday, Saturday, and Sunday. Right now, it's 56 degrees downtown.
0: It's 5:11. We do have some road work that we have back again from yesterday. That is westbound 70, just past 64 in Wentzville. Got about a mile backup at this point. That it's a slowdown, not a full backup, but it is going to probably increase in volume as the morning goes along. That's 70 just west of 64 past Wentzville.
1: It is 5:11. A driver fleeing an armed robbery hit a Shrewsbury police officer Monday night. Police say the officer tried to stop the car for a traffic violation around 5:15, not knowing that car had just fled an armed robbery at the post office on Watson Road. As the officer walked up, the driver threw the car into reverse, knocked the officer into the patrol car, then the pavement, then sped off. A second officer chased the vehicle but lost the driver when it crossed into Illinois. The injured officer escaped with minor injuries. Police report no arrests so far.
0: Starting today, the Science Center will be open 6 days a week. The Science Center president and CEO tells KMOX they're happy to see year-over-year growth since the end of the pandemic, as well as high satisfaction ratings. Doors open at 9:30 this morning, and remember, it's free.
1: Just a month away now from when some Medicare beneficiaries will have access to those costly new weight loss drugs at a greatly reduced price.
15: The director of the Center for Medicare and Medicaid Services, Dr. Mehmet Oz, updated us on the deal during the White House press briefing Tuesday afternoon.
16: Starting on July 1st, the patients on beneficiaries on Medicare who are eligible for GLP products, the weight loss products that the president speaks of frequently, will be allowed to obtain those products for $50 a month.
15: Dr. Oz says in addition to their impact on weight loss, these GLP-1 drugs have big downstream effects on diabetes and hypertension and all the things that they cause, like kidney failure, dementia, heart disease, and stroke. Fred Bottomer, KMOX News.
0: Smartwatches and rings now measure far more than your daily step count. Roughly one quarter of U.S. customers are now using health-related smart wearables. Ian Scherer is an AI and tech analyst with Time Worthy Research. He says wearable tech has revolutionized the personal health landscape.
17: These have become good enough that they can actually help us discern some trends about ourselves and actually collect some useful information.
0: Users are still worried about data privacy and how exactly insurance companies could use their health data.
1: There's a major announcement relating to sports happening today in St. Louis. KMOX's Michael Calhoun looks into what it could and couldn't be.
18: The St. Louis Sports Commission reveals the news today at Washington University. The 2 o'clock news conference is taking place at the Olympic Rings sculpture at Francis Olympic Field. While the official details are under wraps, one potential outcome could be the 2028 Olympics marathon trials. St. Louis has been a finalist for that alongside Phoenix. One event that local sports fans can rule out is gymnastics. Those trials already got awarded to Louisville back in April.
1: You can learn more about the impact of the FIFA World Cup 26 in Missouri later this morning, but Missouri is making a big bid for the next international sporting event.
19: We're in the middle of bidding for Women's World Cup for 2031.
20: Jim Rowland is Visit Missouri's National Account Manager for Sports Tourism. Kansas City is the only Midwest city hosting FIFA World Cup matches this year. That bodes well for the women's soccer events in 5 years.
19: Well, think about this. I mean, KC Current and the development of their facility, the first purpose-built women's professional soccer stadium, is just life-changing for us and for women's sports.
20: Kansas City is one of only 11 cities in the U.S. hosting this year's FIFA Men's World Cup games. Megan Lynch, KMOX News.
0: Let's talk some baseball. 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I asked Ollie Marmel about Nolan Gorman and the struggles that he was going through. Here's what the Cardinals skipper had to say.
21: I really do believe that Gorman's going to come out of this. And that's not just words. Like, he's working hard. He's committed. He's got the right mindset. This is a guy, here's what I'll say about him. When he's going well, there's not a whole lot of energy and this like excitement coming, like just oozing out of him. And when it's going well, people tend to say, man, he's just even keel regardless of what's going on. When it's not going well, it's easy to pile up on him and say, man, he's low energy. It looks like he doesn't care. No, like that's just his personality, regardless of if he's hit two homers that game or he's punched out four times. So you have to stay like just clear minded as to like what he is when he's good, when he's not good, his personality, and set that aside and just watch the performance. Right now, he's in a tough stretch, man. And I feel terrible for what's happening to him right now based on the amount of work he's putting in.
0: But he felt good when he saw this, though. Yesterday, Gorman up there. This is the fourth inning against the Texas Rangers.
22: Trying to pay attention to Nolan Gorman because being a left-handed hitter, you better pay attention out here.
23: Be ready. Swing and a line drive to left field. That's carrying deep. It's back to the track, and it's gone. A home run the other way by Nolan Gorman. He breaks out of his slump. His seventh home run of the year, and the Cardinals lead 2-0. How about that?
0: How about it? Nolan Gorman, as Ollie said, would come out of it at some point, but Matt Pauly, the Cardinals, took a gut punch last night.
24: The Cardinals do not play their cleanest game of the year, losing to the Rangers 7-4. Whether it's not executing some fundamentals or not being able to get the big hit to score some more runs, the game features a number of moments that could have swung the game. Manager Oliver Marmol is blunt in his assessment of the team's play.
25: You have to execute at a really high level to win a big league game. We didn't do that. We didn't deserve to win that game. If you end up snatching it at the end there, that's fine. But you're not proud of the way the kind of game unfolds. You have to execute at a much higher rate to be consistent at this level. That's just bottom line.
24: The Cardinals have lost the first two games of a home series for just a second time this year. At Busch Stadium, Matt Pauly, KMOX Sports.
0: The Vegas Golden Knights won game one of the Stanley Cup final last night in Raleigh, North Carolina. They got the victory 5-4 after falling behind 2-1 in the first period. In fact, they fell behind 1-0 in the first 25 seconds of the game. But Tomas Hertl scored with 16:36 into the third period to give the Knights a 5-4 lead, and they win that game 5-4. They steal game one on the road in the Stanley Cup Final. The New York Knicks, who've obliterated the competition getting to the NBA Finals, will play their first game on the road tonight. It's a 7:30 tip-off at San Antonio. The Spurs are a 4.5-point favorite. I'm Tom Ackerman on the home of the Cardinals, 104.1 FM, KMOX.
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1: It's going on 5:21, so let us turn our attention to our AccuWeather meteorologist, Joe Lundberg. Today seems like a pretty perfect June day, Joe.
6: It really does, Debbie. I mean, it's starting out in the 50s in much of the area this morning. Maybe a while before we say that again. That's how comfortable this air mass is. Sunshine today, some clouds, low humidity, or high 83. Should be mainly clear tonight, 64, so not quite as cool as it is this morning. Tomorrow, sunshine, some clouds, warm, a little bit more humid in the afternoon, getting a more typical summertime feel, the high 86. Although we're going to do that without the heat this week. Clouds and sun Friday. Watch out for a thunderstorm in the afternoon, the high 87. Saturday, clouds, breaks of sun, warm and humid. There can be a thunderstorm around at any time, but I think there's going to be some decent breaks when it doesn't do anything on Saturday, the high 86. I think Sunday's a little bit more active. A couple of showers and a thunderstorm in the area, the high about 83. Right now, it's 57 at St. Peter's, 59 in Florissant, 64 in Clear downtown at the Arch. From the Saliga Heating and Cooling Weather Desk, I'm AccuWeather meteorologist Joe Lundberg on 104.1 FM, KMOX.
0: Thanks, Joe. And once again, we have 70 westbound just past Wentzville, 64-61 there. Some road work has traffic backed up about a mile here at 522.
13: When you finally find your thing, you want the whole world to know about that thing. So you use a thing called Canva to make it an even bigger and better thing. Whether you want to create flyers for that thing, make presentations for that thing, or design merch for that thing, you can do anything. So people can see your thing, feel your thing, love your thing. The next thing you know, it's a thing. Canva, the thing that makes anything a thing.
1: It's 5:22 and the news continues. Last year, more than 40,000 kids and teens participated in the STL Summer Adventure. The partnership between the St. Louis County and St. Louis Public Libraries isn't just about reading.
7: I came downstairs the other morning and my son was designing his own board game at the kitchen table, which was one of the activities in Summer Adventure. Another one I love is go on Google Maps and explore and find some of the research stations in Antarctica.
1: Joe Monahan with St. Louis Public Library says it's about inspiring kids to find what interests them and pursuing it. There are 50 options available. Kids pick 10 and earn prizes for completing the program.
20: 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I'm Megan Lynch. If your family is like mine, you're probably trying to find ways right now to save money on your grocery bills. Would you be willing to buy surprise bags of leftover food from a grocery store, deli, or bakery? Let's find out more about this morning from ABC News correspondent Jim Ryan. Good morning, Jim.
8: Good morning. Yeah, and millions of people are trying to do that. They're trying to save a little bit of money as inflation eats into budgets, sky-high food prices. We heard yesterday, Megan, about tomato prices that have gone through the roof. Well, there are a couple of apps that can help you do that. One's called Flash Food. The other one is Too Good To Go. And they both operate in the St. Louis area. And it's pretty simple the way it works. You download the app and then you go virtual shopping at any of the stores that are participating. You ask to purchase a surprise bag. You pay whatever the price is. And generally it's a half or about a third of the cost of the original bag. I've got a good example here for you in St. Louis. Save a Lot, the Save a Lot store on South Jefferson. You can buy a grocery bag today for $6.99. The site says that it's $21 originally and it's full of groceries. And they're very blunt and open, you know, transparent about this. The surprise bag could contain grocery items that are at their Best Buy or sell by dates, or maybe even a little past that. So at least, you know, Save a Lot and the others urge people to take a whiff, take a smell before you walk home with this stuff. Just make sure that it is still edible. In many cases, you know, the due date or the buy date, purchase by date, is just a recommendation for manufacturers, Megan.
20: How much of this could we get, for example, bakery or leftover deli items? How much do you see that from these apps?
8: Well, a lot. And bakeries are a big part of this, probably because their inventory has such a short shelf life. And this is very much like, you know, I don't know if you still have them there, but the old bread store. So the big bakery in town at the end of the day would ship whatever's left over to the old bakery outlet, and you could buy it that way. This is sort of like that. And there are some benefits, not just to consumers who are saving a lot of money, but to the retailers and restaurants and grocery stores and that are, and even convenience stores that are participating in this. So let's say, you know, you own a restaurant there in St. Louis, one of the restaurants taking part in this whole thing, and you have inventory at the end of the day. You don't want to have to throw it out. There is a way that you can sell it. You know, you're not selling it at a loss necessarily, but you're selling it at a much smaller the rate than you would have otherwise. Is better than zero. What's more, Megan, you might get customers into the store who wouldn't have come otherwise. So they look around, they kind of see what you're about while they're picking up their surprise bag, and they may come back. So, you know, there are sort of these ancillary benefits.
20: Do you have any choice as far as maybe categories of what you get? Can you specify that you want produce or canned goods or things like that?
8: Yes. Yeah, you really can't get much more specific than that. But yes, categories, meat or cheese or frozen goods. I've got a funny story. A friend of mine uses one of these apps, and through Central Market, he was able to purchase his first surprise bag. You know, he didn't specify anything, really. He just got the bag home, and it's full of pasta and bread. He's on keto. He can't eat those things. He doesn't want to eat those things.
20: Oops.
8: So he ordered again and got more specific, asked for, you know, meat, dairy products, that sort of thing that keto encourages. And he got a bag of gourmet cheeses at a deep discount from what they would have been otherwise. So, yeah, you can choose from categories, and it's probably important to do that.
20: Jim, what are these apps again?
8: The two apps, the main apps that are operating right now, there's one called Flash Food, all one word. And then you've got Too Good To Go, all one word as well.
20: Jim, thanks so much for bringing this to our attention. I'm going to try it out.
8: give it a try. Thanks, Megan.
20: All right, thank you. That is ABC News correspondent Jim Ryan joining us this morning here on KMOX.
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1: It is 7:30. I'm sorry, it's 5:30. Didn't mean to freak you out. Yes, the day's almost over. It's 56 degrees right now with clear skies at 5:30. I'm Debbie Monterey.
0: And I'm Tom Ackerman. You know, my alarm actually didn't go off this morning. Ooh. And I automatically woke up when I was supposed to.
1: Good for you.
0: No, that was
1: lucky.
0: That was very lucky. Anyway, we have a bit of a backup. 70 westbound just past Wentzville, 64 just past Wentzville on 70 westbound. There is road work there just like yesterday, about a mile slow down there. As for our weather forecast, Joe Lundberg says we're going to have sunny to partly cloudy, pleasant with low humidity today, a high of 83, just a perfect day. Mainly clear, low 64 tonight. Tomorrow, sunshine and some clouds, warm, a bit more humid in the afternoon, and a high of 86 degrees. Currently, we have a clear sky, a little cool out there, 55 downtown at the Arch.
1: St. Louis Circuit Judge Joan Moriarty makes a ruling in the St. Louis Police Board's lawsuit against the city.
17: The witnesses consistently testified that the term general revenue means current income received in a given year, and that revenue could not be counted more than once. But Moriarty says the state Supreme Court defined general revenue in Spink versus Kemp as all current income of the city, however derived, which is subject to appropriation for general public uses as distinguished from special uses. Moriarty finds that the evidence of the technical meaning of the term general revenue is consistent with the Missouri Supreme Court's decision. St. Louis Police Board President Chris Saraceno issuing a statement that reads in part, "We are disappointed with today's decision and intend to appeal the ruling to the Supreme Court. Maria Aquina, KMOX News.
0: Board President Chris Saraceno says their plan to give raises to civilian and command staff is not hasty, but a part of their certified expenses from February. KMOX's Chris and Amy pressed Saraceno on why the state-appointed board did not send one of their commissioners to testify before the Board of Aldermen about their budget, despite all receiving subpoenas. Saraceno says they were advised not to until a judge has provided legal clarity over which budget goes into effect, theirs or the city's.
18: The end goal is for the citizens and the visitors of the city of St. Louis to win by providing a good clarity, providing good public safety, and being able to work good partners with the city of St. Louis.
1: The Festus city attorney is being asked to find the recall of the mayor and the three city council members legally insufficient. Will he succeed?
19: Brian Malone represents the city of Festus and says he has not reviewed the petition yet.
21: You haven't really gone too in-depth in examining the petition and whether or not they're legally sufficient?
22: Not yet. I am going to work as quickly as I can to get my analysis ready.
19: He adds he will make a judgment by next week's meeting, but will not share it publicly, leaving it to the council members to do so. He adds he cannot directly stop the recall, only advise the council members on how to vote. Shaw Malone, KMOX News.
1: The recall effort, of course, is about the data center approved in Festus. The organizers of the petition say they have secured enough signatures now to recall Ward 1 Councilman David Boyer. They came up 36 signatures short last week.
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1: 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Thanks for tuning in to Total Information AM on this Wednesday morning. 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
20: This is a Bloomberg Money Minute. Victoria's Secret is back in fashion on Wall Street. Shares of the retailer soared the most ever yesterday after the company boosted its financial outlook. The stock surged 47%, sending Victoria's Secret to a record high. Management has been working to revitalize the company, focusing on bras and its pink brand that's geared toward younger shoppers.
3: Checking on the markets, tech shares drove stocks to another record yesterday. The S&P 500 has topped 7,600 after seeing gains for 9 straight days. This morning, Wall Street is in a cautious mood as it focuses on flare-ups in the Middle East. S&P futures are down 5 points. Dow futures are falling 140. And Garth Brooks has friends in low places, but he's looking for ones now with money. The country superstar is considering a sale of his music catalog. According to the Wall Street Journal, Brooks is said to be looking for roughly $2 billion for the rights to his songs. Courtney Donahoe, Bloomberg Radio.
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0: It's 5:39. Traffic in 1 minute. Did you know not all schools are required to teach about 9/11? Even though state curriculums are mandated at the state level and not the federal level, the majority of U.S. states leave the lesson up to the local school districts.
11: 14 states that require teaching about 9/11. So it leaves 36 states, which is 72% of our country.
0: That is Chris Meek, founder and chairman of the 9/11 Legacy Foundation, says Illinois mandates that schools teach about the terrorist attack, but Missouri does not.
11: I'm finding it's not being taught, and if it is, it's a half-day lesson.
0: Meek says the same goes for districts in other states without a mandate.
1: Nurses with the country's largest nurses union will be protesting today outside the offices of Congressman Wesley Bell. National Nurses United is calling on Bell to return and refuse future campaign contributions from AIPAC, the American-Israel Public Affairs Committee, which spends huge amounts of money on campaigns and is thought to silence any dissent against the Israeli government's actions. They're also calling out donations from Palantir, an AI company co-founded by J.D. Vance funder Peter Thiel. The nurses then plan to protest outside the 2026 Catholic Health Assembly, demanding they serve the common good.
0: It's 5:40. Here's Roger Brand in the Overhead Door Company of St. Louis Traffic Center.
12: Well, we're looking good out there so far this Wednesday morning, Tom and Debbie. This traffic report's a service of Huff Heating and Air Conditioning. It's just a slowdown this morning, and I double-checked to make sure there isn't a problem other than that. You know, yesterday morning, we really had more of a jam there, but westbound 70 is slow. Just west of Wentzville Parkway out through David Hochul Parkway, it looks to me like the left lane is closed still from the overnight road work. So it's just a slowdown, not a jam, and I don't see a crash there. So I think we're in better shape this morning once they get those barrels picked up. That should dissipate. And that's the only delays we have out there right now. Looks good on 55 down around the Merrimack River, 270 around Ladue, 64 in Fairview Heights. And yesterday is one there. Actually, Monday they were supposed to start, but I don't think they did because of the weather. But yesterday was should have been the first day of the restriction from 6 a.m. on the westbound 55 70 between 255 and 203. But I didn't see any delay. I did see them eastbound yesterday, so we'll keep tabs on it and see how it looks for you this morning. Next update at 5:50 from the Overhead Door Company of St. Louis Traffic.
24: KMOX AccuWeather, sunny to partly cloudy and pleasant today with low humidity, the high 83. Mainly clear tonight, though 64. Sunshine and some clouds tomorrow, warm and a bit more humid in the afternoon, high 86. On Friday, intervals of clouds and sun, quite warm and rather humid with a thunderstorm in the afternoon, high 87. From the Saliga Heating and Cooling Weather Desk, I'm AccuWeather meteorologist Joe Lundberg on 104.1 FM KMOX.
1: Right now, we've got clear skies downtown. It's 56 degrees.
0: And sports coming in 3 minutes. It's 5:42. Acting Attorney General Todd Blanche says the administration is not moving forward with President Trump's so-called weaponization fund. The $1.776 billion DOJ fund would use taxpayer dollars to pay out some of Trump's supporters, including January 6 rioters. Speaking last night to ABC News, Democratic Senator Alyssa Slotkin of Michigan said Blanche's words are a good start, but she wants to see more.
7: Trump told us that his big ballroom, his East Wing ballroom, was going to cost zero taxpayer dollars. Now he's asking for $1 billion. So just because they say it's over doesn't mean I think it's really put to bed.
1: President Trump tapping mortgage chief Bill Pulte to become the next director of national intelligence, replacing Tulsi Gabbard. Speaking to ABC News, Slotkin slammed that pick.
7: He has no experience in national security, none. We're not even sure he has a security clearance or has ever held classified information.
0: Former Republican Congressman George Santos is facing a new federal investigation 7 months after President Trump commuted his sentence. The probe focused on suspicious bets placed with a popular prediction market platform. Here's ABC's Sophie Flay.
8: Back in February, Santos released this video.
16: I'm going to be there for the State of the Union.

0: in the gallery, guys.
1: At the time, Kalshi was taking bets on who would attend President Trump's State of the Union speech. Sources say Santos placed wagers tied to his own attendance, but during the address, he posted, "Watching State of the Union from an airport TV was not part of the plan." By skipping the speech, sources say he pocketed tens of thousands of dollars.
2: Six states holding primary elections Tuesday, including California, in the Golden State's race for governor. Republican Steve Hilton and Democrat Javier Becerra have been neck and neck. Here's ABC's Lionel Moisey.
3: In the state's governor's race, 61 candidates were on the ballot. Former Fox News host Steve Hilton, who was endorsed by President Trump, was leading in the overnight results. He hopes to become the state's first Republican governor since Arnold Schwarzenegger. But to do it, he'll have to beat Democrat Javier Becerra, the former Health and Human Services Secretary.
4: ABC News projects that Republican Ashley Hinson has won the party's Senate nomination in Iowa. She'll square off against Democrat Josh Turek. Hinson was endorsed by President Trump.
5: Earning his support and endorsement in this race is not something that I take lightly. It is an honor and a responsibility that I will carry with me these next 5 months into November. So thank you, President Trump, for your service to our country.
2: ABC News projecting Dr. Adam Homowy will win the Democratic primary in New Jersey's 12th congressional district, taking on Republican Greg Maley in November. Critics accuse Homowy, who is Muslim, of being connected to a terror group. Speaking last night, Homowy said he's a patriot who served his country as a 9/11 responder and an Army combat medic in Iraq.
6: Voters in New Jersey are just tired of these, politics of fear, racism, and anti-Muslim hate, and are ready to move forward. It's not going to work anymore.
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8: With Ricky Horton, I'm John Rooney, and last night at Busch Stadium, the Cardinals and Rangers battled through eight in a 4-4 game, and then things fell apart for Riley O'Brien. A leadoff walk turned into a run. The guy who got the base hit following the walk, Higashioka, was replaced by a pinch runner, but that pinch runner scored. Jock Peterson drove in the go-ahead run. In all, the Rangers got the line moving, three runs in the ninth and won 7-4.
9: Nolan Gorman homered for the Cardinals. There were a lot of hits for the Cardinals. They just couldn't get the big hit, and the Rangers were able to score in four of the last five innings.
8: Riley O'Brien took the loss. The win to Cal Quantrill, who threw one pitch and got it out in the eighth inning, and a save for Jacob Junis, the former Kansas City Royal. Andre Pallante tonight trying to salvage a game for the Cardinals in the series.
9: Pallante's good at keeping the ball in the infield. This is a good Rangers offense. He needs to get those ground balls today.
8: The first pitch thrown by Pallante at 6:45.
4: Cardinals manager Ollie Marmol.
10: Yes. The guys straight on the corners, obviously, after you tied the game in the seventh, the spot with Vic and the bond. I mean, how do you look at the way that those things went down?
11: You have to execute at a really high level to win a big league game. We didn't do that. We didn't deserve to win that game. If you end up snatching it at the end there, that's fine, but you're not proud of the way the kind of game unfolds. You have to execute at a much higher rate to be consistent at this level. That's just bottom line.
10: Does that start earlier in that game for you than most spots?
11: Yeah, there's some spots there. I mean, we had two opportunities where we just didn't execute the squeeze and the bunt. You have to be able to do those. But there's also, from an approach standpoint, some at-bats that just we have to continue to improve upon. Yeah.
4: Cardinals have lost back-to-back games, and they'll try not to get swept by the Rangers today. The Brewers lead the division by 5.5 games over the Pirates, who have elevated into second place. They've won 4 in a row. Brewers have won 3 in a row. Cardinals are 6.5 back, along with the Cubs and the Reds in last place currently in the division, but 2 games over 500 at 7 back. Meanwhile, the Memphis Redbirds kicked off a 6-game homestand with a 6-5 extra inning loss to the Louisville Bats, and the highlight in there, Joshua Baez. He continues to sizzle down at AAA. He drove in 3 of the 5 Memphis runs, scored another. He went 4-for-5 with 2 doubles, tied the game with 2 strikes and 2 outs on an infield single in the bottom of the 10th. 3 RBIs in the game pushed the team leader Baez to 42 on the season. Stanley Cup final, Vegas beat Carolina 5-4 in game 1, NBA Finals, Game 1 tonight in San Antonio. The Knicks and the Spurs will tip off at 7:30. I'm Tom Ackerman on the home of the Cardinals, 104.1 FM, KMOX.
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2: It is 5:50. It's a beautiful morning out the windows here of Studio B in downtown West, and we'll take a closer look at that forecast after we check the roadways. Roger Brand's keeping his eye on things in the Overhead Door Company of St. Louis Traffic Center.
18: Well, traffic is still backed up out to the west of us, Debbie. This traffic report service of Overhead Door Company of St. Louis. In fact, I don't see any traffic coming through at Wentzville Parkway right now. It's jammed from Highway Z out to that point. So I'm not sure. You know, the other day they were sort of holding traffic up so they could get through and pick up the barrels safely. And then they let them through once they got ahead of them enough of that distance. So that could be what they're doing this morning. But again, it is a little bit worse than it was 10 minutes ago. Jammed from Z to Wentzville Parkway. And then it's sort of slow from there out to David Hochul Parkway. And it looks to me like that left lane is still closed through that area. Otherwise, the rest of the highways continue to cruise. North 55 coming up from Festus. Looks like it's still rolling at the Merrimack River. 270 both ways around Ladue looks fine. Still don't see any delays on 5570 between 255 and 203. They're scheduled to have it down, at least starting at 6 a.m., down to two lanes through that area, 6 a.m. to 8 a.m., but they may close additional lanes at other times. But again, yesterday we saw eastbound delays through there, and I don't see that so far either. 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Next update at 5:58 from the Overhead Door Company of St. Louis Traffic Center.
4: A great day weather-wise indeed. Sunny to partly cloudy, pleasant, low humidity, high of 83 today, clear, low 64 tonight. Tomorrow, sunshine and some clouds, a bit more humid in the afternoon, and a high of 86 degrees. It's 56 right now.
2: It is 5:52. The United States Postal Service dog bite report for 2025 is out. And Missouri features prominently in the top 10 list.
19: The report comes out in late May each year, ahead of the dog bite awareness campaign in June. Nationwide, there were just over 5,200 incidents, a drop from years prior. Ranking sixth overall for most dog bites, St. Louis recorded 40 in 2025. In Kansas City, 30, the 10th most in the country. The state as a whole ranked 8th with 182 total bites. Kansas, unranked. The three worst cities for dog bites, Los Angeles, Dallas, and Denver. The worst state, California. To avoid attacks on postal carriers, they ask that you please do not answer the door to greet the postal carrier, and if you're going to, put your dog in a separate room and close the door before opening the front door. They also

0: also say to never underestimate your pet, don't trust the screen door or the plate glass window, and if your carrier is attacked or even feels threatened, the owner may be required to pick up their mail at the local post office until that carrier is confident that the pet is under control.
1: That is Sam Stevie reporting.
2: Missouri Conservation Department Director Jason Sumners says the state and the federal USDA are making significant progress in the war against feral hogs.
3: The use of drones and helicopters continues to be an extremely effective and efficient method of removing feral hogs from the landscape. Last year, the partnership removed just over 6,100 feral hogs.
2: The number of wild hogs slaughtered this year won't be released until next year. Sumners told the Conservation Commission that helicopters and drones are both used in finding and eliminating feral hogs during the winter months.
1: Car sales figures for May show that it was a great month for hybrids. Jeff Gilbert is our auto reporter in Detroit.
4: Record hybrid sales pushed Honda up 10% in May. Hyundai and Kia were also up, with their hybrid sales more than double the pace of last year. Hybrids accounted for 57% of Toyota sales, even though lack of availability of the new RAV4 pushed their overall sales down slightly. Analysts have said they expected high gas prices to boost hybrids more than EVs. Ford will report its sales tomorrow. Most other car makers only report their sales quarterly.
2: Venmo, PayPal, and Cash App are the new ways to pay for things.
5: They're also being used to steal your money. The Better Business Bureau says you've got to be careful with peer-to-peer payment apps. Facebook Marketplace kinds of places are easy targets. Put something up for sale and ask for the payment ahead of time, or maybe the back-and-forth chat leads to some personal information that can be used to scam you. The Better Business Bureau says treat peer-to-peer transactions like cash. These payments are often instant and irreversible. Beth Coughlin, KMOX News.
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1: 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Here is Roger Brand. He's in the Overhead Door Company of St. Louis Traffic Center with the latest.
13: Well, Tiffany, it does indeed look like that's what they're doing with traffic. It's moving through very slowly now, though, but it is getting through now. Westbound 70 through Wentzville Parkway, headed out toward David Hochul Parkway. What they do is they sort of hold everybody up, get some crews out ahead of them and pick up the barrels, and then things start to open up after that. So there are still delays. It actually looks a little slow.

61 to Z, and then to jam at Wentzville Parkway about midway to David Hochul Parkway. Still slow out to that point, though, because that left lane still closed until they get all those barrels picked up. But as we've been saying, that's the only interstate delay we have right now. Northbound 55 looks great coming up from the Richardson Road area to 141 to the Merrimack. 270 both ways at Ladue. No issues there. On the Illinois side, westbound 64 still rolling through 159 in Fairview Heights. And they should be working, or they should have it down to two lanes coming up in the 6 a.m. hour. Westbound 5570 between 255 and 203. But right now it looks

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3: ABC News, I'm Sherry Preston. Still up in the air, some of the biggest races from Tuesday's primaries and California's open primaries. If no candidate wins a majority, then the top two go to a runoff, no matter their parties. No predictions yet on the governor's race, where over 60 candidates made up the field. In the Los Angeles mayor's race, incumbent Karen Bass is expected to advance, and it looks like, if the numbers hold, her opponent will be reality TV star Spencer Pratt. Alabama not voting on Tuesday, but in the middle of an election decision from the Supreme Court.
4: The justices have now cleared the way for Republicans to use a contested congressional map in that state, which a lower court described as intentional race discrimination. The map eliminates one of the two majority black districts currently held by Democrats.
3: That's ABC's Lana Moise. Kuwait this morning says it has partially reopened the country's main airport after an Iranian drone attack. One person was killed and parts of the airport are damaged. This is ABC News. The Trump administration is proposing more tariffs for dozens of trading partners of the U.S. The contention is that they allow for forced labor. Former Republican Congressman George Santos just can't stop showing up in the headlines. Now he's facing a federal investigation over whether he placed bets on prediction markets. ABC's Sophie Flay explains.
5: Back in February, Santos released this video.
6: I'm going to be there for the State of the Union in the gallery, guys.
5: At the time, Kalshi was taking bets on who would attend President Trump's State of the Union speech. Sources say Santos placed wagers tied to his own attendance, but during the address, he posted, "Watching State of the Union from an airport TV was not part of the plan." By skipping the speech, sources say he pocketed tens of thousands of dollars.
3: President Trump commuted Santos a 7-year prison sentence for fraud. The former congressman was also expelled from Congress for lying about his education, his background, and his family. I'm Sherry Preston, ABC News.
7: It is 6:02, and right now we've got sunshine, 55 degrees in downtown St. Louis. I'm Debbie Monterey.
1: And I'm Tom Ackerman. Will the Festus city attorney review the recall petition to determine if it is legally valid after being asked to by the lawyer representing the mayor and council members facing the recall? He tells KMOX he will.
8: To determine whether the reasons stated are the reasons listed for recall in the state statute, 77650, and I'll advise the council on that.
1: Malone says he will make a legal determination ahead of the city council meeting next week, but will leave it up to the council members he advises whether they share it publicly due to attorney-client privileges. The organizers behind the recall petition said in a statement they have also obtained enough signatures to recall Ward 1 Councilman David Boyer after coming up 36 shy last week.
7: With less than a month left until the city of St. Louis must implement their new budget, the state-appointed Board of Police Commissioners announced new raises.
9: $2.3 million worth of raises for civilian staff and command staff. Board President Chris Saraceno says these raises weren't done in haste, adding this was a part of their expenses, which they certified in February.
10: Conversations regarding around our professional staff as well as our commanders have been going on since January. The continuous timing of investing is now.
9: Asked why the board commissioners did not show up to testify before the Board of Aldermen despite a... Asked why the board commissioners did not show up to testify before the Board of Aldermen despite a subpoena, Saraceno said they wanted to see legal clarity be given by a judge over which budget would be used first. Sean Malone, KMOX News.
1: Reaction is coming in following the 22nd Circuit Court's ruling against the St. Louis Board of Police Commissioners.
11: As to the police board wanting to use RAM settlement money and general revenue, Judge Joan Moriarty says the state Supreme Court defined general revenue as all current income of the city, however derived, which is subject to appropriation for general public uses. The St. Louis Police Officers Association says, quote,

0: quote, the end result must be to refund the police and return the department to funding and staffing levels needed to provide the level of public safety this region expects and demands. Alderman Rasheen Aldridge is condemning the Board of Police Commissioners' decision on spending $2.3 million on salary increases for command staff. Police Board President Chris Saraceno says in a statement, the board plans to appeal the ruling to Missouri Supreme Court. Maria Aquina, KMOX News.
1: Police in Shrewsbury are searching for a driver they say robbed a post office and then ran down a police officer. This happened there was an armed robbery at the post office in the 7200 block of Watson Road around 5:15 on Tuesday. Monday. Minutes later, an officer who didn't yet know about the robbery tried to pull that car over for a traffic violation. The driver reversed into the officer, pushing him down to the pavement, and then sped off. A second officer gave chase but lost the car when it crossed into Illinois. The officer's injuries are considered minor, but anyone with information is asked to call Shrewsbury Police.
2: A propane tank explodes in Wentzville, damaging multiple homes. It happened yesterday evening on Brookfield Boulevard, according to our partners at Fox 2. The home that exploded has been ruled a total loss. Three other homes were heavily damaged as well. One firefighter sustained minor injuries, and three pets, one cat and two dogs, were rescued from the blaze.
1: Missouri lawmakers passed a bill this year designed to boost the state's economy. The measure would allow local governments to create what's being called innovation zones, in which a percentage of tax revenues would fund public safety improvements.
2: The sponsor, Republican House Member Brad Crist of St. Louis County, tells Missouri Net the zones would also help fund rural development.
3: Redirects 10% of the net new state sales tax revenue generated, again, in those innovation zones. So we're talking net new that would be generated for the Department of Economic Development to support rural education, healthcare, and housing.
2: City boosters say it would be a huge help in renovating some massive vacant buildings downtown. Governor Mike Kehoe has until July 14th to make a decision on the bill.
1: An unlikely pair. Senators Josh Hawley and Elizabeth Warren have partnered for the Patients Before Monopolies Act. Hawley says the bill counters the monopolized medical field in step with their second bipartisan bill, the Breakup Big Medicine Act.
4: What's happening is more and more of these insurance companies are buying up everything. They're buying up the pharmacies. They're buying up the doctor's offices. They're buying up the hospitals, which is why increasingly, even if you have insurance, not only can you not afford it, you can't even afford to go to the doctor with your insurance.
1: Hawley says if you try to go to the doctor, you can't get an appointment because there are fewer doctors and fewer pharmacies. He says in Missouri, there are two counties, Knox and Schuyler, that have no pharmacy at all. And there are 16 other counties considered pharmacy deserts.
2: The vacant Grand Center building on Page Boulevard could be demolished. The city of St. Louis is seeking bids to demo the building once owned by Northside Regeneration starting in mid-July. According to the Business Journal, the city hopes removing the company's deteriorating properties in North St. Louis will give way to new development in the area. The demolition will be paid for through ARPA.
1: It is now 6:07, and when we return, we'll get another look at the beautiful forecast for today and the roadways as well.
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2: 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Roger Brand, give us an update on Wentzville. 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
3: Well, Tom, we still have a jam there. Westbound 70 is starting right at Wentzville Parkway, and it goes most of the way out to David Hochul Parkway. Like I said, what they've been doing is get crews in front of the traffic and pick up the barrels as they go. Now, I see both lanes are open as you approach David Hochul Parkway, so it looks like they are getting the work picked up. But, it is a solid jam. Westbound 70 from Wentzville Parkway most of the way to David Hochul Parkway, so still bumper to bumper. We started off with it just being a slowdown, so it's definitely worse than it was, but hoping it's going to get better. I can't see any trouble out there. Yes, like yesterday when I saw that tractor trailer that went off the roadway in this same area. But today, like I said, both lanes are getting through at the front end of that construction zone. The rest of the construction zones are great. Northbound 55, Richardson up through 141 to Merrimack, you're okay. 270 at Ladue, you look good. 64 westbound through 159 in Fairview Heights, no big deal. And again, this is the hour of the schedule. I have it down to just two lanes on westbound 5570 between 255 and 203. I'm not seeing any delays through there right now. And in fact, yesterday, it looked good all morning westbound. It was eastbound that was backing up between 203 and 111. So we'll see how it plays out for you this morning. Next update at 620 from the Overhead Door Company of St. Louis Traffic.
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4: Sunshine mixing with clouds today and pleasant with low humidity, high 83. Tonight will be clear, low 64. More sun than clouds tomorrow, warm and a little more humid in the afternoon, high 86. On Friday, very warm and rather humid with clouds and sun. Also a thunderstorm likely in the afternoon, the high Friday, 87. From the Saliga Heating and Cooling Weather Desk, I'm AccuWeather meteorologist Joe Lundberg on 104.1 FM KMOX.
5: Right now at 6:12, we've got sunshine and 55 degrees.
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5: Washington University hosting a major sports announcement from the St. Louis Sports Commission tomorrow at 2. We're taking a look at what events the region has been up for.
7: I'm Michael Calhoun. Officials are gathering at the historic 1904 Olympic finish line, raising the possibility that St. Louis may have landed the 2028 Olympic marathon trials. St. Louis is competing against Phoenix for that bid, and track and field publications have indicated that a decision was expected to come by this May. It has not been announced yet, so that is a real possibility, but a return of the Olympics gymnastics trials for next round is off the table, as that event earlier this spring was officially locked in for Louisville. St. Louis has hosted a lot of high-profile events, from the 2021 gymnastics trials to the 2026 Olympics figure skating trials, and coming up in August, the 2026 BMW Golf Championship.
2: FIFA World Cup soccer matches start later this month in Kansas City, and as KMOX's Megan Lynch tells us, the state is already bidding to host Women's World Cup soccer in 5 years.
8: Tourism officials believe the investment by the KC Current to develop the first women's professional soccer stadium makes a big play. Jim Rowland is Visit Missouri's National Account Manager for Sports Tourism.
9: That didn't go unnoticed by all of the folks at FIFA, all of the folks of the National Women's Soccer League. So that was a huge boom for us. That was a statement about where we think soccer is in the state of Missouri.
8: The Netherlands is using the Currents training facility as home base for this year's Men's World Cup. Megan Lynch, KMOX News.
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5: A crowd of St. Louis Bosnians turn out at Lambert Airport to cheer on their national team as they get off the plane. A welcome years in the making for a community that put roots down here after fleeing the war in 1990s. Soccer podcaster Zmi Media captured the moment. The Dragons, as the Bosnian national team is known, will train in St. Louis this week and meet Panama in a friendly at Energizer Park on Saturday, a send-off before the World Cup opens June 11th. Captain Edin Dzeko and his teammates start the tournament on June 12th against Canada.
2: We had the founder, Elvir Kafedzik, the assistant coach at City 2 of the St. Louis Dragons on Sports on a Sunday morning, and he was fantastic. The Bosnian native, if you want to hear that interview, played a little bit of it yesterday on this show. Sports on a Sunday morning podcast page at KMOX.com. It's going to be a fun weekend in St. Louis, but the Cardinals have got to figure out ways to close games down. Yesterday, they looked like they were going to. That's the whole thing, is that they were back at it again. The comeback Cards in the seventh inning. J.J. Weatherholt with a single. Cardinals are down 4-2, but he leads off with a base hit. Yvonne Herrera hit by a pitch. Here comes Alec Burleson.
10: Big opportunity for Burleson. He lines that down the left field line. It's fair. Weatherholt's rounding third. He's going to score. Herrera into third base. He slides. He's safe. And in the second is Alec Burleson. And the Cardinals are down by one with two runners in scoring position in the bottom of the seventh inning.
2: Next batter, Jordan Walker.
10: As the next pitch is hit into left field. Base hit. Jordan Walker. One run scores. Burleson being held at third. And the Cardinals have a two-run inning, and they have just tied this ball game. Jordan Walker, RBI number 44.
2: Redbird Report, sponsored by Restoration One of Greater St. Louis. It sounds good right now, but the Cardinals at a 4-4 game at that point start to go south. Nelson Velasquez strikes out. Mason Wynn strikes out. Jose Fermin lines out, so that inning comes to a close. And then in the bottom of the eighth, with the Cardinals, again, in a 4-4 contest, they get a leadoff double from Jimmy Crooks. He's standing at second base. They pinch run Thomas Ajayi. You have got to get Crooks home, or at least get him to third base. But they don't. They get nothing out of it. Victor Scott drops down a bunt and pops out. That can't happen. J.J. Weatherholt pops out to shortstop. Yvonne Herrera grounds out. Threat over. And the Cardinals then give up three runs in the ninth inning. Riley O'Brien, the pitcher of record, and the Cardinals lose the game 7-4. Matt Pauley, this is not the same-looking Cardinals team that we saw come back time and time again.
11: All season long, we've spoken about the Cardinals' ability to be resilient and bounce back. With their 7-4 loss to the Rangers securing the series for Texas, the Cardinals have only won one series since May 17th. Manager Oliver Marmol says these games do not so much present an opportunity for resiliency, but instead an opportunity for improvement.
12: You lost a game. You go dissect it. You figure out what you did well, what you didn't do well, and you go get better the next day. It's not a matter of being resilient. You're big leaguers. Like, you better learn how to turn the page. You have 162 games. So for me, it's more of a matter of continuing to see opportunities for growth and make sure that we're not missing those. Continue to drill those down and figure out who can and who can't.
11: The Cardinals have now lost 10 of their last 14. At Busch Stadium, Matt Pauley, KMOX Sports.
2: Cardinals are in third place in the NL Central, 6.5 games behind first place Milwaukee. The Vegas Golden Knights win game one of the Stanley Cup Final. They beat Carolina last night on the road 5-4. They score the winning goal at the 16:36 mark of the third period. In the NBA Finals, they'll tip off game one tonight in San Antonio, the Knicks and the Spurs at 7:30. 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I'm Tom Ackerman on the home of the Cardinals, 104.1 FM, KMOX.
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5: It is 6:20. Skies are blue, a little breezy, nice sunshine. We'll take a look at the forecast in just a moment. First, the roadways with Roger Brand and the Overhead Door Company of St. Louis Traffic Center.
3: Well, I think we do have a problem, unfortunately, Debbie, on westbound 70 now. This traffic report's a service of Artistic Decks because this jam just isn't going away. I mean, they held up traffic. They were moving through to work with things, but I still see, well, there's, you know, a few more vehicles coming through at the front end, but it's just out of my sight, so there may be a lane block with an incident there, westbound 70. It's still jammed right at Wentzville Parkway, and it goes most of the way to David Hochul Parkway. I can see the back end where it's jammed and the front end where it's moving better, so there's something in between there, obviously, but just be prepared. It is still a jam, unfortunately. A little volume now on northbound 55, approaching 141 up to the Merrimack. The right lane's a little busy at Butler Hill, not that bad. North 270 is a ramp on from 55, looks great, all the way up through 64 in Ladue. Southbound 61 coming down to 64 and 70 out west, look great. And on the Illinois side, 64 is still cruising through Fairview Heights and 55-70 between 255 and 203. I'm not seeing delays in either direction so far. Next update is 6:30 from the Overhead Door Company of St. Louis Traffic.
2: Weather forecast is fantastic. Sunny to partly cloudy, pleasant, low humidity, high of 83 degrees. Tonight, mainly clear, low 64. Tomorrow, sunshine and some clouds. Warm and a bit more humid in the afternoon, a high of 86 degrees. Friday, very warm and humid with the thunderstorm around in the afternoon and a high of 87. Currently, it's sunny 55 downtown at the Arch.
5: It is 6:22 as the news continues. A lot of reasons to send money between friends, neighbors, and family.
19: There are also a lot of scams out there with the peer-to-peer apps. The Better Business Bureau points out these apps are less likely to provide reimbursement for fraud, making the risk higher for consumers. The BBB says treat it like cash or link it to a credit card. That could give you some protection. Use extra security on your account and your devices. Avoid storing large balances. And if something doesn't feel right, rethink the purchase. If a seller only accepts peer-to-peer apps, it could be a red flag. Beth Coughlin, KMOX News.
20: 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I'm Megan Lynch. If your family is like mine, you're probably trying to find ways right now to save money on your grocery bills. Would you be willing to buy surprise bags of leftover food from a grocery store, deli, or bakery? Let's find out more about this morning from ABC News correspondent Jim Ryan. Good morning, Jim.
21: Good morning. Yeah, and millions of people are trying to do that. They're trying to save a little bit of money as inflation eats into budgets, sky-high food prices. We heard yesterday, Megan, about tomato prices that have gone through the roof. Well, there are a couple of apps that can help you do that. One's called Flash Food. The other one is Too Good To Go. and they both operate in the St. Louis area. And it's pretty simple the way it works. You download

0: the app, and then you go virtual shopping at any of the stores that are participating. You ask to purchase a surprise bag. You pay whatever the price is, and generally it's a half or about a third of the cost of the original bag. I've got a good example here for you in St. Louis. Save a Lot, the Save a Lot store on South Jefferson. You can buy a grocery bag today for $6.99. The site says that it's $21 originally, and it's full of groceries. And they're very blunt and open, you know, transparent about this. The surprise bag could contain grocery items that are at their Best Buy or sell by dates, or maybe even a little past that. So at least, you know, Save a Lot and the others urge people to take a whiff, take a smell before you walk home with this stuff. Just make sure that it is still edible. In many cases, you know, the due date or the buy date, purchase by date, is just a recommendation for manufacturers, Megan.
1: How much of this could we get, for example, bakery or leftover deli items? How much do you see that from these apps?
0: Well, a lot. And bakeries are a big part of this, probably because their inventory has such a short shelf life. And this is very much like, you know, I don't know if you still have them there, but the old bread store. So the big bakery in town at the end of the day would ship whatever's left over to the old bakery outlet, and you could buy it that way. This is sort of like that. And there are some benefits, not just to consumers who are saving a lot of money, but to the retailers and restaurants and grocery stores and that are, and even convenience stores that are participating in this. So let's say, you know, you own a restaurant there in St. Louis, one of the restaurants taking part in this whole thing, and you have inventory at the end of the day. You don't want to have to throw it out. There is a way that you can sell it. You know, you're not selling it at a loss necessarily, but you're selling it at a small, much smaller rate than you would have otherwise. It's better than zero. What's more, Megan, you might get customers into the store who wouldn't have come otherwise. So they look around, they kind of see what you're about while they're picking up their surprise bag, and they may come back. So, you know, there are sort of these ancillary benefits.
1: Do you have any choice as far as maybe categories of what you get? Can you specify that you want produce or canned goods or things like that?
0: Yes. Yeah, you really can't get much more specific than that. But yes, categories, meat or cheese or frozen goods. I got a funny story. A friend of mine uses one of these apps, and through Central Market, he was able to purchase his first surprise bag. You know, he didn't specify anything, really. He just got the bag home, and it's full of pasta and bread. He's on keto. He can't eat those things. He doesn't want to eat those things.
1: Oops.
0: So he ordered again and got more specific, asked for, you know, meat, dairy products, that sort of thing that keto encourages. And he got a bag of gourmet cheeses at a deep discount from what they would have been otherwise. So, yeah, you can choose from categories, and it's probably important to do that.
1: Jim, what are these apps again?
0: The two apps, the main apps that are operating right now, there's one called Flash Food, all one word. And then you've got Too Good To Go, all one word as well.
1: Jim, thanks so much for bringing this to our attention. I'm going to try it out.
0: Give it a try. Thanks, Megan.
1: All right. Thank you. That is ABC News correspondent Jim Ryan joining us this morning here on KMOX.
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5: There are a lot of us who can't stand to hear horrible stories about neglected animals, and for good reason, because they rely on us. They're expecting us to take care of them. And when they're not being taken care of, it is good to know that the Humane Society of Missouri is around to help, because their Animal Cruelty Task Force does such an amazing job, not just in the St. Louis area, but all over the state of Missouri. My dog Lola came from a puppy mill raid in Douglas County, and I can't imagine my life without her. You might remember the Christian County rescue. I think it was last year. It was their largest hoarding intervention ever. The Animal Cruelty Task Force rescued more than 220 neglected dogs who were living in one little home. You can imagine the condition that they were in. Anyway, it takes a lot of money to fund these things, and that's where you come in, because there are so many great ways to support the Humane Society of Missouri. You could just give them a monetary donation now, or you could participate in lots of fun activities. We just had Bark in the Park a couple of weeks ago. 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And the next big event is coming up on the 18th of this month. 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
2: At 6:30, we have a sunny sky, 57 degrees downtown at the Arch. I'm Tom Ackerman.
5: I'm Debbie Monterey, and here's Roger Brand in the Overhead Door Company of St. Louis Traffic Center.
9: Well, I'm still seeing traffic backing up in Wentzville, Debbie. Westbound Highway 70 as you approach Wentzville Parkway. It is bumper to bumper there most of the way out to David Hochul Parkway. And again, that's what we were seeing earlier, was a slowdown that it turned into a jam. I could see both lanes open at the front end of it, so I think there is an incident there blocking that's keeping that jam alive, unfortunately. So really no change there. Westbound, good news is, just like yesterday, nobody eastbound's bothering to slow for a look, so you're fine coming the opposite direction. If you're on northbound 55, midway up from Richardson through 141 is kind of busy, headed up toward the Merrimack. Once you get past that point, you're good into the city. North 270 as you ramp on from 55 is a great run. It's just a little slow now as you approach 64 into the work zone there, just north of 64. So just a little bit of a delay there. And we still look great on the Illinois side. 64 westbound through 159 and 5570 between 255 and 203, not seeing delays in either directions there so far. Next update at 6:40 from the Overhead Door Company of St. Louis Traffic Center.
2: Great weather out there, Roger, and it's going to stay that way all day. Low humidity, partly cloudy, sunny, pleasant, high 83, clear, low 64 tonight. Tomorrow, sunshine and some clouds, warm and a bit more humid in the afternoon with a high of 86. It's 56 in Florissant, 55 in St. Peter's, sunny and 56 downtown at the Arch.
5: And at 6:32, we have to tell you about a St. Joseph, Missouri man charged with child pornography. 48-year-old Billy Meyerdirk was arrested last week after the Missouri State Highway Patrol raided his home and found child pornography on his electronic devices. He's being held at the Buchanan County Jail on $10,000 bond.
2: The city is continuing to demolish tornado-damaged homes in North City.
10: I'm outside one of the buildings that the St. Louis City is going to begin demolishing this week. 4445 Page Boulevard, located right next to Rankin Technical College. And looking at this building, it is in rough shape. The side of it is completely collapsed and falling outward, spilling into a tall, unmowed part of grass that probably, for the most part, has not been touched in about a year since the tornado has come. Meanwhile, looking at the front of the building, windows are blown inward. There's significant damage to the inside of this building as well, along with a pile of personal items on the side of it. Now, this building, located right next to Rankin Technical College, is one of 15 that is set to be demolished this week, but there's a lot of work still to be done. The city, out of its 1,200 total applications for demolition, 591, they're still going over the scope of the work, with another 340 in the city's contractor pipeline, over 50 in the state's contractor pipeline, and so far, scope of work is complete on demolishing 104 homes thus far. In North City, Sean Malone, KMOX News.
5: An Illinois official is warning travelers about summer scams. Attorney General Kwame Raoul advises residents to thoroughly research things like travel agents, booking sites, and rental listings before they purchase any services instead of simply relying on web results.
2: He advises travelers to be wary of deals that seem to be too good to be true, packages that are vague, and companies who say you need to make a decision fast. These are usually signs of a scam. Raoul also reminds residents that the U.S. Department of Transportation requires airlines to refund travelers for their purchases when flights are canceled or significantly delayed.
5: The news is sponsored by Michael's Flooring Outlet, the flooring experts, michaelsflooringoutlet.com at 6:34.
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14: This is a Bloomberg Money Minute. GameStop is winning big on collectibles. Shares of GameStop jumping this morning after the video game retailer reported record quarterly profit driven by pop culture items. GameStop has been looking to sell more items such as Pokemon cards and action figures as consumers increasingly buy video games outside of physical stores. GameStop recently attempted to purchase eBay for $56 billion, but eBay rejected the unsolicited offer. Checking on the market, stocks touched another all-time high yesterday. This morning, futures are heading for a lower open as the U.S. and Iran exchange strikes. S&P futures are down 6 points. Dow futures are falling 175. And the U.S. is proposing a new tariff of at least 10% on imports from 60 trading partners, following an investigation into how trading partners handle goods allegedly produced by forced labor. Courtney Dunhoe, Bloomberg Radio.
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5: It is 640 and time for traffic and weather. And we'll start here with Roger Brand in the Overhead Door Company of St. Louis Traffic Center.
9: Well, Debbie, just getting word of an injury crash on Highway 30. If you're headed that way, just be prepared. This traffic report's a service of Community America Credit Union. It's Highway 30 at Northwest Boulevard, so I'm assuming it's eastbound. There's not much in the way of a backup there right now, but we'll keep tabs on it. What I am looking at is the backup that has not gone away, and this is still westbound 70, this jam from Wentzville Parkway most of the way to David Hochul Parkway. They were picking up road work. It looks like we have a problem now. Don't know if it's a stall or a crash in one of the two available lanes. So I want to talk about your USPS Ground Advantage reliable route. If you're westbound 70, get off at Wentzville Parkway and take the North Service Road out to David Hochul Parkway, and you'll get by this jam almost completely. Just a little, you might have to wait a little bit at the back end to get off at the Wentzville Parkway exit. Northbound 270, Big Bend Doherty Ferries, a little slow. Clayton Road up to 64 is busy. Eastbound 30, West Watson at 270 is heavy. Northbound 55, a slowdown at 141 in the right lanes through Madison. Start to see road work delays. Eastbound 55, 70, 203 midway into 111. Next update at 650 from the Overhead Door Company of St. Louis Traffic.
2: AccuWeather meteorologist Joe Lundberg. My daughter and I went fishing yesterday afternoon close to home, and I think we may do the same today. It is perfect weather for that.
21: Absolutely. It is incredibly comfortable right now for this time of the year. Usually it's a June, July, and August. It's, you know, how high into the 90s is it going to go, and how high is the humidity going to be? But none of that today. It's going to be another comfy day with sunshine, some clouds, and a high of 83 with that low humidity. Overnight tonight, we're expecting temperatures to drop into the mid-60s. Tomorrow, sunshine, some clouds, warm, a little bit more humid for the afternoon. Our high gets to 86. On Friday, clouds and sun, very warm, and you'll feel the humidity. And with it, maybe a thunderstorm in the afternoon, high 87. Saturday, a lot more clouds and sun, warm and humid. There can be a thunderstorm around at any time, but also, I think, long breaks where there's nothing going on whatsoever, the high 86. Kind of humid for Sunday, lots of clouds, a little better chance for some showers and a thunderstorm, the high 83. Right now, we're looking at 56 degrees at St. Peter's, 57 in Florissant. Mainly sunny and 62 downtown at the Arch. From the Saliga Heating and Cooling Weather Desk, I'm AccuWeather meteorologist Joe Lundberg on 104.1 FM KMOX.
5: All right, thanks, Joe. It is 6:43 right now. And the United States Postal Service dog bite report for 2025 is out. Missouri is prominently featured in the top 10. We get more from Sam Stevie.
0: The report comes out in late May each year, ahead of the dog bite awareness campaign in June. Nationwide, there were just over 5,200 incidents, a drop from years prior. Ranking sixth overall for most dog bites, St. Louis recorded 40 in 2025. In Kansas City, 30, the 10th most in the country. The state as a whole ranked 8th with 182 total bites. Kansas, unranked. The three worst cities for dog bites, Los Angeles, Dallas, and Denver. The worst state, California. To avoid attacks on postal carriers, they ask that you please do not answer the door to greet the postal carrier, and if you're going to, put your dog in a separate room and close the door before opening the front door. They also say to never underestimate your pet, don't trust the screen door or the plate glass window, and if your carrier is attacked or even feels threatened, the owner may be required to pick up their mail at the local post office until that carrier is confident that the pet is under control.
2: It's coming up on 6:45. Let's talk some baseball, Matt Pauly. And unfortunately, the Cardinals just can't figure out a way to pull off a victory. The game last night got away from them after they tied it. They lost it in the ninth, and it wasn't just Riley O'Brien giving up runs in the ninth inning. It was the Cardinals not able to add on in the eighth.
1: The Cardinals do not play their cleanest game of the year, losing to the Rangers 7-4. Whether it's not executing some fundamentals or not being able to get the big hit to score some more runs, the game features a number of moments that could have swung the game. Manager Oliver Marmol is blunt in his assessment of the team's play.
22: You have to execute at a really high level to win a big league game. We didn't do that. We didn't deserve to win that game. If you end up snatching it at the end there, that's fine, but you're not proud of the way the kind of game unfolds. You have to execute at a much higher rate to be consistent at this level. That's just bottom line.
1: The Cardinals have lost the first two games of a home series for just a second time this year. At Busch Stadium, Matt Pauly, KMOX Sports.
2: Cardinals are in third place right now in the National League Central. Let's take a look at the scoreboard around the National League. First of all, the Milwaukee Brewers are dominating this division right now. They beat the Giants 8-3 last night. And the Pirates are also starting to roll here. They're five games over 500. They beat the Astros 10-6. A's knocked off the Cubs 2-1. The Cardinals are currently in a tie with the Cubs for third place in the division, with the Brewers leading the Pirates by 5.5, the Cardinals by 6.5, along with the Cubs, and the Reds are 7 back and in last place, although the Reds won last night 4-3 over the Royals in 10 innings. The Reds are 2 games over 500, so they might be a last place team, but just to put it in perspective, they would be just a game out of the wild card at the moment, and they'd be one of the best teams in the American League. They would own a playoff spot in the American League if they played over there, most likely. The White Sox currently own one of the spots, and the Rangers own a third wild card spot. The team that just beat the Cardinals is still a game under 500, even though they've won 5 in a row. The American League's not even close to the National League prominence, but here come the Rangers into St. Louis trying to sweep a series. 6:45 start tonight. We'll have the pregame for you at 5:50. Big night tonight in San Antonio. They haven't had a playoff team there in 7 years. Now they have a team in the NBA Finals. The Spurs host the Knicks tonight. It's a 7:30 tip-off. Oklahoma City Thunder, the defending NBA champions, lost to the Spurs. And while the Thunder would have been a great opponent for the Knicks, I think the Spurs are the ones that have this incredible, fascinating player in Victor Wembanyama that will draw in the casual fan, a 7'4 player, very young. He's only 22, who can handle the ball and shoot the lights out. We'll hear from Bob Costas about that coming up next hour. And in the Stanley Cup Final, it was Game 1 in the books for the Vegas Golden Knights on the road. They beat Carolina 5-4 to take Game 1 in Raleigh. 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
5: 6:50, and Roger Brand joins us. He's got the latest on your ride-in from the Overhead Door Company of St. Louis Traffic Center.
9: Well, Debbie, earlier traffic was trickling through, but now I'm not seeing any traffic coming through, so that's not a good sign. That means the lanes are shut down. Westbound 70, we've been talking about this. You know, yesterday morning, it was a semi off the roadway. At least I could see that one. This one's back up around the bend out of my line of sight. But again, an incident blocking westbound 70 east of David Hochul Parkway, just a little further east than what yesterday's incident was. And it's still a solid jam right at Wentzville Parkway because of it. So again, to get off at Wentzville Parkway and take the North Service Road out to David Hochul Parkway and avoid this jam. Eastbound Highway 70, approaching Lake St. Louis into Bryan Road, you're kind of busy there. Eastbound 64, a little slow at Lake St. Louis Boulevard. Northbound 270, north of Sappington through Gravois is slow, and then Doherty Ferry all the way up to Ladue's busy. Eastbound 30 at Northwest Boulevard, that crash is on the shoulder, so it's not causing any problems. On the Illinois side, you have this road work slowdown. Eastbound 5570, 203, headed into 111 right now as well. Next update at 6:58 from the Overhead Door Company of St. Louis Traffic Center.
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2: Well, it's a nice day to go look at some homes, I would imagine. A sunny to partly cloudy day, pleasant with low humidity, a high of 83, mainly clear, low 64 tonight. Tomorrow, another good one, a little more humid in the afternoon, sunny with some clouds and a high of 86. Currently, we have bright sun in downtown St. Louis. It's slowly warming up, 57 downtown at the Arch.
5: It is 6:52, and hey, the Science Center is adding a sixth day to their operating schedule. Tuesdays are now the only day that the Science Center will be closed. That starts this week. The CEO says he hopes adding the hours will help extend their mission of curiosity and engagement in science. The Science Center opens this morning at 9:30.
2: Most kids have been home from school for a week or so, and if they're already getting bored, get them signed up for the STL Summer Adventure at St. Louis Public or St. Louis County Library.
25: It's not a homework packet. It's not a to-do list. We provide multiple pathways with all kinds of cool activities they can do at home, in the community, at our community partners, at the library.
2: Joe Monahan is Director of Youth Services at St. Louis Public Library. He says more than 40,000 kids and teens participated last summer, and they gave away a ton of prizes and tickets. He says the program is about helping kids figure out what they're interested in or passionate about and pursuing that.
5: How much of the current U.S. population remembers 9/11?
26: More than half the nation wasn't born or was under the age of 10. There was a study done actually over Memorial Day weekend with some Gen Zers in California, and more of them knew about Pearl Harbor than they did about 9/11.
5: Chris Meek, founder and chairman of the 9/11 Legacy Foundation, says that statistic is concerning since there is no federal mandate requiring schools to teach about 9/11. Instead, 14 states do mandate it. Chris says the other states leave it up to individual school districts who often only briefly cover it.
26: And so this is modern history, and people just don't understand what the phrase never forget means.
2: New data reveals a concerning disparity in mental health among older adults. A University of Michigan poll focused on healthy aging and found that LGBTQ plus seniors are more likely to struggle with feelings of isolation and report poorer mental health than their peers.
5: Dr. Jeff Colgren, the poll's director, breaks down the numbers.
3: We found, for example, that 19% of LGBTQ plus adults over 50 rate their mental health as fair or poor, compared with 11%. Of non-LGBTQ plus adults. And some of those differences extended beyond social challenges and mental health disparities.
5: The poll also found that LGBTQ plus seniors were more than twice as likely to report feeling isolated. Researchers say addressing these mental health gaps will require a closer look at both social support and healthcare access.
6: I heard it's somebody's birthday.
7: Birthday excitement.
14: It's your birthday.
2: Happy birthday to our very own Hale Irwin. Three-time U.S. Open champion is 81 today. 14-time French Open champion Rafael Nadal is 40 today.
5: The birthday shout-out is sponsored by Renner Garage Door, R-E-N-N-E-R, forward and back. Remember, birthday and anniversaries can be emailed to totalam@kmox.com. Happy birthday wishes going out to Monica Bruning from GNO, Patty Eichen, Jim Kircher, Mary Schlitt. Happy 55th to Chris McMahon from Carol and the Family. And Bob says, happy 65th anniversary to best friend and love of my life, Lois Adams.
15: This is the best birthday ever.
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9: Well, Tom, there's still no change on westbound Highway 70 in Wentzville. It's still shut down. We have an incident just before David Holcomb Parkway. It's a little further east than where the yesterday's tractor-trailer crash was, but the end result is the same. No traffic skidding through. Westbound 70 is a solid jam back to 61, so just be prepared. The good news is, just like yesterday, eastbound 70 is not bothered by it. You're cruising on by there. In fact, eastbound 70 is barely even slow. just east of Highway A. Southbound 61 crossing over onto 64 through Prospect is kind of busy there. North 270, Sappington Road overpass up to Gravois. It's a little heavy past Doherty Ferry and then slow north of Manchester all the way up to Ladue. Northbound 55, looking good right now at Arnold, and after that, it's a good run into the city downtown. We've got this road work underway on 5570. There are actually delays both directions now between 203 and 111, just slowdowns. Again, they're working both directions and have restrictions even during the morning and afternoon rush hour commutes through the area. Next update at 710 from the Overhead Door Company of St. Louis Traffic Center.
5: Today is Wednesday, June 3rd. I'm Debbie Monterey.
0: A court has ruled on the St. Louis Board of Police Commissioner suit against the city. Now what? I'm Maria Kina. I'll tell you.
2: I'm Tom Ackerman. Also in the news this morning, we'll be taking a look at...
7: I'm Sean Malone. The Festus City Attorney says he will review the recall petitions against the mayor and three council members to assess their legality. Does he have the power to stop the recall? I've got this story coming up.
11: St. Louis teases a major sports announcement to be made at the Olympic rings on the Washington University campus. I'm Michael.

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1: Candidate gets more than 50%, which is virtually assured, then the top two go to a runoff. In Los Angeles, incumbent Mayor Karen Bass is projected to advance. She could face reality star Spencer Pratt. Kuwait says an Iranian attack on its main airport left one person dead and significant damage. The airport is now partially reopened. Hostage negotiators in Bakersfield, California, still trying to convince a man who claims to have a bomb to let the hostages he's holding come out. Two hostages released so far. This is ABC News. We're hearing from the mother of a teenager with special needs who hasn't been seen since a class trip to the Jersey Shore. ABC's Matt Rivers explains what happened.
2: DeForest Carter's family says the 14-year-old was with a chaperone and a family member on the trip. But when that family member went to get something to eat, DeForest went into the water with several other children while staff watched from shore.
3: There were no lifeguards present at all, and they still allowed these children that special needs to get into the water.
2: The other children were rescued by a police officer. The incident comes just days after a 12-year-old boy from Long Island drowned during a rafting trip on the Lehigh River in the Poconos.
1: The UK has ordered Google to allow news sites to opt out of having their online content scraped to feed Google's AI overviews. The Competition and Markets Authority watchdog looking to loosen the tech giant's stranglehold on the UK's online search market by forcing changes to the company. I'm Sherry Preston, ABC News.
4: We have clear skies and 58 degrees downtown at the Arch at 7:02. I'm Tom Ackerman.
5: And I'm Debbie Monterey. The 22-year-old suspect in the fatal Troy, Illinois house explosion was denied release yesterday by a judge. The explosion in April left three dead, including a 19-year-old, an 18-year-old, and a 12-year-old girl. The suspect, Colton Sissel, is charged with two counts of involuntary manslaughter of a family member, among multiple other charges. Prosecutors allege he was storing more than 1,000 pounds of explosives in the home. During a hearing yesterday, the judge ordered Sissel to be held in the Madison County Jail pending the trial.
4: St. Louis City's Board of Police Commissioners President Chris Saraceno says the plan to give raises to civilian and command staff is not hasty, but a part of their certified expenses from February. KMOX's Chris and Amy pressed Saraceno on why the state-appointed board did not send one of their commissioners to testify before the Board of Aldermen about their budget, despite all receiving subpoenas.
5: Saraceno says they were advised not to until a judge has provided legal clarity over which budget goes into effect, theirs or the city's.
6: The goal is for the citizens and the visitors of the city of St. Louis to win by providing a good clarity, providing good public safety, and being able to work good partners with the city of St. Louis.
5: Saraceno was asked if they consider the fire department and EMS, which also must be provided equal raises to the ones the police board votes on, which further complicates the city's budget issues. He didn't address the first responder pay parity specifically, saying all departments are integral to the success of St. Louis. The board is expected to take up this issue at Thursday's meeting at 9:00.
4: The city gets a win in court, but the St. Louis Board of Police Commissioners is vowing to appeal to Missouri's Supreme Court.
7: The board's suit was trying to expand the city's definition of general revenue. Circuit Judge Joe Moriarty said no to the board's request for that $67-plus million to be added to their budget by July. The court found that general revenue includes current income for the current year, not prior years. So that means no RAM settlement money and accumulated reserves. The board is also looking at giving SLMPD command staff substantial raises, something Alderman Rasheen Aldridge calls fiscally irresponsible and disconnected from the needs of St. Louis residents. The St. Louis police officer's business manager, Joe Steiger, says in a partial statement, it appears the Missouri Supreme Court will eventually provide the legal clarity all sides need to move forward. Our message has been consistent. Maria Aquina, KMOX News.
5: The attorney representing the mayor of Festus and the council members facing a recall is asking the city attorney to find the petitions for recall legally deficient.
8: Chuck Hatfield's letter implores Festus City Attorney Brian Malone to find the petition.

0: conditions were vague or did not list a legal reason to recall his clients. If he were to, could he take any direct action to stop the recall?
1: I have no authority to stop the recall petition. All I can do is give advice to the council and answer their questions and provide my and explain my legal analysis.
0: Malone says he will advise the council ahead of next week's meeting. Hatfield says if the council does vote to put the recalls on the ballot, he will file a lawsuit. Sean Malone, KMOX News.
2: The petition's organizers announced yesterday that they have secured the 36 signatures necessary now to recall Ward 1 Councilman David Boyer.
3: We need better and cheaper health care.
4: That's Missouri Senior Senator Josh Hawley on legislation, the Patients Before Monopolies Act, that he has co-authored with Democratic Senator Elizabeth Warren. You might think it's a fluke, but they have a second bill, the Breakup Big Medicine Act.
3: There are fewer and fewer pharmacies. You know, in Missouri, there's two whole counties that have no pharmacies at all, zero. That's because more and more of these big PBMs, big insurance, are buying up the small guys and putting them out of business. We need to stop that. We need more competition. We need protections for patients.
4: Those two Missouri counties without a pharmacy are Knox and Schuyler, and 16 others are considered pharmacy deserts.
2: The fate of an economic development bill is now in the hands of Governor Kehoe. It includes a new tool called Innovation Zones. The sponsor, State Representative Brad Christ of St. Louis County, says the zones will include a new fund for public safety upgrades.
5: 50% of net new state income tax and state sales tax revenue generated within these zones from the benefits would be invested in those zones for policing, lighting, wayfinding, sidewalks, etc.
2: Christ also says 10% of tax revenue generated within an innovation zone will be used to support rural education, healthcare, and housing. City boosters say it would be a huge help in renovating some massive vacant buildings downtown. Governor Kehoe has until July 14th to sign off on the bill.
4: A vacant Grand Center building on Page could be demolished. The city of St. Louis is seeking bids to demo the building once owned by Northside Regeneration starting in mid-July. The Covenant Blue Grand Center Neighborhood Association sued, hoping to take control of the building or force Paul McKee's company to make repairs to it.
2: Now, though, according to the Business Journal, the city hopes that removing deteriorating properties like this one in North St. Louis will give way to new development in the area. That demolition would be paid for through ARPA funds.
4: We have growing issues right now on the roads in Wentzville. Roger Brand will sort it out for us in 2 minutes at 7:08.
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1: Hey, let's get a look at the roadways and the weather on this beautiful Wednesday morning. It's 7:10, and first we'll check in with Roger Brand in the Overhead Door Company of St. Louis Traffic Center.
2: Well, Debbie, about 4 minutes ago, they finally cleared this crash we had westbound 70 East at David Hochul Parkway. So traffic is getting through, but it was only 4 minutes ago. So it's still a solid jam on westbound Highway 70 from Highway 61 most of the way out to David Hochul Parkway. So give it a little time. It's still just creeping along through there, but it'll get better, I'm sure, unless we have another problem. Keep your fingers crossed that doesn't happen. Southbound 61 crossing over onto 64 through Prospect. Kind of slow there. North 270, north of 55 up to the Sappington Road overpass. And then approaching Manchester up to Ladue's busy. Start to see a little bit of a backup coming into Northwest Boulevard. We had a crash there with injuries. It was on the shoulder, but they may have the right lane blocked by the emergency crews. Not a big jam, but it is backed up a bit now where it wasn't 10 minutes ago. North 55 looks great from Festus all the way into downtown. And downtown, not as bad as it was 10 minutes ago, but there's still some slow traffic both ways on 5570, about midway between 203 and 111. Next update at 720 from the Overhead Door Company of St. Louis Traffic Center.
3: KMOX AccuWeather, sunny to partly cloudy and pleasant today with low humidity, the high 83. Mainly clear tonight, though 64. Sunshine and some clouds tomorrow, warm and a bit more humid in the afternoon, high 86. On Friday, intervals of clouds and sun, quite warm and rather humid, with a thunderstorm in the afternoon, high 87. From the Saliga Heating and Cooling Weather Desk, I'm AccuWeather meteorologist Joe Lundberg on 104.1 FM KMOX.
4: It's 58 in Florissant, 58 in St. Peter's, and we have a sunny sky, 58 downtown at the Arch.
1: The city of St. Louis is ramping up the demolition of tornado-damaged homes.
5: I'm outside of 4445 Page Boulevard in North City, where city crews are going to begin demolishing this building, one of about 15 properties that are going to begin demolition this week. Now, this building, located right next door to Rankin Technical College, if you look at it, the side of the building is collapsed and spilling outward. And while there's a bunch of personal property, couches, dressers, I see a small charcoal grill, all piled up in a side yard next to the building. Inside, there still remains some property as well. Now, as I mentioned, this building is one of 15 that will begin demolition this week, but it is still a large scale of demolition to be done in the city of St. Louis. The scope of the work is in progress for nearly 600 buildings. 346 are in the contractor pipeline to be demolished by the city, with another 56 set to be demolished by the state. And so far, the city has demolished 104 buildings. In North City, Sean Malone, KMOX News.
4: There's a major announcement related to sports happening in St. Louis tomorrow. KMOX's Michael Calhoun looks into what it could and couldn't be.
6: The St. Louis Sports Commission reveals the news at Washington University. The news conference is taking place at the Olympic Rings sculpture at Francis Olympic Field. While the official details are under wraps, one potential outcome could be the 2028 Olympics marathon trials. St. Louis has been a finalist for that alongside Phoenix. One event that local sports fans can rule out is gymnastics. Those trials already got awarded to Louisville back in April.
4: That news conference set for 2 o'clock tomorrow at WashU.
1: Missouri is making a big bid for the next international sporting event.
7: We're in the middle of bidding for Women's World Cup for 2031.
8: Jim Rowland is Visit Missouri's National Account Manager for Sports Tourism. Kansas City is the only Midwest city hosting FIFA World Cup matches this year. 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
7: Well, think about this. I mean, KC Current and the development of their facility, the first purpose-built women's professional soccer stadium, is just life-changing for us and for women's sports.
8: Kansas City is one of only 11 cities in the U.S. hosting this year's FIFA Men's World Cup games. Megan Lynch, KMOX News.
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4: Well, that was captured by Zemai Media, the local Bosnian soccer podcast. The moment local fans welcomed the Bosnia-Herzegovina national soccer team through the gates at Lambert Airport. Warm weather met them, along with a seven-hour jump from the clock back home. The team, known to supporters as the Dragons, is in town for a week of training and a World Cup tune-up against Panama this Saturday at Energizer Park. For the region's Bosnian community, one of the largest anywhere outside Europe, that visit means everything. baseball first on KMOX at 7:15.
0: With Ricky Horton, I'm John Rooney, and last night at Busch Stadium, the Cardinals and Rangers battled through eight in a 4-4 game, and then things fell apart for Riley O'Brien. A leadoff walk turned into a run. The guy who got the base hit following the walk, Higashioka, was replaced by a pinch runner, but that pinch runner scored. Jock Peterson drove in the go-ahead run. In all, the Rangers got the line moving, three runs in the ninth and won 7-4.
9: Nolan Gorman homered for the Cardinals. There were a lot of hits for the Cardinals. They just couldn't get the big hit, and the Rangers were able to score in four of the last five innings.
0: Riley O'Brien took the loss. The win to Cal Quantrill, who threw one pitch and got it out in the eighth inning, and a save for Jacob Junis, the former Kansas City Royal. Andre Pallante tonight trying to salvage a game for the Cardinals in the series.
9: Pallante's good at keeping the ball in the infield. This is a good Rangers offense. He needs to get those ground balls today.
0: The first pitch thrown by Pallante at 6:45.
4: Gentlemen, no doubt Riley O'Brien in that ninth inning giving up the runs is going to get a lot of attention. But really, let's focus here on the eighth inning for this discussion and the cut of the game sponsored by the Diamond Shop, thediamondshop.net. The eighth inning's the one that got him because Jimmy Crooks with a double. The Cardinals had a 4-4 game to work with, and he leads off with a double. Now you are in business. They pinch run with Thomas Sejesi, but Victor Scott, his job was to bunt Sejesi over, and he popped out in foul territory to the third baseman. Then J.J. Weatherholt, one out, runner at second base. He pops out to shortstop. Then Cal Quantrill comes into the game to face Ivan Herrera with two away.
0: The opponents are batting .234 against him, and here is Ivan Herrera. Go ahead, run at second base. Herrera swings, and a hot shot to short, fielded by Duran, who throws him out. And we're going to the ninth, tied at four.
4: And that, folks, is the story of the game. That's disappointing. Here's manager Ollie Marmol.
10: Yes, the guys straight on the corners, obviously, after you tied the game in the seventh, the spot with Vic and the bunt. I mean, how do you look at the way that those things went down?
11: You have to execute at a really high level to win a big league game. We didn't do that. We didn't deserve to win that game. If you end up snatching it at the end there, that's fine. But you're not proud of the way the kind of game unfolds. You have to execute at a much higher rate to be consistent at this level. That's just bottom line.
10: Does that start?
4: The Cardinals are 6.5 out in the NL Central, tied with the Cubs for third place. Again, it's a 6:45 start tonight. Beautiful weather for tonight at Busch Stadium between the Cardinals and the Rangers. NBA Finals, Game 1 in San Antonio tonight. The Knicks and the Spurs will tip off at 7:30. Bob Costas will explain why this has so much appeal coming up at 7:45. Stanley Cup Final, Game 1 last night. Vegas beat Carolina 5-4 on the road. I'm Tom Ackerman on the home of the Cardinals, 104.1 FM KMOX.
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2: It is 7:20. It is shaping up to be a beautiful day, possibly the best day of this forecast, which we'll get to in just a moment. But first, let's see how your ride in looks. Roger Brand is joining us from the Overhead Door Company of St. Louis Traffic Center.
3: Well, we finally don't have a jam, Debbie. It's still slow, but it's, at least it's slow and not a standstill like it was. But westbound 70 is still kind of busy in spots from 61 out toward David Hochul Parkway due to an earlier crash we had that they've cleared. It was completely shut down westbound for a while. Eastbound 70 going the other way. You look great. There's just a little slowdown between Cave Springs and Zabel. Eastbound 64, just a little slow at Lake St. Louis Boulevard. Westbound 64, starting to see a little volume around the Bellevue Big Bend area. Northbound 270, of course, that's slow from 55 to Gravois, briefly at 44. North of Big Bend through Doherty Ferry and then Manchester all the way up to Ladue. Eastbound 364 looks a little heavy. Bennington up to 270. If you're on eastbound Highway 30, still a little heavy traffic coming through Northwest Boulevard to Gravois Bluffs. We had an earlier crash there. North 55 just slow as you ramp onto North 270. And on the Illinois side, more delays on 5570. If you're westbound, seeing delays east of 111 into 203 and eastbound between 203 and 111, there are a couple of pockets. But the westbound side certainly busier there now. Next update at 7:30 from the Overhead Door Company of St. Louis Traffic.
4: Cast, sunny to partly cloudy, pleasant, low humidity today, high 83. Mainly clear, low 64 tonight. Tomorrow, sunshine and some clouds, warm and a bit more humid in the afternoon with a high of 86. Currently, it's 58 downtown at the Arch.
2: It is 7:22, and does your dog like the mailman? The United States Postal Service Dog Bite Report for 2025 is out, and Missouri is prominently featured in the top 10 list. We get details from Sam Stevie.
5: The report comes out in late May each year, ahead of the Dog Bite Awareness Campaign in June. Nationwide, there were just over 5,200 incidents, a drop from years prior. Ranking sixth overall for most dog bites, St. Louis recorded 40 in 2025. In Kansas City, 30, the 10th most in the country. The state as a whole ranked 8th with 182 total bites. Kansas, unranked. The three worst cities for dog bites, Los Angeles, Dallas, and Denver, the worst state, California. To avoid attacks on postal carriers, they ask that you please do not answer the door to greet the postal carrier, and if you're going to, put your dog in a separate room and close the door before opening the front door. They also say to never underestimate your pet, don't trust the screen door or the plate glass window, and if your carrier is attacked or even feels threatened, the owner may be required to pick up their mail at the local post office until that carrier is confident that the pet is under control.
4: When it comes to healthy aging, your doctor might need to ask you about more than just your physical symptoms. A new University of Michigan poll highlights the critical role social connection plays in overall health, especially for LGBTQ plus seniors.
2: Dr. Jeff Colgren, who directed the poll, says healthcare providers need to take a more holistic approach to patient care.
6: These findings are important because social connection is a major determinant of healthy aging. Feeling well supported as we age can affect mental health, physical health, and quality of life. So based on these findings, healthcare organizations need to ensure that all patients feel welcome and respected. And providers should also ask about social support networks and connect patients with community resources when needed.
2: The poll revealed LGBTQ plus seniors reported experiencing more barriers to preventative dental and mental health care over the past year. Experts say making sure patients feel welcome and respected in healthcare settings is crucial to improving those numbers.
4: Congressman Wesley Bell is on his way to Louisiana. He says one of his constituents was, in his words, kidnapped by ICE.
7: And unlike someone charged with a serious crime like murder, who would have access to an attorney, who would have access to a court and we would know where they were. ICE operates in the shadow. They won't work with us so we can get the privacy form to help them. And so now we have to fly down there to get it, and that's what we're going to do.
4: Bell is inquiring about Maplewood Richmond Heights School District custodian Bonergis Flores Bravo, who was here.

0: with a valid work permit, it's believed he is being deported to Nicaragua.
1: Only 14 states require school districts to teach about 9/11. According to Chris Meek, founder and chairman of the 9/11 Legacy Foundation, says districts are not teaching about the event or are only spending maybe half a day on it, although curriculums are enforced at the state level in some states in the U.S. Meek says there's a push for a federal solution.
2: We're finalizing a curriculum right now, which we will propose to the Department of Education in Washington. Then we'll give more resources to the school districts across the country to choose from.
0: The STL Summer Adventure just kicked off its third year. It's a partnership between St. Louis County and St. Louis Public Library.
3: We really frame it all around inspiring kids to find what interests them, what they're passionate about, and then pursue that.
0: Joe Monahan is director of youth services at St. Louis Public Library. He says, yes, there is some reading involved, but also a number of activities for a variety of interests, and completing the program earns kids prizes.
3: Last year, we were just under 40,000 kids participated in the program, which we were really excited about.
1: Starting today, the Science Center will be open 6 days a week. The Science Center's president and CEO tells KMOX they're happy to see year-over-year growth since the end of the pandemic, as well as high satisfaction ratings. Doors open at 9:30 this morning, and of course, it's still free.
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1: It is 7:30, and right now we've got sunshine and 59 degrees in downtown St. Louis. I'm Debbie Monterey.
2: And I'm Tom Ackerman, Roger Brand in the Overhead Door Company of St. Louis Traffic Center.
3: Well, they just dispatched emergency crews for a crash report at southbound 55 at Gaskin 8. I don't see it right now, and I also don't see any delays. But they also just a couple minutes before that, it sounds like they sent out EMS for an incident westbound 70 just west of David Hochul Parkway. Again, I can't see it, but traffic is starting to back up as you approach the parkway, so it looks like there may be something there. Just be prepared. Westbound again, unfortunately. Eastbound, as it has been every other time, is fine. Now, there's a little slowdown eastbound 70 around the Wright City rest area in the work zone, but there's nothing past that point. In fact, you look good all the way into the city from there. Southbound 61 is fine. Just the crossover onto 64 slow from there to Lake St. Louis Boulevard. And briefly, from 170 to Hanley. North 270, bogged down as you ramp on from 55 up to Gravois and then 44 all the way to Ladue. Southbound 270, south of 364 down to Ladue is busy. Eastbound 44, seeing delays east of Six Flags into 109 in Eureka. Not a jam, but it is pretty heavy there. Northbound 55, looks like we have a incident. I can't tell if it's a crash or a stall right at the Joachim Creek, so traffic's backed up at McNutt because of that. And then again, I've been talking about this road work delays both ways. Westbound 5570 this morning, start to really see slowdowns now west of 255 to 203 eastbound in that area. Not quite as bad. Next update is 740 from the Overhead Door Company of St. Louis Traffic Center.
2: AccuWeather meteorologist Joe Lundberg describes the perfect day like this. Sunny to partly cloudy, pleasant with low humidity, high 83. That's what we have today. Mainly clear, low 64 tonight. Tomorrow, sunshine with some clouds, warm, a bit more humid in the afternoon, and a high of 86 degrees. Currently, it's sunny and 59 downtown at the Arch.
1: 48-year-old Billy Meyerdirk of St. Joseph was arrested last week on child pornography charges after the Missouri State Highway Patrol raided his home. They found child porn on his electronic devices. He's being held on $10,000 bond.
2: A propane tank explodes in Wentzville, damaging multiple homes. It happened yesterday evening on Brookfield Boulevard, according to our partners at Fox 2. The home that exploded has been ruled a total loss, and three other homes were heavily damaged as well. One firefighter sustained minor injuries, and three pets, one cat and two dogs, were rescued from the blaze.
1: A St. Louis circuit judge rules that the state-appointed St. Louis Board of Police Commissioners cannot obtain RAMS funds or the city's reserves.
4: Judge Joan Moriarty finds that general revenue only includes current income of the fiscal year in question and does not include income from prior years. That means the St. Louis Police Board of Commissioners is not eligible for RAMS settlement money or any of the city's reserves. The police board filed suit claiming under state statute they were eligible for not just 22% of the city's general fund, but also the city's RAMS settlement funds and 22% of its fiscal reserves. Moriarty rejected that argument, saying the money brought in during the current fiscal year, not money that entered the city's books in previous years, was the case with the RAMS settlement, which the city received in 2022. Chris Saraceno, president of the police board, says while they're disappointed with Judge Moriarty's ruling, they plan to appeal to Missouri Supreme Court. Maria Aquina, KMOX News.
2: The St. Louis Board of Aldermen are expected to take up the proposed city water rate increase at today's meeting. The proposed increase comes as the city water division says it's been running under a deficit for the past 7 years. Under the proposal, bills would go up gradually over the next 8 years. The first 2 years of increases are 18%, then a 6% a year increase after that. Today's meeting will take place at 3:30 p.m. at City Hall.
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4: This is a Bloomberg Money Minute. It's looking like a stratospheric launch for SpaceX's plans to become a public company. Elon Musk's rocket, satellite, and artificial intelligence company is said to be aiming to sell shares at $135 apiece for its record-breaking $75 billion initial public offering. That's according to Reuters. SpaceX is among the most closely watched public listing globally. Checking on the market, stocks are struggling to build on yesterday's record high. Futures are falling this morning. The cautious mood follows flare-ups in the Middle East that are testing the truce. And game one of the NBA Finals are tonight, with Knicks fans hungry for their first championship since 1973, and superstar Victor Wembanyama playing. The finals are expected to be a ratings bonanza. Big viewership would help justify the 11-year, $76 billion media rights deal the NBA signed with Disney, Amazon, and Comcast back in 2024. Courtney Donahoe, Bloomberg Radio.
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4: It is 7:39. Six states held primary elections yesterday, and during those races, also a Supreme Court decision clearing the way for Alabama to use a congressional map in the 2026 elections that lower courts found to be racially discriminatory. ABC reports the justices have now allowed Republicans to use

0: a contested congressional map in Alabama, which a lower court described as intentional race discrimination. The map eliminates one of two majority black districts currently held by Democrats.
1: It's 7:40. Let's check the roads with Roger Brand. He's in the overhead door company of St. Louis Traffic Center.
2: Well, Tom, if you're headed out on westbound 70, it looks better now, so that's good news. This traffic report service of Scott Credit Union, they cleared whatever the minor incident was at David Hochul Parkway. The backup I was seeing is gone, so it was of very short duration, and that's great, obviously. Eastbound 70, Wright City rest area in toward Wright City. You've got some slow traffic, but after that, it's just a little busy. 94 to 5th Street, not that bad otherwise. Southbound 61, Wentzville Parkway into 64. A couple of spots up toward Lake St. Louis Boulevard and 364 where it's busy. North 270, north of 55 to Gravois, 44 all the way to Ladue is bogged down. Southbound 270 approaching 364 to Ladue is busy. It's road work on eastbound 44. That right lane's closed as you approach 109, so traffic's backed up just a little east of Six Flags, but after that, a little crowded at Laclede Station, not bad. If you're on northbound 55, you've got some slow traffic gas getting up to Potomac. They had a report of a southbound crash in the area there. And on the Illinois side, westbound 5570, slow at 255 and then 111 into 203, and eastbound 203 toward 111, you've got heavy stuff. 64 Ball Avenue to the 70 split, and then Route 3 to the Poplar slow. Next update is 750 from the Overhead Door Company of St. Louis Traffic.
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0: 7:41 and time to check in with our AccuWeather meteorologist, Joe Lundberg. I'm reporting here from Studio B, Joe, that it looks absolutely lovely outside and I can't wait to get out in the weather.
5: I'm looking forward to getting out and getting a nice long bike ride in this afternoon myself. It's going to be a beautiful day to do it with sunshine and low humidity, just a few wispy clouds. That should be about it. Our high 83. A clear night ahead with a low in the mid-60s, so a little warmer than this past night, but again, very comfortable overall. Sunshine, some clouds tomorrow, warm and a little bit more humid in the afternoon, the high 86. Warm and kind of humid for Friday with clouds and some, but that could be enough for a thunderstorm in the afternoon, the high 87. Now we go into the weekend, it'll remain humid. Clouds will limit sunshine Saturday, and there could be a pop-up thunderstorm at almost any time, the high 86. Mostly cloudy, humid Sunday. A couple of showers and a thunderstorm seem a bit more likely to end the weekend, the high 83. It's up to 64 at St. Peter's, 65 in Florissant. With that sunshine, it's now 67 downtown at the Arch. From the Saliga Heating and Cooling Weather Desk, I'm AccuWeather meteorologist Joe Lundberg on 104.1 FM KMOX.
1: It's 7:43, sports in 2 minutes. Reaction to President Trump's new pick for Director of National Intelligence following Tulsi Gabbard's exit. There's been bipartisan concern about the choice. William Pulte, who has served as the director of the Federal Housing Finance Agency. Here is ABC News Washington Bureau Managing Editor Catherine Falders with more.
6: When you think about what the job actually entails and becoming the nation's top spy chief, being involved in some of the most sensitive information, he doesn't have any intelligence experience. It really makes you wonder what President Trump wants the job to actually be.
0: Former Republican Congressman George Santos is facing a new federal investigation 7 months after President Trump commuted his sentence. The probe is focused on suspicious bets placed with a prediction market platform. We get more from ABC's Sophie Flay.
7: Santos first gained infamy in 2022 when the lies he told during his campaign were exposed. He claimed to have graduated in the top of his class, that his mother worked at the World Trade Center on 9/11, and that his grandparents escaped the Holocaust. None of it was true. He was expelled from Congress and later pleaded guilty to identity theft and wire fraud, earning him a 7-year prison sentence.
1: Votes are being counted in California from Tuesday night's primary in the most populated state in the country. ABC's Alex Stone in Los Angeles, where all eyes are on the mayor and governor's races there.
8: Today in the two big races here in California, only one candidate is yet known heading into November.
9: We want to bring change to our city.
8: L.A. Mayor Karen Bass has enough votes to advance to the runoff. Former reality TV star Spencer Pratt is leading challenger Nithya Raman to be the candidate going up against Bass in November. And in the governor's race here, Republican Steve Hilton is leading in votes being

0: counted to be in November's general election, followed by former HHS Secretary Javier Becerra. Alex Stone, ABC News, Los Angeles.
1: Six states held primary elections yesterday. In Iowa, the frontrunner in the Republican primary race for governor is now trailing, even with President Trump's endorsement. We get more from ABC's Emily Carson.
2: Manny Feenstra entered the race as the presumed favorite. He is the establishment candidate. He is a U.S. congressman. He has name recognition. People know who he is, and he got that big endorsement from President Trump, also former Iowa Governor Terry Branstad. However, in the last few days, a new poll by JMC Analytics has Randy Feenstra in second place. There are five candidates in this race.
3: 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Matt Pauly, where do you even begin? You're up in this game. You're down 4-2. You come back and tie it in the seventh. You have a chance to add on the eighth. Runner at second. Nobody out. Vic can't drop down a bunt. Victor Scott the second pops out into foul territory. J.J. Weatherholt pops out. Just poor execution, and Riley O'Brien ends up giving runs in the ninth inning. The Cardinals lose 7-4. Matt, this is not the same-looking Cardinals team we saw earlier in the year.
4: All season long, we've spoken about the Cardinals' ability to be resilient and bounce back. With their 7-4 loss to the Rangers securing the series for Texas, the Cardinals have only won one series since May 17th. Manager Oliver Marmol says these games do not so much present an opportunity for resiliency, but instead an opportunity for improvement.
5: You lost a game, you go dissect it, you figure out what you did well, what you didn't do well, and you go get better the next day. It's not a matter of being resilient. You're big leaguers. You better learn how to turn the page. You have 162 games. So for me, it's more of a matter of continuing to see opportunities for growth and make sure that we're not missing those. Continue to drill those down and figure out who can and who can't.
4: The Cardinals have now lost 10 of their last 14. At Busch Stadium, Matt Pauly, KMOX Sports.
3: Cards and Rangers tonight at Busch Stadium at 6:45. Carolina lost game one of the Stanley Cup final at home last night to Vegas. Final score was 5-4. The NBA final start tonight. 7:30 tip-off in San Antonio. The Knicks and the Spurs, a rematch of 1999. And Bob Costas on Sports on a Sunday morning. We talked about it. He was once the voice of the NBA Finals. He also grew up in New York, and he knows since 1973, that's the last time the Knicks won the NBA title, and they are crazy about this team.
6: Oh, they're crazed about it. On the other hand, there was a cartoon in one of the New York newspapers just a few days ago, a guy reading a newspaper and a call back to Dickens. It was the worst of times. It was actually they did phrase it as Dickens did. It was the best of times. It was the worst of times. And the top is the Knicks and the bottom is the Mets going on simultaneously. So, but the entire city is crazed. Newscasts are leading with the Knicks, not just the sportscasts, and they have not just won all three rounds to get through the Eastern Conference and into the final, they obliterated their opponents. Their margins of victory are the greatest cumulatively in the history of the NBA playoffs. Now, the caution here is that while, you know, the Hawks and the Sixers and the Cavs were good enough to make the playoffs, neither is as good as the Thunder or the Spurs. So we knew that once the Knicks had swept the Cavs and were just biding their time waiting for the Western Conference to be settled, that they were going to be up against it and a decided underdog no matter what, no matter how hot they are.
3: The Spurs are outstanding. They feature the 7-4 wonder in Victor Wembanyama. Innsbruck Resort is a wonder. It is where every day is the weekend, and it is surprising to people how close it is to St. Louis. 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Innsbruck is a resort. 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You'll be very happy. that you did. And I think that if you took my advice, you'll be really happy about my parlay of the day, sponsored by Circus Sports, sports betting the way it should be. Because I told you, I was emphatic about this, that the Knicks are going to win the NBA title. Now, yes, I understand they're an underdog in this game tonight. They're an underdog at San Antonio. They are actually 4.5-point dogs, 5-point dogs. I love them plus 5 tonight. In fact, I love them to win the NBA title in 6. Last I looked at the Circus Sports app, they were plus 540 to win it in 6. I like that. So you want to take them tonight and to win it in 6, go for it. In my opinion, do what you want. But that's my parlay of the day. Sponsored by Circus Sports, sports betting the way it
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1: Hey, let's get a look at the roadways right now at 751. 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
12: Well, Debbie, we're still slow eastbound 70 approaching the Wright City rest area most of the way into Wright City proper, and then again from 94 into Earth City. If you're southbound 61 crossing over onto 64, you got slow traffic up to 364, and then east of Lindbergh through the Intervale. South 170 bogs down at Olive. Westbound 64, Science Center to Hanley delays. South 270 about Dorset down through Olive is the busiest part. North 270, a little slow at Gravois, then 44 all the way up to Ladue is just bogged down. Eastbound 44, still a little busy coming in. East of Six Flags to 109, the right lane was closed for road work, and then approaching Laclede Station, it's a little heavy. 55, a little bit of a congestion. 45 on Broadway to Potomac, there was a stall at Arsenal. They cleared 203 to 255 both directions on 55-70. You've got heavy traffic. And westbound 64, bought at the 70 split, and then 3rd Street to the Poplar is heavy as well. Next update at 7:58 from the Overhead Door Company of St. Louis Traffic Center.
3: Going to be a great day, Roger. Sunny with just a few clouds, low humidity, a high of 83 degrees. Tonight, clear, low 64. Tomorrow, sunshine, a little more humid, high of 86. Currently, it's 59 downtown at the Arch.
1: Missouri's war against feral hogs consisted of shooting more than 2,700 from aircraft and killing about 6,100 in 2025. Conservation Department Director Jason Sumner says two helicopters were used to hunt wild hogs during the winter months.
13: This year, USDA had a second helicopter equipped with forward-looking infrared FLIR camera to assist with winter operations. This new technology also assisted with feral hog elimination efforts and made the removal efforts more successful.
1: The total number of feral hogs slaughtered this year won't be released until next year.
3: We're learning more about the new low price for a couple GLP-1 weight loss drugs coming soon for some Medicare recipients.
14: On July 1st, eligible participants enrolled in the Medicare Part D prescription drug plan or a Medicare Advantage plan that includes prescription drug coverage will have access to certain GLP-1 drugs for $50 a month. The director of the Center for Medicare and Medicaid Services, Dr. Mehmet Oz, told Tuesday's White House press briefing some of the big brand names would be available, like Fondeo, Wegovy injections and tablets, and Zepbound's QuickPen.
15: The Trump RX product is the real deal, the true API, the best, the pharmaceutical product that's made by the two major providers right now, which are Novo Nordisk and Eli Lilly. There are other companies coming into the space. We have these products that are given by these companies as part of this deal, so we'd like to use the real product to be able to satisfy the needs of the American consumer.
16: It's the brand name.
15: It's a brand name.
14: The program represents a substantial savings for weight weight loss medication users who can pay up to $1,400 a month for some drugs. Fred Bottomer, KMOX News.

0: And also, are you wearing wearable tech? 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Ian Shear is an AI and tech analyst with Timeworthy Research, who says wearable tech has revolutionized the personal health landscape.
1: These have become good enough that they can actually help us discern some trends about ourselves and actually collect some useful information.
0: Users are still worried about data privacy and how exactly insurance companies could use their health data.
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0: 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He's in the Overhead Door Company of St. Louis Traffic Center.
9: Well, heading in on eastbound Highway 70 out in the Wright City area, you've still got some slow traffic through pretty much past the rest area before you get into Wright City. After that, it's just kind of slow Fifth Street into Earth City. If you're on eastbound 64, Prospect to 364 slow, and then east of Lindbergh through the Interbelt. South 170 bogs down at Olive. Westbound 64, Hampton to Hanley, the usual delays. South 270, just kind of off the pace, 364 toward Olive, but it opens up before you get there. Northbound 270, Gravois up to Ladue, or 44 up to Ladue, rather, is busy. Eastbound 44 east of Six Flags into 109 is still slow, and 5570 delays both directions east of 111 to 203, and then 64 from Baugh Avenue to the Poplar is heavy. Next update at 810 from the Overhead Door Company of St. Louis Traffic Center.
2: Sunny and 59 degrees downtown at the Arch. I'm Tom Ackerman. One of the biggest barriers for working women is their caregiving responsibilities, especially those sandwiched between kids and parents. We'll learn about a new effort to find solutions after the news.
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2: Could President Trump revive his massive lawsuit against the IRS now that plans for a government weaponization fund have been trashed? Megan Lynch will ask KMOX legal analyst Brad Young.
10: This is AccuWeather meteorologist Joe Lundberg. More sun than clouds today, the high 83.
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1: ABC News, I'm Sherry Preston. Ballots are being counted in some of the biggest races from Tuesday's primary in California, but it may be a while before we know who won.
2: It's not a surprise at all. There are few firm answers here today. California is one of eight states that mails every registered voter a ballot, and ballots now have a week to get back. Counties have 13 days to count all of the ballots and a month to certify the vote, so close races are never immediate. Here

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1: Jim Ryan with more from Dallas.
2: A week after knocking incumbent Senator John Cornyn out of the running for his own seat, Texas Attorney General Ken Paxton was on Capitol Hill meeting with Republicans in the Senate who had backed Cornyn before last week's primary runoff. Paxton will face Democrat James Tallarico in November. Back in Texas, the divorce that Angela Paxton filed for last July is now off the docket. An attorney for Ken Paxton telling WFAA-TV that the couple is working toward an amicable resolution. Jim Ryan, ABC News.
1: Injuries to some of soccer star players, including Lionel Messi, Kylian Mbappe, and Lamine Yamal, sparking concern ahead of the World Cup. All three included in the national team squads for the tournament in the U.S., Canada, and Mexico. NBA Finals begin tonight in San Antonio, Spurs versus Knicks. Sherry Preston, ABC News.
3: At 8:02, we have sunny skies, 67 degrees downtown at the Arch. Today is Wednesday, June 3rd. I'm Megan Lynch. St. Louis County Judge Joan Moriarty makes a ruling in the St. Louis Police Board's suit against the city.
4: The witnesses consistently testified that the term general revenue means current income received in a given year, and that revenue could not be counted more than once. But Moriarty says the state Supreme Court defined general revenue in Spink versus Kemp as all current income of the city, however derived, which is subject to appropriation for general public uses as distinguished from special uses. Moriarty finds that the evidence of the technical meaning of the term general revenue is consistent with the Missouri Supreme Court's decision. St. Louis Police Board President Chris Saraceno issuing a statement that reads in part, "We are disappointed with today's decision and intend to appeal the ruling to the Supreme Court." Maria Aquina, KMLX News.
3: The governor-appointed St. Louis City Board of Police Commissioners announced millions of dollars in raises to command and civilian staff with just weeks left in the city's budget cycle.
5: This complicates the city's budget, not just for the police department, but also the fire department, with Mayor Kara Spencer saying in a statement they would also trigger equal raises for the fire department and EMS due to their pay parity. Asked if that was a consideration, Board President Chris Saraceno did not address the fire department or EMS specifically, keeping his answer about the city as a whole.
6: Our streets department, our parks department, the men and women who work in City Hall, they are all important and integral part of the services of the city of St. Louis. We understand that. But we also have a responsibility of investing in our department.
5: Saraceno says the $2.3 million in raises was not hasty, and it was included in their certified expenses from February. Sean Malone, KMOX News.
3: The St. Louis Board of Aldermen expected to take up the proposed city water rate increase. At this week's meeting, the proposed increase comes as the City Water Division says it's been running under a deficit for the past 7 years. Under the proposal, bills would go up gradually over the next 8 years. The first 2 years of increases are 18%, then 6% a year after that. The meeting takes place at City Hall. Will the Festus city attorney review the recall petition to determine if it's legally valid after being asked by the lawyer representing the mayor and council members facing the recall? He tells KMOX he will.
7: To determine whether the reasons stated are the reasons listed for recall in the state statute, 77650, and I'll advise the council on that.
3: Of course, that's a group of residents who have challenged city council members over their vote over a data center, and that's why they've launched the recall petition. Malone says he'll make a legal determination ahead of the city council meeting next week, but will leave it up to council members, he advises, whether they share it publicly due to attorney-client privilege. The organizers behind the recall petition said in a statement they've obtained enough signatures to recall Ward 1 Councilman David Boyer after coming up 36 shy last week. Stay with us at 8:41. We're going to break all of this down for you with KMOX legal analyst Brad Young. The 22-year-old suspect in the fatal Troy House explosion denied release by a judge yesterday. That explosion happened in April. It left three dead, including a 19, 18, and 12-year-old. The suspect, Colton Sissel, charged with two counts of involuntary manslaughter of a family member, among multiple other charges, after prosecutors alleged he was storing more than

0: 1,000 pounds of explosives in the home. During hearing yesterday, the judge ordered Sissel to be held in the Madison County Jail pending the rest of the trial. A propane tank explodes in Wentzville, damaging multiple homes. It happened yesterday evening on Brookfield Boulevard. That's according to our partners at Fox 2. The home that exploded has been ruled a total loss. Three other homes were heavily damaged. One firefighter sustained minor injuries and three pets were rescued from the blaze. Wash U will host a major sports announcement from the St. Louis Sports Commission tomorrow, and we're taking a look at what events the region has been up for.
1: I'm Michael Calhoun. Officials are gathering at the historic 1904 Olympic finish line, raising the possibility that St. Louis may have landed the 2028 Olympic marathon trials. St. Louis is competing against Phoenix for that bid, and track and field publications have indicated that a decision was expected to come by this May. It has not been announced yet, so that is a real possibility. But a return of the Olympics gymnastics trials for next round is off the table, as that event earlier this spring was officially locked in for Louisville. St. Louis has hosted a lot of high-profile events, from the 2021 gymnastics trials to the 2026 Olympics figure skating trials, and coming up in August, the 2026 BMW Golf Championship.
0: The Science Center adding a sixth day to its operating schedule. Tuesday is the only days the attraction will be closed starting this week. The CEO says he hopes adding the hours will help extend the mission of curiosity and engagement in science. The Science Center opens today at 9:30. A vacant Grand Center building on Page Boulevard could be demolished. The city of St. Louis seeking bids to demo the building once owned by Northside Regeneration starting mid-July. The Covenant Blue Grand Center Neighborhood Association sued, hoping to take control of the building or force the developer's company, Paul McKee, to make repairs to it. The Business Journal reporting the city hopes removing deteriorating properties in North St. Louis will give way to new development. The demolition will be paid for through ARPA funds. It's now 8:08, traffic and weather in 2 minutes.
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0: It's 8:10. Let's see how things are moving on the roads this morning with Roger Brand. He's in the overhead door company of St. Louis Traffic Center.
12: Well, we've still got roadwork delays, Megan, on eastbound 70, a backup approaching the Wright City rest area, and then it's slow most of the way into Wright City after that. But once you get past that point, you're good to go. Eastbound 64.

0: late St. Louis Boulevard to 364 is busy, and then approaching 170 into Big Bend's heavy. South 170 delays from about the Parkway now down to 64. South 270, 364 to Olive is busy. Westbound 64, Hampton to Hanley, there's still heavy traffic there. Northbound 270, Big Bend up to Ladue is the busiest part. Eastbound 44 is still a little slow into 109. That right lane was closed for road work there. Downtown, eastbound 44 is slow from 55 up to the Poplar. Westbound 64 west of the 70 splits of the Poplar is backed up. And then there's road work delays both directions on 5570 between 203 and 111. Next update at 820 from the Overhead Door Company at St. Louis Traffic Center.
1: Sunshine mixing with clouds today and pleasant with low humidity, high 83. Tonight will be clear, low 64. More sun than clouds tomorrow, warm and a little more humid in the afternoon, high 86. On Friday, very warm and rather humid with clouds and sun. Also a thunderstorm likely in the afternoon, the high Friday, 87. From the Saliga Heating and Cooling Weather Desk, I'm AccuWeather meteorologist Joe Lundberg on 104.1 FM KMOX.
2: Currently, we do have sunny skies this morning. 67 degrees in Florissant at 66 in St. Peter's. 63 degrees downtown at the Arch. 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I'm Megan Lynch. One in three caregivers are part of the so-called sandwich generation. They're caring for both children and adult relatives, and that has an impact on their livelihood and on the workplace. There's a new multi-state effort to create some new supports and solutions. Joining me this morning on the Quiver River Electric guest line is Wendy Doyle, president and CEO of United We, a nonprofit that works to elevate women. Wendy, thanks so much for joining me this morning.
3: Thank you, Megan. It's great to be with you.
2: I was looking at some of the figures that you passed along. According to the AARP, which is partnering with you on this project, 63 million Americans are caregivers. And I'm curious what the percentage is who are men and what percentage are women.
3: Well, it's hard to diagnose exactly the pinpoint between women and men. But what we do know is that there is what is being termed now as the daughterhood penalty, which means most adult daughters are frequently leaving the workforce or reducing their hours or even passing up promotions to care for aging parents or family members. So we do know that the caregiving disproportionately impacts women, but to put an exact number on it is a little difficult.
2: When you think about 63 million Americans, Wendy, that's a pretty incredible number. And you have to think there's probably a significant proportion who are still in the workforce.
3: Absolutely. And we know that a majority are still in the workforce. And when you break it down to Missouri, that means thousands of workers are really juggling full-time jobs while also caring for loved ones. And we know that, you know, by passing up promotions or needing to drop out of the workforce, that has an economic impact on families, not only in the short term, but also the long term when you're thinking about retirement for yourself.
2: What trends are you expecting in coming decades, especially as we look at the cost of long-term care and the availability of quality long-term care for adults?
3: Yes, you know, the cost is extremely expensive, and we know that a lot of families are in positions that they aren't able to afford, you know, additional care, which means that falls upon family members. Where United We are definitely concerned about, you know, the impact to women just generally. We know women have lived 6 to 7 years longer than men do, you know, so their lifespan is longer. While they may be dropping out of the workforce to care either for children or for family members, this means lack of contributing to retirement funds and to Social Security. So that will impact them personally in the long term. You know, lots of economic impacts across several different layers of this challenge, but we're concerned about the impact long term, and especially
2: what happens in the business setting when someone is pulled away or pulled in multiple directions by caregiving responsibilities.
3: Yes, this is a great point and why we are teaming up with AARP. We really want to provide some additional education and resources to employers because we know this has an impact on recruitment, on retention, and then profitability within businesses. So we are teaming up with AARP to be able to bring, you know, resources. AARP has, you know, a lot of expertise, obviously, in this forefront of bringing forward, you know, policies that work, but resources that can be accessible and complementary to employers, but it does have ultimately have an impact on bottom line.
4: You're launching the Caregiving at Work series. It's going to be taking place in Missouri and three other states with the support of the AARP. Tell us a little bit about how this initiative will be structured.
3: Yeah, it is free. It's complimentary. We're targeting both individuals and employers to join us for this education opportunity, and it will be virtual. So we meet you where you are in the workplace, and it's complimentary, free, and you can sign up by accessing United We's website, which is united-we.org. There is a banner on the homepage that you can click on, and then you can get registered to join us.
4: We're listening to Wendy Doyle, President and CEO of United We. What are some of the ways, Wendy, that you see that states and organizations are already trying to address this issue of caregivers in the workplace?
3: You know, it's interesting. You know, in the state of Oklahoma, they have actually a caregiving tax credit for an individual at a state, you know, for state income tax reduction. And so you're starting to see this bubble up. There has been some discussions about this federally as well. So this would be to care for aging family members, being able to, you know, get a stipend, a little bit of offset of the cost of a state income tax. So we're starting to see this really be a discussion point in states. We see that as an opportunity, but we're thrilled that people are starting to talk more about this because this is such an economic impact on families.
4: When you look at the business community overall, how responsive do you feel businesses are to the needs of their employees who happen to be caregivers?
3: Yes, we feel that this is, you know, a great discussion point and responsive to and open to learning more about what resources that they can bring to their employees. Again, retention is a key point that a lot of companies are looking at. The cost to actually go back out and backfill a position is extremely expensive, let alone the intellectual capital that may walk out the door. So a lot of families are paying attention to this, but also leadership within companies are personally addressing this themselves. So it is a point that, you know, impacts employees, but also leadership in organizations as well. So it's a timely issue and a conversation piece, but such an opportunity for us to build something that could be really productive and structured well for states in the future.
4: So after, you know, this series, what's the plan for how this initiative will be used or what you're hoping for months down the road?
3: Yeah, we see this as a great opportunity to not only provide some education and immediately bring some resources, but an opportunity for United We to further gather some qualitative data that we can use as we continue to build out what could be policy priorities for us as an organization. We have definitely spent time going out around the state of Missouri. We have plans to continue to do that in a town hall setting to really make sure we're on point with where we should be spending our time from an economic development and a labor force participation of women generally. And we hear this time and time again, which is why this is elevated to us starting to lean into this a little bit more. But what we hope to, you know, as an organization, continue to prioritize this, but hear firsthand from Missourians that this, you know, what they're dealing with, but also hear from employers too. This is a great opportunity for not only information sharing, but, you know, listening as well.
4: Wendy, again, how can people find out more?
3: They can access United We's website, united-we.org. There is a registration form and an explanation of what we plan to do in a virtual webinar setting. And again, this is complimentary for employers and just individuals in general to join us and learn more.
4: That is Wendy Doyle, President and CEO of United We. Wendy, thanks so much for your time.
3: Thanks, Megan. Great to be with you.
4: Still ahead on Total Information AM, we're going to talk about the rise of surprise bags at the grocery store. You could save a lot. You might not know what's in that bag, but it might be worth it. Jim Ryan from ABC is going to join us coming up. Also, we are going to look at some of the big legal issues in the news this week with KMOX legal analyst Brad Young at 841, including that recall petition that's underway in Festus over data centers. It's 820. Let's get the latest on the roads. Roger Brand is in the overhead door company of St. Louis Traffic Center.
0: Well, we still got a little bit of a backup coming in from Warrenton on eastbound 70, Megan. This traffic reports the service of I-3 broadband approaching the Wright City rest area, most of the way in the Wright City, pretty heavy through there. After that, you're good to go. Eastbound 64, Lake St. Louis Boulevard to 364, still heavy, and then McKnight to Big Bend. Westbound 64, about Clayton Skinker out to Hanley's heavy. South 170, bumper to bumper at the Parkway. Northbound 270, Big Bend up to Ladue is busy. Eastbound 44, just a little slow at 109, doesn't look that bad. 55, you're good to go. And downtown, westbound 64, still heavy from the 70 split to the Poplar. And eastbound 5570 still has delays. 203, most of the way into 111. Spring is here. 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
4: Checking that forecast for today, it's going to be a mix of sun and clouds. Pleasant, low humidity, high 83 degrees. Clear tonight with a low of 64. And then sunshine with some clouds tomorrow. Warm and a little bit more humid, a high of 86. Sunny skies now, 63 downtown at the Arch.
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4: 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If your family is like mine, you're probably trying to find ways right now to save money on your grocery bills. Would you be willing to buy surprise bags of leftover food from a grocery store, deli, or bakery? Let's find out more about this morning from ABC News correspondent Jim Ryan. Good morning, Jim.
11: Good morning. Yeah, and millions of people are trying to do that. They're trying to save a little bit of money as inflation eats into budgets, sky-high food prices. We heard yesterday, Megan, about tomato prices that have gone through the roof. Well, there are a couple of apps that can help you do that. One's called Flash Food. The other one is Too Good To Go, and they both operate in the St. Louis area. And it's pretty simple the way it works. You download the app, and then you go virtual shopping at any of the stores that are participating. You ask to purchase a surprise bag. You pay whatever the price is, and generally it's a half or about a third of the cost of the original bag. I've got a good example here for you in St. Louis. Save a Lot, the Save a Lot store on South Jefferson. You can buy a grocery bag today for $6.99. The site says that it's $21 originally, and it's full of groceries. And they're very blunt and open, transparent about this. The surprise bag could contain grocery items that are at their best buy or sell by dates, or maybe even a little past that. So at least, you know, save a lot. And the others urge people to take a whiff, take a smell before you walk home with this stuff. Just make sure that it is still edible. In many cases, you know, the due date or the buy date, purchase by date, is just a recommendation for manufacturers, Megan.
4: How much of this could we get, for example, bakery or leftover deli items? How much do you see that from these apps?
11: Well, a lot. And bakeries are a big part of this, probably because their inventory has such a short shelf life. And this is very much like, you know, I don't know if you still have them there, but the old bread store. So the big bakery in town at the end of the day would ship whatever's left over to the old bakery outlet, and you could buy it that way. This is sort of like that. And there are some benefits, not just to consumers who are saving a lot of money, but to the retailers and restaurants and grocery stores and that are, and even convenience stores that are participating in this. So let's say, you know, you own a restaurant there in St. Louis, one of the restaurants taking part in this whole thing, and you have inventory at the end of the day. You don't want to have to throw it out. There is a way that you can sell it. You know, you're not selling it at a loss necessarily, but you're selling it at a small, much smaller the rate than you would have otherwise. Is better than zero. What's more, Megan, you might get customers into the store who wouldn't have come otherwise. So they look around, they kind of see what you're about while they're picking up their surprise bag, and they may come back. So, you know, there are sort of these ancillary benefits.
4: Do you have any choice as far as maybe categories of what you get? Can you specify that you want produce or canned goods or things like that?
11: Yes. Yeah, you really can't get much more specific than that. But yes, categories, meat or cheese or frozen goods. I got a funny story. A friend of mine uses one of these apps, and through Central Market, he was able to purchase his first surprise bag. You know, he didn't specify anything, really. He just got the bag home, and it's full of pasta and bread. He's on keto. He can't eat those things. He doesn't want to eat those things.
4: Oops.
11: So he ordered again and got more specific, asked for, you know, meat, dairy products, that sort of thing that keto encourages. And he got a bag of gourmet cheeses at a deep discount from what they would have been otherwise. So, yeah, you can choose from categories, and it's probably important to do that.
4: Jim, what are these apps again?
11: The two apps, the main apps that are operating right now, there's one called Flash Food, all one word. And then you've got Too Good To Go, all one word as well.
4: Jim, thanks so much for bringing this to our attention. I'm going to try it out.
11: Give it a try. Thanks, Megan.
4: All right. Thank you. That is ABC News correspondent Jim Ryan joining us this morning here on KMOX.
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4: 8:30, let's see what problems are on the roads this morning. Roger Brand is in the overhead door company of St. Louis Traffic Center.
0: Well, we still got a little backup out west on 70, Megan. This traffic report's a service of United Way of Greater St. Louis, helpingpeople.org. It's backed up right through the Wright City rest area. Opens up before you get into Wright City, and after that, you're good to go. Eastbound 64, still a little busy. Lake St. Louis 364 area, it's a little slow east of Clarkson. McKnight in through Hanley's heavy. 170 south of the parkway is busy on both ways on 170. Down to 64. Westbound 64, Clayton Skinker out to Hanley, still heavy. North 270, north of Big Bend up to Ladue, that's still bogged down. 55 northbound, looks like you have a good run going. On the Illinois side, you've got slow traffic westbound 64 west of 3rd Street to the Poplar, and eastbound 64, a brief backup at 203, then it's slow past 111 in that construction area, but the westbound side's looking okay through there right now. Next update at 840 from the Overhead Door Company of St. Louis Traffic Center.
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4: From the Saliga Heating and Cooling Weather Desk, it's going to be sunny to partly cloudy today, pleasant, low humidity, a high of 83, clear tonight with an overnight low of 64. We do have sunshine now, 63 degrees downtown at the Arch. Former Republican Congressman George Santos facing a new federal investigation 7 months after President Trump commuted his sentence. The probe focused on suspicious bets placed with a popular prediction market platform. Here's ABC's Sophie Flay.
14: Santos first gained infamy in 2022 when the lies he told during his campaign were exposed. He claimed to have graduated in the top of his class, that his mother worked at the World Trade Center on 9/11, and that his grandparents escaped the Holocaust. None of it was true. He was expelled from Congress and later pleaded guilty to identity theft and wire fraud, earning him a 7-year prison sentence. Back in February, Santos released this video.
15: I'm going to be there for the State of the Union in the gallery, guys.
14: At the time, Kalshi was taking bets on who would attend President Trump's State of the Union speech. Sources say Santos placed wagers tied to his own attendance, but during the address, he posted, "Watching State of the Union from an airport TV was not part of the plan." By skipping the speech, sources say he pocketed tens of thousands of dollars.
4: Acting U.S. Attorney General Todd Blanche says the Trump administration is not moving forward with President Trump's so-called weaponization fund. That's the $1.8 billion Department of Justice fund that would use taxpayer dollars to compensate people who say they've been targeted by the federal government. Here's ABC's Jay O'Brien with more.
16: The question is this fund still in play? The acting attorney general, Blanche, said they're not moving forward with it, but he didn't really specify if that change is going to go down on paper, if they're going to amend this settlement to actually reflect that there will be no fund, or if you just take the word of Blanche and President Trump here. And it's very much unclear how that's going to go over with Senate Republicans.
4: We're going to look at the legal angles with Attorney Brad Young in 10 minutes here on Total Information AM. It's 8:33. Your money report is next.
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4: 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Here's what's happening. 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Here's Bloomberg's Courtney Donahoe.
20: Tariffs are down, but they're not out. President Trump is proposing a new tariff of at least 10% on imports from 60 trading partners after his earlier tariffs were killed off by the Supreme Court. The move follows an investigation into how trade partners handle goods allegedly produced by forced labor. Checking on the markets, tech shares drove stocks to another record yesterday. The S&P 500 has topped 7,600 after seeing gains for 9 straight days. This morning, Wall Street is in a cautious mood as it focuses on flare-ups in the Middle East. Stock futures are looking at a lower open later this morning. And Garth Brooks has friends in low places, but he's now looking for ones with money. The country superstar is considering a sale of his music catalog. According to the Wall Street Journal, Brooks is said to be looking for roughly $2 billion for the rights to his songs. It would be among the largest deals for an individual artist or group. Courtney Donahoe, Bloomberg Radio.
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4: 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I'm Megan Lynch, and here's what's happening. Carnival Corporation, parent to the largest cruise line in the world, says criminals tricked an employee into giving up access to the company's IT system. That exposed the names, addresses, phone numbers, and other personal data on as many as 6 million customers. President Donald Trump has signed a new executive order on oversight of artificial intelligence, and a new Gallup poll finds support for same-sex marriage and relationships in the U.S. has stopped rising after two decades. About two-thirds of U.S. adults believe same-sex marriage should be legal, according to the poll. That's down slightly from 71% in 2022 and 2023. 8:40, time for another check of the roads with Roger Brand in the Overhead Door Company of St. Louis Traffic Center.
0: Well, we've still got a few slowdowns out there, Megan. This traffic report's a service of Financial and Tax Strategies. Eastbound 70 is one of them, right through the Wright City rest area. Before you get into Wright City, it's bogged down in that work zone. If you get past that point, you're good to go. Eastbound 64, still a little heavier on Lake St. Louis Boulevard. There's a slowdown.

0: at 141 and McKnight to Big Bend, westbound 64 McCausland to Hanley's Heavy, south 170 delays at Brentwood, north 270, north of Doherty Ferry, most of the way up to Ladue, still pretty crowded along that route. Looks like there was an incident they cleared to the shoulder, westbound 270 west of New Florist, just a little slow there. And on the Illinois side, you have roadwork delays eastbound 5570, 203 through 111. I'm Roger Brand, and Overhead Door Company of St. Louis Traffic Center.
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3: It's going to be a nice day today. Sunny to partly cloudy, a low humidity, a high of 83. Clear tonight with an overnight low of 64. Well, it'll be a little more humid tomorrow. We could see some thunderstorms in the afternoon. Otherwise, sunshine, a high of 86. Right now, sunny skies, 63 degrees in downtown St. Louis. I'm Megan Lynch, and this is Total Information AM here on KMOX. We have a lot to talk about today with KMOX legal analyst Brad Young. He's partner at Harris, Young, and Kaiser. We talk to him every Wednesday morning here on KMOX, and I think we're going to keep you for a couple of segments, Brad, because there's just so much going on that we want to talk to you about. Sound good?
4: That sounds great. You'll get my bill.
3: Okay. Yeah, right. All right. So the Trump administration, first off, says that it is dropping that $1.8 billion government weaponization fund for people who say they were targeted by the government. But a lot of people are asking, is this legal battle really over? How does this impact the other part of the agreement to drop all the pending audits and financial claims related to Mr. Trump and his family members' taxes?
4: Well, a lot of this we don't know right as of today because that has not been publicly reported yet, Megan. But I can break down for you what I think is going to happen. Let's deal with each issue individually. First of all, regarding the actual fund, it was $1.776 billion that was proposed, this anti-weaponization fund. And the reason this fell apart is because of a constitutional issue. Under our Constitution, Congress has to appropriate money. It cannot just be generated in of itself by the executive branch. And this was going to do just that. It was going to create this fund to pay out individuals on a basis that we really weren't sure of. We weren't really positive as to what the criteria would be or how the damages would be determined. So once this started getting publicity, then members of the Senate, basically in the Republican Party, told President Trump that that Congress could block this and would block this because of its constitutional issues related to a lack of legislative authority to allocate that money. Congress has the power of the purse, and this would have violated that bedrock constitutional principle.
3: Now, as you know, there were 35 former federal judges that filed a motion with the court that had approved this settlement and dismissed the case, causing it to be reopened. They allege collusion because it was the president of the United States and his own Justice Department that came to the settlement. Do you think there will be any other investigation or court proceeding when we look just at that collusion allegation?
4: I don't see that going anywhere, Megan, and let me tell you why. If you look at the statement that the judge made when this settlement was, I'm going to use the word approved, it wasn't really approved, because the judge said the only thing in front of the judge that required approval was the motion to dismiss by President Trump. There was no anti-weaponization fund that was presented to the judge as a settlement package. So once the president filed his motion to dismiss, the case was essentially over. So even though the judges, those 35 judges had some constitutional issues with this fund, the fund really wasn't in front of the judge to make a decision on. So I don't really see that going anywhere. So at least as it stands right now, the two parts of the settlement, the dismissal has already been entered. So I think that's going to be finalized in that this litigation will be over. When it comes to the weaponization fund, I see that now as being over because of the objections raised by the Senate Majority Leader and others in the U.S. Senate.
3: Now, I was reading an article in Politico today, and it brought up something very interesting, and I don't think, you know, we know this yet, but obviously the Justice Department would have the authority to order payments to settle lawsuits. So could they still have some sort of weaponization fund without it being called that?
4: You know, that was the basis for the original concept of this fund, Megan, was that the DOJ has inherent authority to settle litigation. However, in this instance, the members of the pool of people who were being considered to be beneficiaries under the anti-weaponization fund, they weren't parties to this lawsuit. And I think that's where the problem comes in, because that has absolutely nothing whatsoever to do with the Trump's issue with the IRS. So if you're going to be making payments to people who are not parties to the litigation, the idea is that that could go beyond the authority of the Department of Justice to settle lawsuits with the parties who are involved with those very lawsuits.
3: Could Mr. Trump refile his lawsuit against the IRS?
4: Well, I haven't seen whether it's a dismissal with or without prejudice. That's important in court hearings, because with prejudice means you are forever barred from bringing this again. Without prejudice means you could possibly refile it. Since I have not seen anything publicly reported about whether this dismissal was with or without prejudice, at this point, we just don't know.
3: Okay. We're going to take a break. When we come back, we're going to look at a couple of issues that are closer to home. A case in Missouri looking at when voters will see ballot issues, and then the situation in Festus with the potential recall of some public officials over data center vote. So that is coming up next. Stay with us here on Total Information AM.
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3: 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We've held you over because there's so much going on in the news this week, Brad. I want to get to the issue with one of the amendments, the constitutional amendments that's going to come before voters this fall. There's been some dispute on this issue of Missouri's income tax being replaced with sales taxes. It's coming before the voters. Some groups wanted it moved off the August 4th ballot. That's where the governor wanted it placed. Of course, August 4th is a primary, typically not as many voters. Opponents say they want this on the November ballot, where it will be before more voters. How did a judge rule and why?
4: Well, the issue, Megan, let's talk about the issue and then we'll get to the ruling. The issue is that in Missouri, when you're talking about any sort of ballot initiative, there is a constitutional requirement that it be a single subject matter that's before the voters. You can't have a ballot initiative that deals with 27 different issues. It has to be a single issue. So the challenge that was brought to this amendment that would phase out Missouri's individual income tax and replace that revenue through expanded or even higher sales taxes, that issue was challenged because in the actual initiative, it talks about things like personal taxes, property taxes, sales taxes. So the challenge was this failed to meet that single issue rule. The judge in Cole County accepted the state's position that said all of those individual taxation issues were all under the broader single subject issue of eliminating Missouri's income tax. And that's the way the judge ruled. And so now this is going to go up on an expedited matter up to the Court of Appeals to make a decision.
3: And I guess part of it, too, is the issue of the ballot language. There was some dispute over that as well. Why does that become an issue in these elections?
4: It becomes an issue, and it's always an issue. Every time we deal with this a lot, practically in every election, Megan, as you well know. But the issue is this. There is a requirement that the summary, because when we are voting on these, we don't have the entire provision before us because these things can go dozens or hundreds of pages in length. So the question is always, does the summary accurately reflect what the meat or the heart of the actual ballot initiative is? In other words, there's a rule that you can't have this be misleading. And so that's always a challenge. In this instance, the judge in Cole County ruled that it was not misleading, that it was a fair summary of the initiative, and the judge ruled it can be on the August ballot. Now it's going to be up to the Court of Appeals to decide, but looking at how the judge ruled and what the judge ruled here in Cole County, I think that it places the state in a very strong position to defend this initiative going forward on the August ballot.
3: All right, let's move to Festus. A group of Festus residents called Wake Up Jeffco, they have been working for weeks to gather signatures to trigger a recall for two council members and the mayor. It's all backlash to that community's data center approval or the council's approval of that. Now, the attorney for those officials is saying the recalls don't meet requirements. One of the allegations is that the petitions were ambiguous, so people signing it didn't know what they were signing, that the county clerk didn't conduct the proper signature verification process, and some other things. When you look at a situation like this, a recall, which is very unusual, what are you looking at legally to move forward with something like this?
4: Well, there's two issues under Missouri law that are going to be at the heart of this issue. Number one is does the recall state a specific ground or did it fail to state a specific ground to nullify the recall? And under state law, there has to be a specific factual grounds laid out. Now, the other part of this equation is, were signers misinformed? And this is where it gets very squishy, and that's a Latin term, of course. but the question becomes, were signers misinformed? And how that's determined is there would have to be enough people, say, for example, signing affidavits to say that we were misinformed and we did not intend to vote for this in order to bring that total number of signatories down below the threshold required to get this on the ballot. Now, I haven't seen any evidence of that. So simply making allegations that voters were misinformed does not meet the factual standard required to get this recall vote nullified.
3: How detailed would that have to be in a recall petition? You know, the grounds that you're seeking dismissal over?
4: Yeah, it would have to be very specific. And in other words, it would have to be that there were X number of signatures gathered out of that total of, you know, 20%, 30%, whatever the number might be, of voters were misinformed. And here are affidavits from all of these voters that specifically state they were misinformed. And because of that, now that the threshold isn't met, it would have to be actual numbers and actual affidavits in order for this to move forward.
3: I think another interesting part of this is the fact that, as it's been described to me, the council will decide the matter of this recall, even though some of them are the ones being targeted by the recall. You know, what leverage does the city attorney have in this to delay this or stop any decision on this until these decisions are made?
4: Under Missouri law, Megan, the city attorney has no leverage. It is completely up to the city council and the mayor. And all the city attorney can do is to advise and cannot actually make any rulings or take any action. And very briefly, the bigger issue here that no one's talking about is if the city council has already signed contracts for this $6 billion data center project, then a subsequent city council that's after recall votes, if they're even positive, that contract cannot be nullified without potential damages by the parties that were contracted to build this data center. So the legal issues here, frankly, are only just beginning.
3: All right, Brad, we are out of time, and I thank you for your extra time. You can send the bill to Steve Moore.
4: I'll do it.
3: All right. That is KMOX legal analyst Brad Young joining us this morning here on Total Information AM.
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3: Let's see if things are winding down at all. Roger Brand is in the overhead door company of St. Louis Traffic Center.
0: Well, we still got that brief backup, Megan, on eastbound Highway 70, getting through the Wright City rest area. It opens up before you get to Wright City, but it is bumper to bumper briefly through there. North 270 is almost cleared out, just a little slow from Manchester up toward the Clayton Road overpass. Eastbound 64 is still a couple of heavy spots east of Lindbergh through Hanley. South 170 bogged down at Brentwood. Westbound 64, McCausland to Hanley heavy. And eastbound 5570, 203 through 111 is heavy. And westbound 5570 jams 255 through Black Lane. From the Overhead Door Company of St. Louis Traffic Center.
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15: It is 9 o'clock, and right now we've got sunshine, 65 degrees in downtown St. Louis. I'm Debbie Monterey. The Trump administration drops its plans to create a nearly $2 billion fund to compensate allies. ABC's Rachel Scott says Republicans push back against the Trump administration.
16: The fund would have compensated the president's allies, including rioters who stormed the Capitol on January 6th. This was put on hold a few days ago by the courts. The Department of Justice said they would comply with that order, but that was not enough to satisfy Republicans. They wanted a public commitment. The fund would be dropped entirely.
15: Trump told a podcast host that his allies, like those he pardoned for their roles in the January 6th Capitol attack, should still receive some sort of reimbursement. A sign of the times in the rapidly changing consumer landscape.
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1: The St. Louis Sports Commission reveals the news at Washington University. The news conference is taking place at the Olympic ring sculpture at Francis Olympic Field. While the official details are under wraps, one potential outcome could be the 2028 Olympics marathon trials. St. Louis has been a finalist for that alongside Phoenix. One event that local sports fans can rule out is gymnastics. Those trials already got awarded to Louisville back in April.
2: Well, we'll find out for sure tomorrow at 2 p.m. with a news conference at Washington University. A new Gallup poll finds support for same-sex marriage and relationships in the U.S. has stopped rising after two decades. About two-thirds of U.S. adults believe same-sex marriage should be legal. That is down slightly from 71% in 2022 and 23. Most of the change driven by Republicans. The views of Democrats and independents have remained stable. A 2015 U.S. Supreme Court decision led to a nationwide recognition of same-sex marriage. Conservative lawmakers have called for that ruling to be overturned, something the court has so far rejected. The poll also found a shift in views on the transgender issue. St. Louis Board of Aldermen expected to take up the proposed city water rate increase at tomorrow's meeting. The proposed increase comes as the city's water division says it's been running under a deficit for the past 7 years. This proposal would have bills going up gradually over the next 8 years. The first two increases, though, are 18%, then 6% a year after that. I take it back. That meeting is today at 3:30 at City Hall.
3: KMOX AccuWeather, sunny to partly cloudy and pleasant today with low humidity, the high 83. Mainly clear tonight, though 64. Sunshine and some clouds tomorrow, warm and a bit more humid in the afternoon, high 86. On Friday, intervals of clouds and sun, quite warm and rather humid with a thunderstorm in the afternoon, high 87. From the Saliga Heating and Cooling Weather Desk, I'm AccuWeather meteorologist Joe Lundberg on 104.1 FM KMOX.
2: It's sunny right now and 64 degrees. I'm Debbie Monterey, KMOX News.
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9: Good morning, friends, and a happy Wednesday. We are humping today because it is Wednesday. It's called Humping Day, right? 314-436-7900. 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
8: Time now for the top of the order. The top three stories everyone will be talking about.
9: A St. Louis judge has denied the police board of commissioners, rather it's the Missouri Supreme Court, has denied the St. Louis Police Board of Commissioners' request for an additional $67.6 million in funding. We will discuss this later on.
10: And President Trump has signed an executive order which seeks early government access to AI models to weigh cybersecurity risks. What does that exactly mean? Well, Hadass Gold, CNN AI correspondent, she joins us at 9:30.
9: Cardinals lost to the Rangers, so they're going to lose this series against Texas at home, but they'll try to salvage the finale. That'll be tonight. 6:45 is the first pitch.

0: 550 pregame show. So there was a lot going on. I misspoke a moment ago. I don't want anybody to be have the wrong idea.
1: I had the wrong idea immediately when you said it.
0: The police board is going to appeal to the Missouri Supreme Court, but a St. Louis judge has denied that money to them, which, you know, all of that is off to a really great start because supposed to be working together, have the best interest of the city in mind, and it doesn't seem like there is a whole lot of good collaboration between the state and the city because we're, you know, I knew this was going to be a bad idea and it's turning into a bad idea. I mean the state taking over the police department in St. Louis.
1: And I wouldn't go so far as to say that I thought or knew it would be a bad idea. What I knew is that things weren't necessarily working the way they needed to.
0: But they were getting better. It was already in the process of getting better with a new police chief. And
1: so, you know, you hope for the best with this. And what's interesting, too, is that as we spoke with the president of the Board of Police Commissioners, Chris Saraceno, yesterday, and how he said, you know, he supported Mayor Spencer, that they want to have a collaborative team effort. The Board of Aldermen, more recently, even though they did issue the subpoena when the police board did not show up to in front of the budget committee, and then they issued the subpoena for the budget meeting, and they did not show up, that even the Board of Aldermen said, no, we want to work with the police board. And I'm just confused as to why it seems to have come out of the gate pretty antagonistic
0: already.
1: Like it didn't seem to work up to tensions that, well, things started out okay, but then conflict started to escalate. Now we're in a bad spot. It kind of felt like we came out of the gates in a bad spot, and I'm just not sure why. And I don't necessarily feel like I have much clarification after talking to Chris Saraceno yesterday.
0: Maybe a lot of it falls on the attorney.
1: We've heard that.
0: A lot of people have said that. But it feels like, and we're going to get into this a little bit later, but it feels like they just right away came out and said, all right, give us all of your money. All right, St. Louis, we want all of your money.
1: Yeah, I don't know.
0: To run our department. Like, whoa, slow down.
1: Yeah.
0: People, like, let's breathe here first.
1: So we want to hear from you, 314-436-7900. Maybe you have an idea. You know what is running really well, though, Ranj? Those Cardinals broadcasts on KMOX.
0: Oh, they're always great. Historically, they've been great.
1: I so enjoy listening to the Cardinals broadcasts on KMOX. I have the Odyssey app. I know. They call it a P1. When you listen all the time.
0: You don't even have to be a P1. You can be a P2. You could be a PP. It doesn't matter. Just get the app on your phone.
1: That's right.
0: It is easy and safe and free. It's free, so it will not hurt you.
1: What do you mean safe? Now I have more questions.
0: And secure.
1: You can listen to the Odyssey app. Definitely nothing bad will happen to you.
0: I swear.
1: But I love taking it. I go on walks in the evening and I listen to the Cardinal baseball game. And I'll tell you what, last night was so much fun. You have John Rooney, Ricky Horton, obviously Mike Claiborne, and Claibs having the time of his life out in the tarps off right field bleachers. I even texted you guys. Claibs is having the time of his life in the tarps off section.
0: Didn't even know he was going out there. You know, he could have told us. He could have said, hey guys, I'm going to be out in the right field section. Got to tell you though, I'm so glad as we have been discussing this tarps off thing for about 2.5 weeks. I'm so glad it's happening. And it's almost regardless of what goes on in the field, whether or not they win, just the interest and the energy that comes with it, I think it's truly amazing, especially for a ballpark that has not seen the amount of people we're used to seeing there over the last few years. We were spoiled 15, 20 years of really, really great attendance. And it's dropped off a lot. And I mean, I don't blame people for not going and for feeling down about the direction of the team. But it's pretty awesome that at least that three sections of the stadium is really, really into it. And as we have been talking about, I hope it continues regardless of what happens on the field, because I think we all need to be prepared for the reality that maybe this team is not a great team yet.
1: You
0: I think they're working toward
1: take
0: it.
1: Take that back.
0: Well, I mean, what do you think this season?
1: Shut your mouth.
0: What happened last year?
1: Last year was completely different.
0: Last year was kind of what we expected, I think. It was the exact same record,
1: if not better, last year so far. But that is right. totally different. It's a different team. You know what it is? It's all about attitude. If you have the right tude, people like you.
0: But it's okay. You can still be into the game and into the team, and we can still have tarps off even if they don't make the playoffs.
1: You're starting to give a consolation speech already.
0: I want people to enjoy themselves, but also be prepared.
1: Can you read Harambe's text, please?
0: I haven't seen it yet, but now I guess I have to. The Cardinals humped that comeback right out of existence last night. Okay, yes, they did. They made a nice little comeback. They came back last night. They tried to win, and then they just gave it right back. So, yeah, that stinks.
1: Well, anyway, thank you, Harambe, for texting in. But it was still a great game. And I will say that Klaibs being in the right field bleachers, you know, you could really hear everything they were chanting. And as Matt said, every time, you know, some new people walk into the tarps off section, they start chanting, "Take it off, take it off."
0: I love it.
2: They guilt trip you into taking the tarp off.
1: And I would say, like, throughout the game, they would be talking to Klaibs. And while Klaibs is talking, in the background, you hear, "Take it off, take it off," multiple times.
0: Good. You know what? Here's what St. Louis is not good at doing. People here are not good at peer pressure. They don't do it very much. Well, they don't do any of it. They don't do it
1: really?
0: At all. Yeah, it's...
1: You don't think we peer pressure people into, like, committing crime?
0: No. No, I think it's... You know, this is the kind of place that somebody says, "Hey, man, you want to go to the thing?" And they're like, "No, not really." Okay.
1: Yeah.
0: It's never like, come on, you're not doing anything tomorrow.
1: So...
0: You're fine. You'll be okay. We just need... For example...
1: Yeah.
0: When you're at the stoplight, there's no peer pressure to go when it turns green. You know how the light turns green? People just sit. No honking.
1: Here's the thing,
0: honk,
1: though.
0: Honk, go, go, go, go.
1: I think this is opposite sides of the same coin. Yes, there's no peer pressure. However, as far as from the pressurer, right? But the pressuree feels peered pressure because... We are Midwest nice, and we don't want to be rude. Here's an example. Last night, I'm at my house.
0: But it's to our detriment.
1: Oh, well, listen to this. Last night, I'm at my house. Now, you know who I love for pest control. Rottler. Love Rottler. Work with Rottler. They're my pest control. Well, one of the door-to-door pest control people showed up. And it was this cute young girl. And she knocked on the door. And she said she's in the neighborhood doing pest control. And she gave me her little speech. And you can tell, like, she was, you know, on summer break. She's at college, working really hard. I already have a pest control company. I had a really hard time saying no because I didn't want to be rude because she was trying so hard. And then she goes, like, "Well, what if we, you know, gave you this price?" I'm like, "Listen, I'm like, and I almost signed up. I don't need two pest control places because I didn't want to be mean to her.
0: So you let this go on for how long?
1: Longer than I should have.
0: This is what I'm talking about.
1: And then I said, finally, I go, "I work with Rottler. I love Rottler, but you're doing such a good job. So I hope things are going well for you." And because I just felt so bad because it was hot. It was the end of the day and she was so nice. And so that felt like peer pressure to me to sign up for this pest control service. And I will tell you this. There is a comedian, Ryan Hamilton, and he talks about being from Idaho and he goes to New York and somebody offers him drugs. And the first thought he has is, "Well, I don't want to be rude."
0: Yeah.
1: He's like, "I don't want to be rude. I don't want to say no." I always feel pressured.
0: Well, I'm very happy that there is at least one small group of people in St. Louis willing to pressure somebody else. And that is our tarps off people in right field, because they are pressuring anybody who comes out their direction to take off their shirts. Because, you know, we need a little bit more of that. We need a little bit more pushiness in the St. Louis area.
1: Can I say this too?
0: There just isn't enough of it here.
1: Remember how Matt sent us a picture of him and his buddies in the tarps off crowd?
0: Yeah.
1: And I said, "There are an awful lot of little kids in the section."
2: Yeah.
1: And you said there were not. Klaibs even mentioned how cute it was that there's a lot of moms with their little kids in the section.
2: A lot of kids, not a lot of drinking.
0: Oh, that's... Okay, now...
1: I think it varies game to game.
0: Does it vary?
2: I've only been to the Tarps Off once. Maybe they're hiding their drinks, you know, if they're underage, but I didn't see a whole lot of beers in hand.
0: Ah, see, now we need to take it to the next level.
2: Adults Tarps
0: Off. Yes. Yes. Adults Tarps Off. Of age Tarps Off, 21 plus.
2: Yeah.
0: We need to do a 21 plus Tarps Off section.
1: Ronj, hi gang. Do you think it would be acceptable to wear a body skin suit to the Tarps Off section a la George Costanza?
0: Yeah, we've been talking about that. Absolutely, yeah. Go for it. I think you'd be the hit of the section.
1: But it has
0: to be flesh colored.
1: And like I said, I had a friend who did that and went shopping at Walmart in Springfield, Missouri, mm-hmm. and they did call the cops.
0: That's Amy Marks Kors. I'm Chris Ronji. Take it off, baby. The view out in the section in right field. That's what you need to do. We're going to talk artificial intelligence just after 9:30. We love to get into that kind of stuff. Scott McFarlane will join us at 10. Chief Washington correspondent for Midas Touch. A lot to get into with him. We've got John Rooney on the Cardinals broadcast at 10:30. A couple of pickleball players coming into the studio as well. Anna Bright and Kate Fahey. Man, there's a lot happening on the Chris and Amy show today until 12 on KMOX.
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0: Chris and Amy on KMOX until 12 noon today. Then the Gas House game. We got Dan Dierdorf on the show today.
1: Oh, that's fun.
0: 12:30. He is going into the Missouri Broadcast Hall of Fame on Friday.
1: Awesome.
0: So Tom Ackerman and I will talk to him. That's at 12:30, but the show is at noon. And so we welcome your text messages and calls, of course, 314-436-7900. And go ahead and send us voice messages, too. We have that feature on the Odyssey app where you can leave a voice message and send it.
1: Yeah, yeah.
0: Just record it. It's cool. Yes?
1: Did we have what you wanted to show us all?
0: The thing that I told you about?
1: Yes.
0: During the break?
1: Yeah.
0: Okay.
1: I'm sorry. So, I thought that's what you wanted to show us. He was very excited.
0: So, I didn't know if you saw this yesterday, but Mehmet Oz, Dr. Oz.
1: It's so funny. When you say Mehmet Oz, he sounds way more serious than Dr. Oz. If you take away the doctor and you just say Mehmet Oz, distinguished person. You know him as Dr. Oz? Oh.
0: So Dr. Oz is... he's the administrator of Medicare, Medicaid services, he was on TV before that. Oprah gave us Dr. Oz.
1: One of probably not her best move. She also gave us Dr. Phil.
0: What are we doing with Dr. Phil?
1: Come on, Oprah.
0: Stop it, Oprah. And all those books, that little million pieces guy.
1: That was a big lie.
0: Yeah, that poor bastard. All right. So yesterday he's at the White House and he's giving he's at the lectern, and somebody asks him about President Trump, who's been going to the doctor a lot. Mm-hmm. He's been going to Walter Reed. And of course, hey, if we had to be concerned about the last president's health, then we should be concerned about this president's health, right? Fair game. And so one of the reporters, and you'll hear the exchange here, is wondering why he keeps going back to the doctor, which is a very fair question. We should all know about the health of the president. I think we can all agree. And here's what happened.
19: I just wanted to follow up on her question behind me. If the president's in such perfect health, why does he keep going back in for checkups?
20: I think he likes the results. He does really well. He aces the test every single day. And I do actually believe that he is curious to make sure everything is going in the right direction.
1: Okay. Well, do you ace blood tests?
0: Dude, okay. I got a question.
1: I guess you can. You
0: can come back with a clean. Hey, nothing wrong.
1: Looks good.
0: No syphilis, no HIV. You're good.
1: Yeah.
0: You know, all that stuff.
1: Yeah. But do you keep going back to keep getting the good tests?
0: No. You don't ace a pee test. And by the way, we need to have a talk about Andrew Stoles. you don't ace a pee test and say, I did so well on that. I want to do it again.
1: Right.
0: This is like yesterday. My thought was, this is exactly like going on the Screaming Eagle at Six Flags, getting to the end and thinking, that's so much fun, I'm going to get right back in line. And I used to do that all the time.
1: Yeah, yeah.
0: With the roller coasters. Oh, that was so much fun. Let's get right back in line and do it again.
1: Maybe that's the thrill he gets with blood tests.
0: Nobody gets medical tests done for fun regularly because you did it well the first time. It's not like rock climbing. Like, that went really great. I want to do that again someday.
1: Skydiving.
0: Yeah, that's... come on, man.
1: Well...
0: how stupid do we have to be to believe that's the case? That nobody gets medical... okay, if you do get... Let me backtrack here.
1: Yeah.
0: I'm sure there are people who get medical procedures done unnecessarily or go to the doctor more than they need to because they probably find some sort of comfort in it. But that's a... that might be a condition.
1: Well,
0: I don't think
1: also,
0: that's normal.
1: There is this very wealthy online influencer crowd where if you're wealthy enough, you say, I'm just going to go get an MRI to check things out. And I have talked to multiple doctors about this. Let's get tests just to see what's going on. And the doctors say you should never get tests to look for a problem. You get tests to look for solutions. And there's a difference between, yes, certain screening.
0: Yes,
1: but
0: screening
1: the full
0: is different.
1: Body MRIs yeah. can actually find things that won't be a problem, or sometimes they just go away. And you can create more issues if you are just constantly going. Like, the full body MRIs are pretty frowned upon by yeah. a lot in the medical community.
0: Yeah, you just you don't do it. That's the kind of thing that you don't do unless you need to for whatever reason. But
1: trying to think of, like, because when I take eye tests, it feels like I'm taking the SAT. I get nervous and I don't apologize.
0: Like, I don't like the puff of the glaucoma test.
1: Well, that one I don't even, you know, no, it's not that. It's the one, two, one.
0: That doesn't bother me.
1: Two, three, four, three.
0: I am excellent
1: four.
0: At that. No,
1: I'm terrible.
0: Great at, I am so good at that
1: game.
0: And then
1: I get nervous and so I steam it up and then you can't see. Do you ever steam up the lenses?
0: No.
1: I steam up the lenses every time.
0: No.
1: They have to make me sit back and clean the lenses.
0: No. I don't have that problem. There's something wrong with you. Maybe you should go get tests every day.
1: But you almost
0: do. It is a crazy thing to try to tell us that the reason he goes back to get tests
1: yeah.
0: all the time
1: yeah.
0: is because he does so well in them.
1: Nobody does
0: that. That's crazy. Stop it.
1: Old people bruise easily, though. That's true.
0: Yes, old people bruise easily, usually when they're getting injections or they're getting an IV.
1: Hit your hand on a counter.
0: That too. And he's getting a lot of those.
1: A couple older family members, they were always like pretty bruised on their hands.
0: We need to be consistent here.
1: Yeah.
0: If we're going to spend all of this time talking about the health of the last president, then I think this one's fair game,
1: too.
0: Oh,
1: he's acing. Acing
0: the blood tests. He's doing so great. He's got to go back all the time.
1: We should all
0: guys,
1: go as a show.
0: I did really well with that test. Let's go back again. What? You don't have to go back for a year. No, you don't have to do it a week later. Chris and Amy on KMOX. We will talk artificial intelligence and OpenAI being sued by Florida because they say that it is unsafe for children. AI is unsafe for children. Also, the government wanting early access to AI models so that they can weigh the cybersecurity risks. We're going to talk to Hadass Gold with CNN AI correspondent in just a little bit. And the NBA playoffs, they continue. 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
0: 73 degrees and sunny here in St. Louis. We'll have a high of 84 today. Another good night to go to a ball game here at Busch Stadium. We'll have a low of 61. 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
0: We just mentioned the president who has been going to Walter Reed, seems a little too frequently, to get medical tests done. Yeah. And Dr. Oz said, oh, he just likes the results of the test. And that's why he goes so much. And I mentioned Andrew from the Dave Glover show, who had to get a urine test done.
1: It was a huge...
0: I didn't hear about this until today.
1: Huge topic of conversation yesterday. So I had texted, they went... For a hot minute, the Glover show went deep into Star Wars character development. Uh-huh. And I texted Glover and I said, this is an unbelievable conversation and I'm here for it. Boy, was I premature. Boy, was I premature, because the next conversation and then all of the subsequent conversations after that centered around a pee test for Andrew.
0: So Andrew, from what I understand, had never done it before. Yeah. First of all, I don't know how you've never done that before. Well, I mean... he's in his 30s,
1: right? They definitely don't test you for drugs here.
0: No, they do not. But
1: they don't care.
0: So he didn't know that you had to hold the cup?
1: Like, so he said
0: he said he put it down in the toilet
1: first?
0: So he
1: thought you had to Irish car bomb it. So he put it to float it in the toilet.
0: I can't even believe you know what an Irish car bomb is,
1: Listen,
0: first of all.
1: Just because I don't partake, I know a lot. I know about things.
0: But by the way, in Ireland, do not go to Belfast and order an Irish car bomb. They do not like that.
1: No, they don't.
0: So,
1: but apparently he floated the cup in the toilet and thought then you had to hit it. But of course,
0: you had to aim it into the cup.
1: Yes, but then of course, a couple of things. One, as he was doing that, he realized, well, once I aim, it's going to list and tip over. And the thing is, it listed immediately and tipped over. So he had to get rid of that cup and start over. And then he thought, well, I guess you set it on the floor. But then he said that felt very far away.
0: Dude, how do you not know?
1: Listen.
0: He's a grown man.
1: I know.
0: Adult.
1: Yeah. Well, you know, there are certain things that for whatever reason you do them for the first time, everybody, you know, later than others. And you think, well, I've never done this before.
0: I have never heard of any such thing in my entire life.
1: I almost feel bad for our next guest that we have to welcome her in now.
0: Well, I'm glad I hope she didn't hear any of that. But Florida has sued OpenAI because they say that it is unsafe for children. Could that open the door for more of these kinds of lawsuits? Joining us to discuss that and other artificial intelligence concerns, correspondent for CNN, Hadass Gold. Good to have you with us. How are you?
7: Hi, guys. Sorry, I was live on CNN, so I was a little late joining you guys, but happy to be with you.
0: No, we're glad that you took the time to be with us. We're glad you didn't hear our conversation, because it was, not professional at all.
1: No.
0: So let's talk about what Florida is doing here with OpenAI, because it seems like a lawsuit like this could open floodgates a bit.
7: Yeah, this is the first time that a state has filed a civil lawsuit against OpenAI and Sam Altman, the CEO of OpenAI, personally. And they allege that OpenAI built and marketed ChatGPT as safe, reliable, and family-friendly, that they knew that it was actually a dangerous product and that they were prioritizing profits over safety. They go through in this lawsuit a litany of accusations saying that ChatGPT has helped mass shooters. They allege that it's encouraged people to commit suicide. They say that it's getting minors addicted to this tool and that there aren't proper parental controls. They really are focusing on how they believe that this is a dangerous product for children. And they're really focusing on the product aspect of it because they say, you know, this is a product. We have laws about safe products. And if you're going to market something, claim that it's safe when it's actually not, then we have grounds to sue you. And what's really interesting is that they're also suing Sam Altman personally, saying that he has a history of deception. I should say OpenAI, you know, rejects these accusations and they say that they have built safety for minors directly into their products. They talk about how they have an age prediction tool. They talk about the parental controls that they have. Obviously, Florida feels a little bit differently than how these parental controls work. But what's really interesting is that Florida is really setting itself apart in how it's willing to go after AI companies in the legal realm. This civil case builds on the first ever criminal investigation that Florida launched into OpenAI back in April over whether ChatGPT aided and abetted the man who was accused of carrying out that mass shooting at Florida State University last year that killed two and injured six. And in that case, the Florida Attorney General said that based off of the conversations that they saw that the accused shooter was having with ChatGPT, that had it been a person on the other end of those conversations instead of a computer, they would have been criminally charged because in those conversations, ChatGPT gave advice on, you know, when was the best time to go to Florida State University? When is it going to be busiest? And including also very specific advice on how to operate these weapons that he did use, you know, in the minutes before he went in. OpenAI in that case said that the accusation that ChatGPT did not encourage or promote illegal or harmful activity in that case. And they also denied those accusations as well. So really fascinating to see how Florida is going about doing this. And they're doing this, I think, in a way to go around how we're seeing the slow process of government regulations where states are trying, you know, there are attempts to do any sort of laws, anything around AI. And Florida is going through the courts.
1: You know, it's interesting because, like you said, there's an ongoing criminal investigation that the Florida Attorney General has already launched. That's regarding ChatGPT and a mass shooter. But this lawsuit is a civil suit against OpenAI and Sam Altman and, you know, claiming the harms that OpenAI and Sam Altman have done to the residents of Florida. Is there any precedent or similarity to something like suing cigarette companies or the vape companies? Would that be the closest analogy to how a company can harm a populace?
7: Well, we've seen this happen very recently in that social media case where a jury found that Meta and Google and others were negligent after people brought a case against them saying that social media harmed them. And I think that's where you see the closest parallels, in addition to the parallels, for example, with cigarettes, because as you noted, you know, when you think about back in the day, cigarettes, how they were marketed versus what the companies actually knew. And so I think we're going to see something similar happen when it comes to these AI cases. Although it'll be interesting to figure out how you can measure harms, because obviously with cigarettes, you can measure direct harms in terms of like health cases and health effects. And they will argue that with AI, as we've seen with social media, that it's the same thing. You know, it's a mental health harm. And then in some cases, it's a harm in that people carry out acts after talking to these AIs. And that has obviously led to some really tragic situations.
0: CNN's AI correspondent Hadass Gold is with us on KMOX. Also yesterday, the president signed an executive order, and the government wants access to AI models, new ones, before they are launched for the public to see. And they want to do this for cybersecurity reasons. That's what I understand. And you reported on this yesterday. So what exactly does it mean?
7: Okay, so first of all, a lot of these new AI models that are coming out, they have found to have amazing cybersecurity capabilities. And what that means is it's like having a million and one hackers who are working 24/7, who are able to find any possible little hole or vulnerability in anything, from the banks to critical infrastructure like the electricity grid to your emails. And so there is a fear that, you know, in the hands of the wrong person, these tools could be used to really inflict a lot of harm. Flip side of that is that could also be used for defense to help you patch those holes. And the government has been very kind of hands off when it's come to AI regulation, because they don't want to hamper the development. They want to win the race against China. So this executive order is kind of the first, you know, sticking their toe in the water into, I wouldn't call it regulation. They've said this is very much not mandatory, but it's the first step of the government getting much more involved in these new AI models. And so what this executive order says is that any AI model that's determined to be this frontier model, so it's not going to be every random AI model. It's going to be the really amazing, the new ones. Most of them are coming out of places like OpenAI and Google and Anthropic, that they will voluntarily submit the newest versions of their models to the government up to 30 days before they release them to others. And this will give the government a chance to review them, to understand their capabilities, and to also help prepare not only, you know, government critical infrastructure, the, you know, our utilities, our national security, the military and things like that, but also work with important partners like the finance industry to make sure that they are prepared as well and not, you know, found to be on the back foot before these tools get into the hands of the wrong people who might be using them for nefarious purposes.
1: What would you compare this partnership and government review of a company's product to? You know, is it kind of like planes with Boeing? You know, what is something that would be comparable?
7: Yeah, I think it would be similar to, you know, you would want to test planes out. You want to test a car, you know, car crash tests before you put them out on the road. Because if you put an untested car on the road and it's going to, you know, blow up in the middle of a bridge, that's going to cause a lot of problems, a lot of harm to people. It's going to disrupt a lot of things. So it's similar to needing to test out these tools that are very important, becoming very important in day-to-day business and day-to-day, you know, lives, that they want to just understand what's going on. It's seen as kind of a really basic first step.
0: We are talking with Hadass Gold, CNN AI correspondent, on the Quiver River Electric guest line. And also recently, Microsoft is telling engineers to stop using Claude, which is the model from Anthropic. Why did they do that? What does that all mean?
7: So from what I understand, this isn't because they hate Claude or anything like that. But what we're seeing from a lot of these companies is that they're realizing that using AI can be expensive. AI uses what's called tokens. And that means like a certain amount of action that an AI take costs a certain amount of tokens, because it means sending this information to these data centers to go through these complicated processes to be spit back to you. And if you're using AI for something like software development and coding, that can eat up a lot of these tokens. And what we're seeing from some of these companies is that there was a lot of excitement at first to use these tools. It is amazing what they can do, especially when it comes to coding. A lot of software coders will say they don't really write their own code anymore. They just manage a tool who writes code and they oversee it. And companies are realizing that it might be a little bit too expensive. And so from what I understand from Microsoft, it was more of an issue of, you know, trying to pull back the costs. I'll give you another example. Uber's CTO said that by April, they'd actually blown through their AI budget for the entire year in April, just because of, I think, people just didn't realize how, you know, expensive these could be. And so I think that's why we're seeing sort of settling down, where people are, we're very excited about this, realizing, oh, wait a second, this is kind of expensive. And so let's find the balance between how much do we use these tools and how much do we still have our human employees do the work.
0: Hadass Gold, it's always great to talk with you. Thank you for being with us today.
7: Thanks so much. Have a good one.
0: Hadass is CNN's AI correspondent, and she's a friend of the show now.
1: Oh, absolutely. But she was a little late, had to go on CNN.
0: Yeah, she
1: obviously
0: has to be on TV.
1: Had to be on TV.
0: And TV is almost always more important than us.
1: That's so not true.
0: It's not?
1: No, when the nukes hit, guess who's still going to be broadcasting?
0: Yes, that's right.
1: KMOX,
0: TV stations,
1: baby,
0: will be off the air.
1: AM, KMOX.
0: You're damn right. 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
15: 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Deep left field. 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
25: 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Now, did you see this? With Chris and Amy.
0: All right, Amy, I don't know. Do you know who Blake Wexler is? He's a comedian, and I believe he's in New York.
1: No.
0: Okay. Now, younger guy, and he and his wife apparently had twins recently. Well, he went to social media yesterday, and he posted this story about how they were denied coverage for his twins who were in the hospital.
14: So my wife and I just got a letter from United Healthcare telling us that they're denying coverage for our twins stay in the NICU. And if you thought that was inhumane, you're right. But listen to this. They didn't address it to me or my wife, you know, like human adults. They addressed the letter to the baby. Sadly, I guess it is appropriate that our preemie baby's first experience in the world is having its healthcare coverage denied. I guess my only other question for United Healthcare is that if the baby was still in the womb, would you have sent the letter to my wife and had her eat it in order to get it to the baby?
0: So he posted a photo of the letter, the denial letter, and it's addressed to baby girl twin A.
1: Oh my gosh.
0: And then it has the date.
1: No.
0: And then it says, "Dear baby girl twin A." And he only posted part of the letter, so you can't read the whole thing. But it says, "Dear baby girl twin A, we received a request to cover blah, blah, blah." And it goes on.
1: Because you know what that is. That's AI.
0: It has
1: to be. That's AI doing the work. Jeez.
0: Dude, if you're United Healthcare, wouldn't you go well out of your way to try to...
1: I hope this really blows up.
0: I mean, that's crazy.
1: That's insane. It's sickening. This one, I don't... Okay, I know people, I make jokes about, you know, I'm being a prude and stuff, and I get it. But I also, I do, believe it or not, keep up with movies and television and music. And I like to think that I, even if I don't watch everything, I know a little bit what's going on. Even yesterday, we did an interview, right, about back rooms and obsession. So now I know quite a bit about it, even though I'm not going to see it. Well, the Stanley Cup playoffs started last night, and the Carolina Hurricanes, you know, it was in Carolina, I should say, and the NHL Instagram posted that all the stars were at the game last night. I didn't recognize any of them, and I don't take pride in that.
0: Did you write down who they were?
1: Yeah. Okay, here's one. Shane Boyle.
0: Shane Boyle.
1: Corey B. and Alicia Alcoin.
0: Those are all, I think these are all internet people.
1: Tiana Robillard, Katie Feeney, and Gabby Gonzalez.
0: Gabby Gonzalez, I think I know.
1: But you don't know. I think you know this one, Austin Kroll.
0: Yes.
1: Right? Austin Kroll? Cole Jernstedt and Henry Markin? I don't know any of these people. Olivia Lutfalla?
0: Is Austin Cole...
1: and Lex?
0: Okay, Austin Cole is a sprinter. Kroll. What is it, Kroll?
1: K-R-O-L-L.
0: K-R-O-L, okay.
1: Yeah, he's not a sprinter. Sabrina and Lex? No idea.
0: Austin
1: Kroll. Keppel? Nepple?
0: Yeah, I don't know who any of these people are. So this is who they showed in the crowd?
1: The NHL has pictures of these people, like, in front of Stanley Cup Final, like, the backdrop, or them in suites, and they just have these pictures, like, I don't even know who that is.
0: I don't either. Austin Kroll is on Southern Charm. It's a TV show on Bravo. So,
1: I don't know who, and the thing is, the comments are hilarious, because on NHL.com, the comments are, like, are the stars in the room with us?
0: Dude, okay, this is one thing that is happening now with...
1: am I old? I don't know who any of these people are.
0: No, I think it's gotten worse. I don't think it's because you're old. I think it's because the audiences are so fragmented that there are no shared celebrities.
1: Yeah.
0: I mean, there are, but we don't have as many shared celebrities as we used to have. Well, where if you were 10, you knew who Frank Sinatra was. And if you were 90, you knew who he was. Now it's like, you know, if Austin Kroll, who's, I guess that's more of a TV guy, but whoever the first person was, the Shane Boyle.
1: Yeah.
0: That's an internet person. Nobody knows who that
1: is.
0: Yeah,
1: I Googled some of them.
0: Unless you're five.
1: And a lot of them are our TikTok. Like, the first thing that comes up is just TikTok.
0: I think it kind of sucks this way. I think that it was much, much cooler when there were shared celebrities, when everybody kind of knew who a person was. Do you know what I mean?
1: Yeah. Like, these guys, they're podcasters. I mean...
0: Yeah, there's too much fragmentation.
1: I will say this.
0: It's not as cool.
1: If you want to know who the stars are, they're going to be at the Knicks game. I can tell you that.
0: Yes, that is different. The Bridgewater Police Department, Amy, did you see? They're in Massachusetts, and they tweeted this 2 days ago. At 10:40 a.m., caller from South Pleasant Street reports male party wearing camo clothing and possibly carrying a bazooka in the area. Officer reports male is landscaper with leaf blower.
1: A bazooka.
0: Oh, my God. There's a guy on the street with a bazooka.
1: But he waited until 7 a.m., which is
0: sir,
1: interesting.
0: Sir, that is a leaf blower. You don't carry a bazooka down by your side. How would you mistake that? When we come back, our weekly visit with Scott McFarlane, chief Washington correspondent for Midas Touch, formerly CBS. So we'd love to get his thoughts on everything that's happening there. And with 60 Minutes, Scott Pelley is out. We'll talk to Scott McFarlane next on KMOX.
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20: It is 10 o'clock, and right now we've got 70 degrees with sunshine in downtown St. Louis. I'm Debbie Monterey. Bakersfield, California, police say a man holding hostages in a California building has been shot and killed by the FBI. We should have more on that story next hour. The Trump administration dropping its plans to create a nearly $2 billion fund while President Trump tells a podcast host his allies, like those he pardoned for their roles in the January 6th Capitol riot, should still receive some reimbursement.
21: All of this was part of an IRS settlement where the president agreed to drop his $10 billion lawsuit. But despite dropping the fund, the administration has made it clear it is still keeping an order that bans the president and his family from audits of already filed tax returns. Democrats labeling that blanket immunity. A judge in Florida is now reviewing the deal.
20: That is ABC's Rachel Scott. The Festus city attorney has been asked to review a recall petition to see if it's legally valid.
22: To determine whether the reasons stated are... the reasons listed for recall in the state statute, 77650, and I'll advise the council on that.
20: The organizers behind the recall petition are angry over

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3: 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ABC's Jim Ryan says the tens of millions of Americans who enjoy ocean cruises have another concern.
4: According to Carnival Corporation, criminals tricked an employee into giving up access to the company's IT system, exposing the names, addresses, phone numbers, and other personal data on as many as 6 million customers. 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
5: Mostly sunny and pleasant this afternoon with low humidity, high 83. Mainly clear tonight, lows in the mid-60s. Tomorrow, sunshine and some clouds, warm and a little more humid for the afternoon, high 86. On Friday, intervals of clouds and sun, very warm and rather humid, with a thunderstorm in the afternoon, Friday's high 87. From the Saliga Heating and Cooling Weather Desk, I'm AccuWeather meteorologist Joe Lundberg on 104.1 FM KMOX.
3: Right now, it is sunny and 70 degrees in downtown St. Louis. I'm Debbie Monterey, KMOX News.
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8: Chris and Amy on KMOX, and we are in hour two of three today, and every Wednesday we speak to our guy, the Chief Washington Correspondent from Midas Touch, formerly from CBS News, Scott McFarlane is with us again on a beautiful Wednesday. How's it going, Scott?
9: Chris, Amy, good morning. Nice to be with you.
8: Well, it's nice to have you with us, and there's plenty of news of the day to get to, but the stuff that has happened over the last 24, 48 hours regarding 60 Minutes is pretty extraordinary, with Scott Pelley now having been fired after speaking out in a meeting with the new boss at 60 Minutes a couple of days ago. So what you know of the situation, and this is your former employer as well, CBS News, is you must have plenty of thoughts on all of this.
9: I do, and plenty of former colleagues who are there, one of whom described it to me as like the Hunger Games, where people are now just trying to survive and advance as far into the future as we can. I'm not sure if this is really a dagger to CBS News, but my concern is that this is like death by a thousand cuts, because it feels like a wave of bad publicity, damage to the brand, that is just unyielding. It keeps going and going. And at some point, you do risk losing your core audience. You do risk polarizing people, intentionally or not. It's a lot of damage being done, no matter the better ends or better angels they may be chasing journalistically. And I'll assume for a moment that they are. This is like taking the brand and running it through the dirt. Yeah, I'm not sure how you clean it off.
10: Yeah, that was my question with the brand. You had so many years, decades and decades, 100 years of trusted voices, trusted reporting, and it seems like it's kind of being just shattered all at once, and I don't know that you get that back. I don't know that you can get it back.
9: With 60 Minutes, with which we're all familiar, it's not just our parents and grandparents who watched it. It's still very relevant, even in this, you know, remarkably saturated media environment. People know 60 Minutes and can still break through with big news. Here's the good news for them. They're still going to have people sampling the product. That's still going to happen because it still airs on Sunday afternoons, Sunday evenings, right after a football game, right after the NFL goes off the air. And so you just stumble into a massive audience just because of your time slot. So they're going to have a chance to have people watch. But I don't know what they're pursuing here. What did they envision to be the future of 60 Minutes? Maybe it's not just on broadcast. Maybe it's also, you know, something that they want to expand to digital or make 7 days a week in some way. That's fine. But what are you going to do with this

0: thing is Sunday nights after football. Who's going to be the tent pole and what's going to be the tent pole of this new program? I don't know. It's hard for me to envision how you just made it better by getting rid of familiar names, familiar faces, and things people knew to watch for.
1: Well, yeah, like I said, even now, you would still come back to work on Monday and say, did you see the 60 Minutes with Ben Sasse? Or did you see the 60 Minutes special on Poly Market? And then we would end up talking about it. I mean, it really was, it made headlines. You know, Scott, speaking of headlines, I am shifting here to the infamous slush fund that the $1,776,000,000 slush fund that Trump had for people who felt that they had been victims of a weaponized DOJ. And it sounds like that slush fund is dead. How did that all come about and how dead is it?
0: It's a great question. And I've been looking high, looking low, talking to the Missouri congressional delegation, talking to senators, House members. I've yet to find somebody who likes the slush fund and will admit they like the slush fund. So it's already on borrowed time because it has no surrogates here in Washington other than Trump saying there needs to be $1.7 billion taxpayer dollars set aside for this controversial purpose. But let's take the politics out of it for a moment. This feels like one of those really cheesy, scary movies of the 1990s. Like, I Know What You Did Last Summer, Scream, Scary Movie. Where, like, you think the monster's dead and all the teenagers come back out thinking the monster's dead and they go about the house and then the monster comes back to life and the scary music starts playing and everybody gets slaughtered. This thing is never dead until it's dead. And for some reason, the Department of Justice is declining requests to put in writing that the slush fund has been closed. And the Department of Justice is run by a bunch of lawyers, and who likes to put things in writing more than a bunch of lawyers? So there's a cynicism here that this thing's really gone. It feels like a bad 90s movie waiting to happen, or a good 90s movie waiting to happen.
2: Scott McFarland with us on the Quiver River Electric guest line. And so there's all kinds of stuff to get to with you here. One of them is there is a new director of national intelligence, or at least the nomination from the president. It's Bill Pulte. And it doesn't seem to be a particularly popular pick. Why is it not? And why is this a big deal?
0: Chris, you've heard this before. I've been searching high, I've been searching low, trying to find Republicans here in Washington who like the idea of Bill Pulte being in charge of national intelligence, and I'm not finding people saying that. Doesn't mean that won't change, just so far. He's not sprinting out of the gates with a bunch of surrogates saying, this was a good choice by Trump. Bill Pulte, actually, if you go down the political family tree, actually emanates from a group from Missouri. A guy named Ed Martin, who was in Missouri for a while, now is with the Trump Department of Justice. Martin and Bill Pulte have been the types to launch investigations into Trump's critics, potentially criminal investigations. Bill Pulte, though he runs a housing finance agency, was the one trying to get a criminal investigation of New York Attorney General Letitia James, California Senator Adam Schiff, and Federal Reserve Board Governor Lisa Cook. None of those worked. Those all failed. Now Bill Pulte, who shows a history of doing Trump's bidding in the justice system, will get all the nation's secrets as the director of national intelligence. Democrats are going to try whatever they can to stop this thing. Democrats in the Senate think they have a little bit of leverage on a few things that are coming up for votes that they could try to exact to keep Bill Pulte from being the director, but he's going to be. And it's going to be a controversy from soup to nuts from start to finish with him in that job.
1: And if people think the name also sounds familiar, Bill Pulte is the guy who came up with the idea for the 50-year mortgage loan.
0: That's right. The short-lived idea of a 50-year mortgage loan, which brings, for those of us who are old enough, brings back the joys of what the 2008 Great Recession, when people were buying houses they couldn't afford because they were taking out preposterous loans.
2: All right. How much do you know about...
1: I don't know.
0: I've covered a lot of ground.
1: I know.
2: Scott...
1: Well...
2: I mean, how much do you know about... Because as we have talked about before, you covered most of the trials, if not all of them, of the January 6th rioters, which was a lot of people who went through the legal system as a result of all of this. And there has been an appointment of a guy who was 19 at the time of that and had stormed the Capitol building, and now he's been hired by the Pentagon. How much do you know about this?
0: It's a real provocative thing to do, and I don't think that's an accident, Chris, for the Trump administration to push that button and, you know, to touch a hot button deliberately. I try to emphasize, as somebody who covered 1,500 January 6 cases, you don't want to paint them all with one brush. They're not a monolith. There's a lot of diversity in there. There were high-level defendants and there were low-level defendants. Elias Azari is a low-level defendant who appeared to show remorse for his role in the January 6th attack. It's not defending this decision, but I always like to emphasize they're not all the same, even though they all were charged with connection to the same day. But the administration knows what they're doing here. They try to stir the pot on all things January 6th, knowing it's going to cause noise, knowing it's going to cause a stir. And I'm not sure what the political objective is there. Perhaps it's distraction. Perhaps it's to rally the base, which somehow views these rioters as lionized heroes. But they do it deliberately, and I think this is another example of that. He was a very young guy at the time. It's been 5 years, and he was among the pardon recipients, though, wasn't he?
1: Okay. Now, we are going all over the board here, but we were talking a lot about the America 250 celebration and how there are two organizations, America 250, which is nonpartisan, nonprofit, established by law in 2016. So it's been going for 10 years. And then there's the Freedom 250, which was created by executive order by Trump, and the confusion that was going on with the artists who were so-called picked to perform and then backing out of the 250 celebration on the White House. What is the attitude, the mood on the Capitol regarding celebrating America 250? And do we know anything about the America 250 celebrations as opposed to the Freedom 250 with the UFC fight and Vanilla Ice?
2: There's some FIFA stuff, too.
1: Yeah,
0: that's right. We're going to bring this full circle because now you're bringing me back to 90s movies and 90s music, yes. Right where I started. This has become hopelessly politicized, and you can, it's a Rorschach test of your politics. Maybe you love that, maybe you hate that, but America's 250th birthday has become a political mess here in Washington. America 250 is different than Freedom 250. America 250 was set up a decade ago in anticipation of this year by a bipartisan group in Congress. It is a little more down the middle. Think military bands and traditional parades. Freedom 250 was Trump trying to juice up the event with a little more sizzle. Think Vanilla Ice, Young MC, and Trump now having a rally on his birthday on the National Mall with red caps surrounding him. They're not the same thing. And here's what I'll say in defense of what Trump's doing on giving his own rally on the 250th anniversary. He's turning 80, and I begrudge no human being for finding a way to celebrate a round-numbered birthday and bring some joy to that occasion. I got you, man. I feel that. But this is stealing a lot of joy from the country when we want a non-political version of this. And you can ascribe blame to whomever you choose for that.
2: Well, if I make it to 80, I really hope that we have a big old party on the National Mall. That's what I want.
1: I hope that half of Milli Vanilli is there, the remaining half.
2: Oh, he won't make it. He'll be gone by then.
0: Oh. Sorry. These are all good questions.
2: Scott McFarlane, you're great. We love talking to you every Wednesday. Thank you again for being with us today.
0: Thanks, Chris. Thanks, Amy.
1: Thank you.
2: Chief Washington correspondent from Midas Touch, formerly CBS News, fantastic reporter, Scott McFarlane.
1: And, Ranj, you owe us a story because you told us that you ended a relationship. You broke up a couple.
2: I did. With my eyes. I got to tell you about this.
1: Yeah, you never told us.
2: Yeah, I'd like to know if anybody else has ever seen what I've seen. So we will discuss when we come back. John Rooney will talk some Cardinals with us at 10:30 as well on 104.1 FM KMOX.
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2: You ever seen...
1: Tell us what happened.
2: Have you ever watched another couple break up?
1: No, but I've watched a couple... I've watched couples argue, and in the back of my head, you know, like, they're getting divorced.
2: I'll tell you what is almost always entertaining. Sometimes it's uncomfortable, but always entertaining is when you can tell you've got two people who've been together long enough, and there's just little things that keep piling up. And they blow up at the most inopportune time in front of others. You know what I mean?
1: Yeah.
2: Like, I told you not to do that.
1: Yeah.
2: And you know it's not about that one thing that just happened just now. It's about a series of things.
1: Well, and I'll just add this too. Also, I have seen a lot of first dates or like dating app meetups, which are also awkward. Like, hi, I like dogs too.
2: Those are the best.
1: They're really interesting to watch.
2: I don't get to see enough of them.
1: Yeah, they're good.
2: But I'm on the search. I'm looking for them. Anyway, so
1: I'll give you some good bars to go to where it happens all the time.
2: At an establishment on Saturday, went and saw the Nationals Padres game with our guy Major Garrett. Can't wait to talk to him tomorrow. And I'm going to ambush him with all kinds of questions.
1: Yeah.
2: So after the fact, we go to this place across the street from the ballpark. It's called Jackie, which is it's all like a Jackie Kennedy inspired.
1: Mm-hmm.
2: But also sidebar, there's a painting on the women's restroom that kind of looked like Marilyn Monroe, which doesn't seem appropriate.
1: Yes, it's a little.
2: It vaguely receives.
1: A little inappropriate.
2: It vaguely resembles Marilyn Monroe. Anyway, I don't know why that would be there.
1: But you and Major went to Jackie, the bar?
2: We went to Jackie right across the street. Okay. It's just they had a little outdoor area. And yeah. Then the other people we were with met us up. And anyway, so at one point, I'm with the, Major had to go because he had to get home to watch game 7 of the Western Conference Finals in the NBA because he's all sports.
1: Yeah.
2: So it was just me, the battle axe, and a couple of co-workers of hers showed up.
1: Okay.
2: And so at one point we're sitting in like this lounge couch area and we're facing the dining room and there is a table of a couple directly in front of us. And the woman is facing me and the man is facing the opposite direction. Mm-hmm. So I just happen to glance up at them and I am not one of those. I don't really stare at people. You know how people like to say, I love watching people. This is a great bar for people watching. I'm not one of those. I don't really get a whole lot of pleasure, but I happened to be looking at this table and the man got up and they were young, probably late 20s, okay, early 30s. And the man got up and he went to get his cell phone, which must have been charging in the kitchen or something. And I look at her and I see tears.
1: Oh,
2: she's crying.
1: No.
2: And she's kind of staring off into space past me. And I'm like, is she crying? Oh, my gosh, she's crying. And I am staring, like I am looking at her.
1: Yeah.
2: Because I'm trying to, is she, what do you think happened here?
1: Yeah.
2: Meanwhile, the people I'm with are talking to me. and the people I had just met, by the way, and I'm like, my face is, I'm ignoring them. They're talking to the side of my face.
1: Yeah.
2: And I could tell that they, after a few seconds, had been talking to me because it went silent. And I turned to my left. I went, I'm sorry. I was not paying attention to anything you were saying. I think this couple's breaking up right in front of us.
1: Oh, no.
2: And so then he walked away. The man walked away.
1: Wait, but you said he had already gotten up.
2: He gotten up.
1: Yeah.
2: And he came back by the table and just walked away. And she was crying. And I'm like, oh, my God, this is a breakup.
1: Oh, no.
2: I saw a breakup. He did come back several minutes later, and then she got up, and then they walked out. So have you ever watched
1: Wow.
2: a breakup occur in real time? It's kind of like, you know what it felt like? Remember how I told you the first time I ever witnessed somebody shoplift? I was at Soulard Market when I was a kid.
1: I do not remember this at all. I've ever witnessed anybody shoplift.
2: I was probably 9 years old, and my family used to love to go to the market on Saturdays, so they dragged me along, and we're in one of the areas, and they had T-shirts, mm-hmm, and this woman, I just happened to look up at this. I'm not interested in the market when I'm 9.
1: Yeah.
2: I don't want to stand around produce. This isn't fun. I'm 9. So I happen to be looking at this woman who walked up to a rack of T-shirts. I saw her pull one off real fast, pulled one off the rack and stuffed it under her shirt.
1: Oh, no.
2: And my heart sank. I was like, oh, my God.
1: Crime.
2: Like, I didn't know what to say.
1: Yeah.
2: I just witnessed I witnessed my first crime at Soulard Market when I was 9.
1: So what'd you do?
2: Nothing. I kept quiet.
1: You were complicit.
2: Because I didn't want to be a snitch.
1: See something, say something.
2: But I had the exact same feeling when I witnessed this breakup. Like I should have done something.
1: Like you should have gotten up and said, hey, I couldn't help but notice.
2: I couldn't help but notice you are sad.
1: Yeah.
2: How are you?
1: Do you think no, Ron, you're with the battle axe. You can't be the shoulder to cry on for that lady.
2: Oh. Wouldn't it have been something, though, if she came over and sat with us and I was consoling her?
1: Yeah.
2: And she had her head on my shoulder and he came back looking for her like, mm-hmm, what's going on? Oh, my gosh, she's with these strangers.
1: Yeah.
2: Who's this man?
1: I can't believe you didn't get up and walk after them and try to help. This is what's wrong with people these days. You know, they're selfish. They mm-hmm. see someone in distress. They see someone in need. You know, it's like someone is walking down the street in New York City, trips and falls, hits their head, they're bleeding. You just step over their body. That's what you did. Well, that's what you did to this couple.
2: Well, speaking
1: they would
2: of...
1: Be, they could be together right now if you had acted.
2: That's not true. I'm not sure that I could have done anything to help. However, I could have made it worse. I could have.
1: And one
2: I
1: of the two would have been better for the show, because as it stands, your story ends with nothing exciting to report.
2: What should I have said? What's the problem here? What's going on with you two? Can't we get past this?
1: You could have walked up and said, the nerve of you coming to our spot.
2: Yeah.
1: To either one of them.
2: Yeah.
1: And that would have made it interesting.
2: And then just walked off?
1: Yeah.
2: Like, was he here for you or for me? What's going on here?
1: After all, the nerve of you coming to our spot with someone else and then walk out.
2: So have you ever seen a breakup? Have you ever witnessed a stranger breakup? And I got to tell you, it's unnerving. I think it's the first time I've ever seen it. I didn't like it. So let me know. Let us know if you've seen it. 314-436-7900. And real quick, as we hit the break here, you mentioned people in New York who just walk right past you when you're in distress.
1: Yeah.
2: This will make you feel better. It was in the New York Post today. There was a woman, security footage of a woman walking down the sidewalk, and the manhole cover must have been slightly off, and she stepped on it and fell right through to the bottom, and people ran to her aid.
1: That's good.
2: She said she thought she was going to die.
1: Yeah.
2: So take back what you said about the New Yorkers. Take it back, Amy.
1: I can't yet.
2: All right. That's Amy Marks Kors. I'm Chris Ranji. We will talk to John Rooney. We'll talk some Cardinals baseball in a moment when we come back. But tomorrow, no, I lied. Tonight, the NBA Finals begin. The Knicks and the Spurs are going at it. 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
17: Brazil hosting the World Cup. The Maracanã waiting. Neymar injured. Captain Thiago Silva suspended. Belo Horizonte, the Mineiro. Germany scored in the 11th minute. Then 5 more goals in 18 minutes. Brazilian fans in yellow shirts openly weeping in the stands. Children crying. Germany scored a 6th, then a 7th. Oscar pulled one back at the death. A goal so meaningless, players didn't even celebrate. Final score, Brazil 1, Germany 7. The most catastrophic defeat in the host nation's footballing history. They called it the Mineirazo, a wound deeper than the Maracanazo of 1950. A country had assumed the trophy was its birthright. Football has no birthright.
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1: absolutely gorgeous. 76 degrees, abundant sunshine today, a high of 84. Tonight, mainly clear, a low of 61. 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
26: May, a long look over there. Now the pitch. Swing and a miss. And Carter's out on strikes. The fourth strikeout for Dustin May.
2: Dustin May last night was pretty good for the Cardinals. However, they end up taking the loss against the Texas Rangers. They've dropped the first two. We'll try to salvage the finale tonight. A pregame show of 5:50, 6:45. Is the first pitch, and you can hear it right here on 104.1 FM KMOX. It is time to go to the Quiver River Electric guest line, and we have with us now John Rooney, who is the voice of the Cardinals, and plenty to talk about here, John. Almost a quality start for Dustin May last night. Three runs, 5 2/3, so he gets deep into the sixth inning, but can't quite finish it. Though he's been pitching pretty well for the Cardinals after that initial rough start.
27: Well, I don't want to talk baseball. I'm breaking up with you too.
2: Okay. Well, all right. Now hold on a second.
1: No.
27: I was on the Dave Glover show a few years ago, and I want to go back to Dave.
2: Okay. Now listen.
27: I'm just putting it on the line, Dave, right there.
2: Nope.
27: I'm not going to argue with you.
2: Listen.
1: No, I'm crying.
27: That's it.
2: Hold on. Okay. Okay. Now see what you've done to Amy.
27: You shouldn't call Amy a battle axe. I mean, come on.
2: She's not my battle axe.
1: I'm not the battle axe.
27: Sounded like when I turned the radio on, I got in on the middle of it. I thought, now he's calling her a battle axe. That duel is never going to last.
2: Not Amy.
1: No, his lady friend. Oh, she's okay. A different lady.
2: Yeah. My lady friend's the battle axe. I go to battle with her, you know? She's always by my side, the old battle axe.
1: Okay. So, what were you going to ask?
2: Forget about baseball.
27: Wouldn't you love to be called the old battle axe? I mean, come on.
1: That's not what you really call Ricky? It's John Rooney and the old battle axe.
27: He's
1: Ricky
27: younger
1: Martin.
27: Than I am. I call him the young battle axe.
1: Hey, young battle axe.
2: And last night you had Mike Claiborne as your Tarps Off correspondent.
1: Yeah.
2: You sent him out to right field. Were you jealous?
27: No, not at all. Not at all. I thought Claves was going to join them. I was a little disappointed.
1: Well, I will say, John, I love the broadcast, and I have this like routine where I like to go on a walk in the evening and I turn on the broadcast on KMOX. It was so much fun just listening to the game last night. Loved having Klabes and Tarp off. You could hear all the chants really clearly. It was great.
27: Yeah, Klabes is going to be the man in the stadium. He's going to be out there for a lot of our home games in the middle innings and just to get the feel of the ballpark. And I made the comment last night, and I really feel this, that even if you have 20 to 25,000 or 30 to 40,000, the energy in the ballpark is so much more lively than it has been in the last two or three years. And we can just feel it sitting up there in the broadcast booth watching the games. So fans come out. I mean, it's supposed to be fun, and they are having fun.
2: Well, it's just a – I think it's just a fresh feel. Even if the record is similar now to what it was last season at this point, this just there's everything feels new. It kind of feels like spring in the Cardinals era, if you know what I mean. Like they are just they're blossoming into something, or they're on the verge of it.
27: Well, and when they have a clunker of a game, they usually bounce right back and play hard. They struck out a lot in the first game in the series and had chances in a 2-1 loss, but they battled back to tie it up last night, and it just didn't work out for Riley O'Brien. And Riley O'Brien's going to have to fight through some issues because he's giving up runs at a time where you just can't give many up. You come in there with a 2 or 3 run lead, you have a little breathing room, but there was no breathing room last night. His job, keep the game tied, and that's what he was trying to do. But in the end, Texas scored 3 times and started with a leadoff walk to a pretty fast runner. And then Higashioka wasn't able to bunt a couple of times, got him to 2 strikes, and then a pitch up was served into right field, and next thing you know, it's first and third, nobody out. Next thing you know, it's a 3-run deficit, and the Cardinals couldn't come back from that. And to answer your first question before we got into this breakup nonsense, Dustin May pitched really well, and he has pitched very well since those first 2 starts of the year. He was able to figure out something, and I like the way he's attacking hitters. And for Riley O'Brien, he's just not attacking hitters the way he was when he was coming in and putting a stop to any nonsense. I mean, he was in, he got the job done, shake hands, and go to the clubhouse. But players go through this. Pitchers go through this. And I'm sure Riley will go through it and work through it and do what it takes to get back where he needs to be, because he has an abundance of talent and really good stuff.
2: Well, one thing that has happened here over about the last month is the Cardinals, at least in terms of ERA, have pitched pretty well. I mean, this has been a top 10 ERA team, both starting pitching and in the bullpen, you know, top 9 or 10. And that's been going on since the beginning of May. So is there a... what has led to this? How has the pitching staff been able to do this when they weren't able to do it quite as well in April?
27: Well, they, for one thing, they're getting help from their defense, and they're executing their game plans, and they're going about this, Chris, just the way they did in spring training. Every day they showed up in Jupiter, let's get a little better today and get a little better tomorrow. Let's improve, and that's the whole goal. You're not going to become a world champion in a month or two. It's going to take some time to rebuild this as they look at it. And really, it's not a rebuild. It's a matter of finding out which young players are going to move forward and be a part of this once the Cardinals start adding pieces here and there and getting back into serious contention. But they have been contending seriously in that clubhouse that we can go out and play with these guys, and they have. And the pitchers have taken that where they've gotten a little bit better. They work hard. The coaches work hard with them. It's quite a process that goes on every day. If you saw what goes into trying to win one baseball game, let alone to win a division or win a postseason series or win a World Series, I mean, so much goes into it. I marvel at the hockey players, how they can go through such a grueling and demanding playoff and win a Stanley Cup. But there's a lot that goes into this with baseball, and I'm sure the other sports, football, they go through it a whole week before they go out and play a game. But there's so much that goes into the day-to-day, and that's why I'm not such a big fan of this interleague play, because they have to put in that much work for 3 games against the Texas Rangers as they do for 13 against the teams in your division. And you have to put all that in, throw that out come Thursday, then go right back into playing the Reds, which they have played the Reds. So that's a help in preparation for the weekend. But after that, go back to play the Mets. We haven't seen them since very early in the season. And then play three against the Minnesota team that you won't see the rest of the year after those three games. I just think the best interleague play is still October. And if you have to fill out your schedule with interleague play, go back to playing one division and rotate those through. And I do believe after they get the next basic agreement done and there is expansion, that there will probably be total geographic realignment in baseball. So that may take care of some of that. But right now, there's so much effort that goes into these three games with the Texas Rangers. Then you just throw that stuff in the trash and get ready for the Reds come Friday.
2: Talking with John Rooney on the Quiver River Electric guest line, you mentioned a total realignment. I was going to ask you something different, but since you went that direction, I know the baseball fans a lot of times have been, you know, there's not always an embrace of newer ideas or realignment, or, you know, I know Houston went from the National League to the American League decades ago, and that was not always a popular thing to do. So if there is total realignment geographically, do you think that will go over better than maybe it would have 20 or 30 years ago?
27: We'll have to see, Chris. I don't know. I think we'll probably not have an American and National League, or if we do, it'll be just a name. I'd almost rather see it right now where you just don't have divisions and you line up all the teams and you take the top however many for your postseason, whatever you decide on, and then have your playoff. And I think that's probably what it'll come down to. You'll have your division winners. There'll probably be, four teams in each division when they get everything settled. And then you're going to be – we'll probably be in with the Cubs, the White Sox, and maybe the Royals. That may be our division. Who knows how that'll shake out. But if you play a good number of games and develop some rivalries, then I think the fans will like that part of it. But getting used to a whole new alignment in baseball, and they've been talking about this for 25, 30 years, that it will probably be a reality. It might be better and it might be cost-cutting in terms of travel and what you have to do through the course of the season, and maybe a little less wear and tear on your players having to fly all over the place. And there are some crazy schedules out there, though. One of the teams we played recently left and had to play four at home, then go on the road and play three, come back and play three, and go back out on the road again. That makes no sense to me.
1: Is that the primary dissatisfaction with the current setup, and why they do want a total realignment, is cost and travel inefficiency?
27: I think that's part of it, but I think they're trying to get those rivalries going, and certainly we have one with the Cubs. I mean, it was like a playoff atmosphere for that Cubs series. That was so enjoyable over the weekend, and the way the fans got into it, the way I think the players responded to it. And I know the players like playing, like Pete Crow Armstrong hitting his home run into the tarps off section after they gave him so much grief and called him overrated. But he should take this into consideration. They called Bobby Witt overrated, too. So that's a compliment, I guess. But he had fun with it, and he said all the right things about it. But that, to me, that gets the rivalry going. That if you have more things like that, and you're playing the Chicago White Sox and the Kansas City Royals, and you play them the bulk of your division schedule, where it's more than 13 games against each team, I think you might be able to feed that. But we'll just have to see what they have in mind when that happens. We have to get over this hurdle in 27, and I'm just a little bit afraid about what may happen or what might not be going on next year.
2: John Rooney, we love talking with you. You cannot break up with us. Sorry, we're just not going to let it happen.
27: Oh, pardon me. Pardon me. Dave Glover's calling.
2: Oh, okay. Wow. I don't believe
27: it. I got to take this.
2: All right.
1: Hurtful.
2: Thanks,
1: very
2: John.
1: Very hurtful.
27: Talk to you next week, maybe.
2: You will. Told you, can't get rid of us that quick. John Rooney.
27: Well, bye now.
2: John Rooney, voice of the Cardinals. You can hear him tonight. Pre-game show is at 5:50, 6:45 for the first pitch, Cardinals and Rangers, the finale of this series. And then over the weekend, the Cincinnati Reds will come to town.
1: All right. Well, you're not going to believe who we're talking to next.
2: I already know.
1: He's got a breakup story.
2: He's got a breakup story. Tell us what's your, if you witnessed a breakup happen in public or one of your friends, and it was spectacular. Tell us all about it, 314-436-7900, or leave a voice message on the Odyssey app.
1: I think we need to give away tickets.
2: Oh, yes. Let's give away some tickets. What a great idea. We have Battlehawks playoff tickets. We got a couple of pairs to give away, and we're doing one right now. We need caller number 5 to the contest line at 314-955-1120. You'll go see the Battlehawks in their first playoff game Sunday at the Dome, courtesy of the St. Louis Battlehawks.
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1: Well, Ron witnessed a breakup in Washington, D.C., and it wasn't his own. He and the Battle Axe are still going strong. But guess who? Guess who

0: texted us, Ranj, and said he had a breakup story. That's our very own beloved Michael Kelly.
1: Oh, Michael Kelly.
0: Michael, and this is worse. You didn't witness a breakup story. You were the breakup story.
2: Yeah, John and I had it out, and it's over with.
0: No.
1: Well,
0: no, that's the only thing that works around here is Hancock and Kelly.
2: So listen to this story. So I was dating a person who was on the news. I guess this is about 15 years ago. This was before my TV show, so she was extremely recognizable. We've been about a year and a half into our relationship, and we are coming back from a trip. I think it was New York City, and on Southwest Airlines, of course, everybody who's coming back to St. Louis recognizes the young lady I'm with. And on the flight home, she breaks up with me. Did not see it coming. We just had one of the most incredible weekends hanging out, et cetera. But it was coming up on the holidays, and I think she was starting to think about, you know, what am I doing here? Dating Peter Pan.
3: What am I doing here?
2: Dating Peter Pan.
3: Well, hold on. So this is 15 years ago. You're what, like 35 at the time?
2: Yeah, right. Exactly.
3: And she wanted to settle down, and you were not?
2: Well, I don't know what it was. I mean, I was a far different human being then, Chris, than I am today. I'm much more evolved. But, you know, I wasn't necessarily the most, stable or committed type person at the time.
3: So she just decided, after this great weekend, she's over your crap.
2: Right. So she breaks up with me on the airplane. And, so we're sitting in the plane. It's not a full flight because we're coming back to St. Louis, of course. So have plenty of space, but I'm like bawling, right?
0: Oh,
2: so
0: this is the beginning of the flight.
2: I mean, we're not even 20 minutes into the flight.
3: Hold on. Can you tell us what did she say to you? Like, you just had a great vacation. Everything went great. And she just turns to you and says, hey, this isn't working.
2: Well, essentially, we're coming up on, Thanksgiving and, this just is not where I'm headed, et cetera. And, I can't really remember it now. I mean, I was brokenhearted at the time. Now I'm grateful for it and even have seen her since and have a great relationship with her. She's married now and moved on. But
0: you're crying on the plane, yeah.
2: I'm crying my eyes out, and so people can see us. Okay, so the flight attendant clearly knows what's going on. She's playing the role of Chris Ranji in this situation, if you will, from the Jackie Bar. And so finally we get there, and, it was just devastating. And so the flight attendant comes up and pats me because, of course, the girl gets off the plane first, and the flight attendant comes up, pats me, puts something in my hand. It was her phone number.
0: See, that's how you do it.
2: So then, but here's the worst part, right? So the girl who I'm dating, who just broke up and ditched me, her car is parked at my house. So now we've landed at Lambert Airport. And we have to go to my house. Well, I mean, what am I going to be, that dude that just, takes off and gets in my car and leaves her? No. So now, on top of it all, after having my heart drugged through the snow, and, clearly this has come to an end, I now have to drive this girl to my house for yet another parting of, it's been a great year and a half. You just broke my heart. Thanks so much. I had to drive her home after she broke up with me on an airplane.
3: No, you didn't have to do anything. You didn't have to do a damn thing, partner.
0: Ranj would have left her. Yeah, he would have.
3: Probably. I'd be like, hey, you abandoned me. Get your ass home somehow. You're resourceful enough.
0: Well, oh, Michael.
2: It broke my heart, boys and girls.
0: That's so sad.
2: I'm just telling you. That little girl, if you could have said one thing to her, I am so grateful that it happened that way now in my life. So it works out in the end.
3: Well, we're glad you're okay, buddy. And we'll see you on Friday.
2: I'll be bringing my latest relationship with me, Hancock.
0: We love you, Michael. We love you.
2: Peace and love, people. Bye-bye now.
3: When we come back, we have two St. Louis Shock pickleball players
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17: It's 11:01. I'm Debbie Monterey. We've got sunshine, 74 degrees in downtown St. Louis. The U.S. Supreme Court has given the go-ahead to allow a congressional map in Alabama to be used. That map was previously blocked by lower courts, even from judges who were Trump appointees. But in an overnight 6-3 decision, the high court's conservative majority allowed the maps to be used. Here's ABC's Devin Dwyer.
10: The bottom line is this is the culmination of years of litigation in Alabama. It is now removing one of those two majority black districts, a seat held by Democrats, and is the latest indication now that these race-based politics, including those that protect minority voters, are starting to give way to a new era.
17: Muhammad Ali's widow Lonnie says she's observed the nation growing more polarized since Ali's death in 2016.
18: Today we are in a place where we are losing touch with our humanity.

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1: Criticizing Israeli Prime Minister Benjamin Netanyahu as crazy in a phone call that involved expletives. Trump discussed the tension between the two leaders, saying he was a little bit perturbed that Israel's fighting with Hezbollah in Lebanon is holding back peace talks with Iran, but he insists his relationship with Netanyahu is solid. Gas prices continue to be a big story and a big concern for consumer spending. Dave Simons of One Private Wealth tells Chris and Amy the price of airline tickets keeps going up because fuel is the single biggest expense for them.
2: The airlines used to hedge this a lot. They would go out into the oil market. They'd play options and look at futures. They don't do that as much anymore. So they're not hedging like they once did because, frankly, we haven't had oil prices sit above $100 a barrel for a long time.
1: Big ideas for Glen Carbon's new tax incentive district near 255 and 270. Developer C.R. Holland tells the Business Journal it's negotiating with a range of prospective users in its $2 billion mixed-use project called Destination Illinois, including a Destination Water Park Hotel. Reportedly, more than $1 billion of letters of intent are already in place with potential tenants.
3: This afternoon will be gorgeous with sunshine, a few clouds, and low humidity, high 83. Mainly clear tonight, though 65. Tomorrow, sunshine mixed with clouds, warm and a bit more humid in the afternoon, high 86. It'll be very warm and rather humid Friday with clouds and sun. Also a thunderstorm in the afternoon, Friday's high 87. From the Saliga Heating and Cooling Weather Desk, I'm AccuWeather meteorologist Joe Lundberg on 104.1 FM KMOX.
1: Right now in downtown St. Louis, sunny 74 degrees. 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I'm Debbie Monterey, KMOX News.
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6: Before we get started with our guests who are in studio, we've had a lot of people asking if Michael Kelly called the flight attendant. He did not.
7: No. So it was too devastated.
6: He was too broken up after getting dumped on an airplane.
7: Yeah.
6: So he did.
7: The lady broke his heart. Yeah.
6: He did not call the flight attendant. Coming up today at 4 o'clock, the St. Louis Shock, which is our local pickleball team, is having a scrimmage and autograph signing at Chaffetz Arena. It is open to the public and it is free. And joining us in studio right now, Anna Bright and Kate Fahey. They are both Shock pickleball players getting ready for this afternoon. How's it going?
8: Good. Thank you guys for having us. We're super excited to be here.
6: Well, we're glad to have you. So let's first talk about what's going to happen today. There's a scrimmage. Who's it against? And then there's an autograph signing and all kinds of stuff going on.
7: We're playing against a team based out of Southern California, the Southern California Hard Eights, they're called. And they'll be in the opposite pool as us, but really excited to be kind of making our debut at Chaffetz today, even though it isn't a real match. We always want to perform and really excited to also meet some of the local pickleball fans here in St. Louis.
9: And then that is at 4 o'clock is the scrimmage and autograph signing. So will the autograph signing be like right after the scrimmage? People can watch you guys and then meet some of the players?
7: Yeah, pretty much right after.
9: Awesome. Okay, I do have to ask. Pickleball obviously has exploded in the past couple of years. Did you guys start playing pickleball before it was cool?
8: For me, I got into pickleball a few years ago. Mm-hmm. I used to be a collegiate and professional tennis player. I didn't really know that much about pickleball, but my coworker introduced it to me when I was working at American Express, and I was like, okay, I'll try this sport that I didn't know much about. But after I started playing, I got absolutely addicted and understand why it's growing so much, especially in the United States, but also globally. And so it's been super, super fun so far.
7: I don't think pickleball was cool until Kate and I started playing.
8: True.
9: Well, did you have a tennis background too?
7: Yes. Kate played at Michigan. Kate was better than me at tennis. We had one battle against each other that was really, really epic. She's a couple years older than me, so maybe that's why she beat me. But yes, I played tennis as well.
6: Yeah.
7: Exactly.
6: Where'd you play?
7: I played at UC Berkeley at Cal. Yeah, so we were both pretty good, but I actually first heard of pickleball in like 2017, which was pretty early.

0: early because a couple tennis courts that I played at got converted to pickleball courts, and I was not happy about it. But then a few years later, and now I'm like, live, love pickleball. What is tennis?
1: Well, that's happened a lot. Even my hometown, right across the river, the tennis courts I used to play on, I think about half of them have, maybe a third, maybe, I don't know, somewhere, but a lot of them have been converted to pickleball now, and those are always full.
2: Yeah, I would say tennis players aren't too happy about the conversion. There's definitely some sort of rivalry between tennis and pickleball. Me personally, I think the two can coexist at the same time. But for us, it's great, you know, having pickleball courts so readily available instead of tennis courts. But I do think, you know, the two can coexist. But hopefully one day there can be tennis and pickleball courts at the same time.
1: So Kate got into it from a coworker. How about you, Anna?
0: My senior year of college, my dad was actually nagging me a lot. My dad had started to play. I'm from the South Florida area, which is a hot spot. And he kept telling me, you should really try pickleball. I think you'll be better at it than you were at tennis. And I was like, okay, dad, like, never doing that. But then I came back from college, and I remember Googling, like, how do adults make friends? And it was like, it becomes harder. It becomes a little bit harder. So I was like, okay, maybe I will give this pickleball thing a try. You know, let me make some friends, even if they're a lot older than me. So I gave it a try, and it's pretty common.
1: She's only 2 years older than you.
0: Yeah, but that's it's a lot.
2: I should have Googled the same thing. I needed that too.
0: I was like, pickleball's a good way to make friends, and I was pretty good at it, and I got hooked. I got hooked quickly.
3: That's pretty awesome. Oh, okay. So you both competitive tennis players, you know, Kate, like you said, pro tennis player. What was the hardest or most surprising aspect of making that transition from tennis to pickleball?
2: I would say honing my competitive energy. Honestly, I'm super, super competitive. And after I stopped playing tennis and joined the business world, I was like, okay, now I can stop being a psycho, which was nice. And I started being a little bit more calm, you know, just started taking Zoom calls and being a normal human being. But after I got introduced to pickleball and started playing on the professional tour, I was like, okay, time to be a psycho again. And so for me, it was like trying to hone that competitive energy. But honestly, I've realized that, like, I should just, you know, embrace it. And it's my second professional sport, and I've been, you know, pretty much being a psycho again. So it's been fun.
1: Kate Fahey and Anna Bright, St. Louis Shock pickleball players, are with us. So now you're fully invested in this league. Is it the kind of thing where you don't have time to have another job, or do you, what happens?
0: I would say the pickleball is pretty all-encompassing. Honestly, I think a lot of the best players, we do some things that are outside of our actual playing careers, but everything, it becomes pretty all-consuming. We travel like 30 weeks out of the year, you know, so anything that we are doing is definitely really pickleball adjacent. We're all the way in it. We're all the way in it.
3: I imagine the sport's growing so quickly, too, that as you see more and more interest and the professional leagues grow and contracts grow, I mean, just like any other sport, that it is that critical mass hasn't even hit yet of people playing.
2: Agreed. Yeah, I think Anna's probably one of the best. She's been able to monetize her brand outside of pickleball, outside of just being on the court. She started her own, you know, online academy. She's got a huge following. And so I think it's really inspiring to the other professional players that, like, we can, you know, make a living off of this. And it's been really, really successful so far. So
3: what are the biggest, what would be, I guess, the biggest crowds you've played in front of, different stadium venues?
0: Honestly, here at Chaffetz, last year, a year ago, was really, really awesome. It was our first time, I think pickleball's first time really being played in the professional league in an actual arena that can hold 10,000 plus people. I'm not going to say there were 10,000 plus people, but playing in such a professional kind of world-class facility was really, really special, and really excited to be back. Other than that, we've played in some smaller stadiums, but I think playing in a real arena was really fun. We're really excited to be doing it again. You really feel like a gladiator.
3: Yeah.
0: It's so loud.
1: Except nobody dies.
0: Yeah. Never say never.
1: Well, we do hear there are a lot of injuries. Like, was it ACL and...
3: Well, it, Achilles,
1: what was the other one?
3: Eyeball
1: injury,
3: but with, okay, but with pro pickleball...
1: Those were the amateurs, though. The professionals aren't getting hurt.
2: Pro, yeah.
3: Well, does that's it? What I was thinking is, like, you're so close, right? You're right there, but you're hitting with the power, with a lot of power. I mean, you're pro athletes, pro tennis players. So you ever, like, really clobber someone?
2: Yeah, I mean,
1: you were doing it on purpose.
2: I got hit in the eye last week.
1: Oh, no.
2: I was wearing protective eyewear, thank goodness, but I got hit directly in the eye. You know, I tend to dive for balls, which is not really, I wouldn't recommend.
0: It's kind of performative.
2: Definitely performative. It's for the brand. It didn't work out in my favor. I would say every single time I dive for a ball, I lose the point. And so it really hasn't worked out in my favor. But there are some players that like to dive over obstacles and stuff like that. So blood, sweat, and tears out on the pickleball court.
1: It's performative.
3: Yeah.
1: Wow, she just buried you.
3: Because nothing Kate did, hasn't said herself. Yeah. We're just bringing some more inside jokes to share with everyone.
1: Do you, okay, so
3: but
1: you're
3: I think aiming for the body, that can be a real strategy.
2: Oh, yeah. People aim for face, face, chest, body.
3: Yeah.
1: I would say
0: the men do it more than the women, probably at each other.
2: Yeah.
0: The men do it the most at
1: so
0: each
1: as
0: other.
1: So as a tactic, does the opponent get mad about that?
0: Depends how hard they got hit. I would say.
1: Do you have, since
3: you're
1: in a league.
3: That's why they say stay out of the kitchen if you can't take the heat.
1: You're damn right.
3: Stay out of the kitchen.
1: Since you're in a league, you're playing a lot of the same people. Have you developed rivalries or hatreds or anything like that?
2: I would say there's definitely a unique part about pickleball is there's a lot of trash talk. One of our teammates, Hayden Patrickman, is known for it. And so in between points, you can see people, you know, exchanging words. Sometimes the crowd can't hear it, but definitely on court, you can hear it. And so that definitely, you know, plays into some rivalries on court, but it's all in good fun. Usually, like, we're all really good friends off the court, but once you're on the court, it definitely gets pretty testy.
1: Well, what's the trash talk? Is it clean-ish?
3: Ish.
1: Can you say it here? We have FCC rules, so you can't.
0: He'll just say, like, you can't handle this. You know, that's so bad. That's
2: you're terrible.
0: That's terrible.
2: Yeah. Or, like, don't hit the ball to me.
0: You don't belong here. Like, something like that.
3: Don't hit the ball to me is actually low-key wonderful.
1: It's very great.
3: Don't hit the ball to me.
1: Very good. I like that.
3: Don't. Sometimes the simplest trash talk, it was some hockey player in the NHL who was being interviewed. And they were talking about the horrible trash talk that goes on.
0: I bet.
3: But one guy would just trash talk, and he was like a Hall of Famer, and he would just say, like, you're not very good, or you're not a very good skater. And he goes, honest to goodness, it hurt my feelings.
2: Yeah.
3: More than anything else is to have this Hall of Famer tell me I'm not a very good skater.
2: It's like when your parents yell at you, and they just say, that was disappointing.
3: Yeah.
2: That hurts more than, like, you know, being spanked or cursed at. It's like, that one's tough.
3: Yeah.
2: That one's tough.
1: What's been the best part about being in this league?
0: I think it's opened kind of so many doors, and we've gotten to go to so many really, really amazing places. And what's really special about MLP in particular is we get to compete in this team format, which is really fun because tennis is an individual sport. And most of the year we do kind of compete as individuals or, as you know, with just your doubles partner. So I think MLP, you get to play with new people and you get to also, you know, compete as a team, which is something really fun. And, you know, Kate and I, we've been tennis players our whole lives. We're kind of lone wolves. We're figuring out this team thing, figuring out how to pretend like we like each other. And I think it's been really great. And we get to meet so many people. Like, I've been walking around St. Louis and I've been recognized multiple times, which is really crazy. So it's just cool in so many different ways.
3: That's awesome. So is there mixed doubles in pickleball like there is in tennis?
2: Yeah, so there's gender doubles, so, you know, we play together, and then there's also mixed doubles, where, you know, a girl and a boy play together against another girl and a boy, which is really cool. And then there's also a singles component in MLP.
3: See, I didn't know that!
2: Yeah, so at the end of matches, if you're tied in regulation, you play what we call a dream breaker, and so each person comes in for 4 points at a time, and they can play against another person on the team depending on how you set your lineup. So it gets really competitive and really exciting if a match comes down to a dream breaker.
3: Oh, that's awesome. Is the court, are the lines different for singles versus doubles like in tennis? Or the same?
0: The same.
2: Same.
3: Out of bounds, everything?
2: Mm-hmm. Out of bounds, yeah, same. Yeah.
1: Today, 4 o'clock, 4 to 5:30, the St. Louis Shock with a scrimmage and autograph signing. It is at Chaffetz Arena. It's open to the public. It is totally free. You should go and see Kate and Anna. Good luck, guys. Thank you for coming in.
2: Thank you,
0: thank
2: guys.
0: You. Thank you so much.
1: Kate Fahey, Anna Bright, St. Louis Shock pickleball players with us in studio. Go Blue. You're welcome. On KMOX.
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1: Congratulations, Laura from Swansea, Illinois, won those Battle Hawks tickets that we gave away a little bit earlier, and you won't believe it, but we have another pair that we will give away shortly, and you've got to be listening for your chance to win. Battle Hawks play in the playoffs, that is on Sunday, and so we have another pair of tickets to give away. We also have some tickets to give away tomorrow as well. Texter here to the show at 314-436-7900 says, oh my gosh, I kind of was in and out of my car for that last segment. And I think what they're trying to say is they couldn't get out of their car because it was so good. The pickleball players we just talked to, Kate and Anna, were delightful and funny.
3: They were awesome. I said you could really tell from both of them how competitive they are.
1: Yeah,
3: like I could picture them playing collegiate tennis and like murdering people on the courts.
1: I love when Anna said, people asked how they got into pickleball, which is like the first natural question.
3: Yeah.
1: And they both were, as you said, collegiate tennis players. And Anna says, well, I was looking, I Googled how to make friends when you're older.
3: Yeah, how do adults make friends?
1: How do adults make friends?
3: She was just out of college. It's funny, too, because even like moving to a new neighborhood, people have said, oh, you want to meet people in your neighborhood and your community, you should join the local pickleball. Join the local pickleball league.
1: It is true, though, that a lot of these, you know, and I mentioned the Wilson Park courts in Granite City where I grew up. And I think it's like, I think it's half of them have been converted into pickleball, like tennis courts.
3: De Pere Park has pickleball courts.
1: And over at Forest Park.
3: Mm-hmm.
1: At Dwight Davis, they've done it too. Uh-huh.
3: We have a texter, says, Amy, have you met Chris's battle axe? Oh, yeah.
1: Oh, she's a nice lady.
3: She's a very nice lady.
1: Yeah. She's a nice lady. She skipped town.
3: Yeah. She left town. She met Ranch and moved then out of town.
1: She did. We met and then like, she said, I can't handle this anymore.
3: She didn't.
1: I said, should we just break up?
3: That's
1: like,
3: the
1: no.
3: Midwest. She didn't want to break up.
1: Yeah.
3: Because that's rude. So she just moved out of town.
1: Well, she doesn't have that Midwest attitude.
3: No.
1: She's got that East Coast kind of a jerk attitude. You know what I mean?
3: Yeah. No, you have that.
1: Oh, I do?
3: You have the Chicago jerk attitude.
1: Oh. But I grew up here. We're all Midwesterners. Mm. Chicago's got the Midwest attitude. It's still nice.
3: Bad company corrupts good character. I think that's what happened.
1: Oh.
3: To you. Chris and Amy, you both failed to ask the obvious follow-up question to Michael Kelly. Did he call the flight attendant that gave him our number? Nope. No. Like we said, he was too devastated.
1: Way too devastated to call. He got dumped. In case you missed this, mm-hmm. he was dumped on an airplane.
3: At the beginning of the flight.
1: At the beginning of the flight, after leaving this paradise of a vacation they went on.
3: Yeah.
1: He said they had a great vacation. They get on the plane to go home, back to St. Louis, and she says, I want to break up.
3: Mm-hmm.
1: What in the hell? Then, can we talk about that?
3: And then, so he said he's crying on the plane. He's bawling. His heart has been broken. And they get off the plane. She gets off first. Okay. She wants to walk away. The flight attendant pats him on the back, gives him, you know, her number. But remember, and he's told me this, they had to go to baggage claim and get their luggage together. And then, oh, by the way, she parked her car at his house.
1: You know.
3: So then he gave her a ride home in his car. I think it would have been fair, considering the circumstances, to let her get home on her own.
1: Find your way home. They have shuttles. You're telling me that you didn't know you wanted to break up before the vacation?
3: Yeah, she wanted
1: a
3: free trip.
1: So you let him take you on a vacation to a really nice place, and I'm sure it wasn't cheap, and I don't know if he paid for all of it.
3: I bet he did.
1: I'm guessing he did because he's like that. And then you wait until you're on the way home to end it. The audacity.
3: Yeah.
1: Just what's wrong with you?
3: But he said, in the end, it worked out for the best.
1: Well, obviously, because if she's the kind of person who would dump you after the vacation on the plane ride home, then there's something wrong with you.
3: Well, I mean,
1: that's what we call that dodging a bullet.
3: Yes. I mean, and from your myriad breakup stories, it sounds like you've dodged a lot of bullets.
1: Oh, my God, have I ever.
14: He does.
3: You're like the Matrix dodging bullets.
1: I'm like Neo. I'm.
3: He's like. Ugh.
1: Yeah, I am. It's amazing what I've done. It's amazing how I've gotten.
3: The thing is, would you say then that you're not great on picking up on the red flags at the beginning?
1: No, I think that I ignore them sometimes.
3: Yeah.
1: I'm like, I saw that. Yeah. That's not good. It's all right for now. You know, like it'll be okay. I pretty quickly know if things are not going to go well, I think.
3: Do you? How long is quickly? A month?
1: Yeah, sure. Within the first month. I'll see a thing and I'll go, that's going to be a problem later.
3: So does a month count as a girlfriend for you? Because you said you can date and it's not a girlfriend.
1: Correct.
3: How long can you date and it's not a girlfriend? And what does that mean that you're dating?
1: I can carry that, I can do that in a perpetuity.
3: So wait, are you dating, like, does that mean if it's not a girlfriend, you date multiple people?
1: No, I mean, well, it depends, Amy.
3: So wait, what makes it a girlfriend if you're dating?
1: You acknowledge it.
3: Exclusivity.
1: You have to have an acknowledgement like, we're just doing this, just you and me, right? You know, you have one of those conversations. Sometimes it's so obvious.
3: Okay.
1: But then you still have to have a little, you know, like, hey, we're doing this, right? You got to have that conversation. I think you can't just.
3: What's the longest you've dated someone without considering her your girlfriend? 4 months.
1: 4 months. That's just getting started.
3: A year.
1: No, sometimes you have You know, I don't know.
3: This is the most interesting conversation we've had on this whole stupid show today.
1: What are you talking about?
3: We've had so many interesting conversations. But this is like mind-blowing to me. So you could date a girl for a year and go to weddings and dates with her and all sorts of other stuff. And it's not your girlfriend?
1: If it's a year, that's probably your girlfriend.
3: Is the battle axe your girlfriend?
1: Yes.
3: Does she know that?
1: Yes.
3: Are you her boyfriend?
1: I think it was her idea.
3: Are you her boyfriend?
1: Yes.
3: Are you sure?
1: Yes.
3: Did you have a conversation?
1: Yes.
3: This is getting upsetting.
1: You know what? You're being too nosy.
3: You should just stop being nosy. This is just like a whole new interesting world that you could date someone for a year and it's not your girlfriend. You're just keeping your options open.
1: Well, I'm not doing that now.
3: Well, not now. Sorry. The battle axe is his battle axe.
1: Oh, I've been a really good options open guy for, you know, parts of my life. Not all of it.
3: Do they always know that the options are open?
1: Yeah, of course.
3: Do they keep their options open?
1: I don't know.
3: So neither of you could find someone better for a while.
1: No, I don't know if that's it.
3: Sometimes, interesting.
1: Sometimes you like to just kick the can down the road. You know what I mean? We'll get to it later.
14: There's going to be a lot of garbage today.
3: She's a real problem.
1: Are we going to talk to Sean Malone or not?
3: I don't care anymore.
1: He's at this meeting.
15: Police board meeting.
1: The police board meeting. We're trying to get the updates. He may have had to push us back. Are we being pushed back or are we going to talk to Sean Malone?
15: Being pushed back.
1: Maybe
15: 11:45.
1: Yeah, the Board of Commissioners having a meeting today about what they're doing. And as soon as we can get Sean Malone on the show, hopefully before Gas House Gang.
3: I will also say all chaos is broken loose because here we are talking about his dating life. Sean Malone, Ann Wagner is taking strays in the text line.
1: She is?
3: We didn't even bring her up.
1: Whoa, all right. What did she do?
3: I don't know.
1: Well, I know what she did, but why are...
3: Okay.
1: Chris and Amy on KMOX, Gas House Gang at 12, Tom Ackerman and me. We'll talk to Dan Dierdorf at 12:30.
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3: Perfect day. Beautiful, sunny, 77 degrees right now, a high of 84. Tonight, mainly clear, a low of 61.
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10: Text messages to 314-436-7900. We are hoping to talk with Sean Malone covering that Board of Commissioners, the police board meeting. They're still trying to iron out the budget and then the potential pay raises for sergeants and lieutenants and so on and so forth. And it seems like it was a little contentious today. Sean Malone is covering it. Mm-hmm. And if the meeting ends quickly enough, he will be hopping on with us before the Gas House Gang at 12.
11: Well, and I think as Sean reported, he's, like you mentioned, he's there. He's been live tweeting, but he said, you know, one of the tense discussions was over the pay raises for the police, command, and civilian staff. But remember, as Chief Robert Tracy said, because of pay parity with the fire department, Chief Tracy said, well, that holds the police department from being competitive because whatever raises and pay you give to the police department, you also have to give to the fire department, which makes any raise that much more expensive.
10: Right. And that's nobody's fault who is in government here or on the board even. I mean, it's in the charter. So if you pay the police department, you got to pay the fire department. You have to have comparable salaries. I don't know I don't know enough about it, and I haven't examined it enough to have a real strong opinion on it, but on the surface, I don't have much of an issue that both police and fire have comparable salaries, right? I mean, they're both dangerous gigs.
11: I don't know what's normal, for a lot of cities. Is that how it works with the police and fire departments in St. Louis County and surrounding departments. Yeah. I don't know.
10: That I don't know either. So, but it is a, I don't have an issue with that, but it does complicate it when you're trying to give raises to one department and that's what you want. And as Chief Tracy said today, according to Sean Malone, that usually the police department's raises, salary, all of that stuff is done first, and then the fire department follows suit, right? And usually that's the way it's been done in St. Louis.
11: Okay, so if we get to hear from Sean, hopefully we catch up with him soon. Staying kind of local here, Ronj, I don't know if you saw this, but remember, I don't know, was it a couple months ago with James Comey taking a picture of the seashells on the beach that said 8647?
10: Yes.
11: It was Comey, right?
10: Yes, it was James Comey.
11: Yes. And how it spurred this whole debate and an FBI investigation. Like, was he calling for the assassination of the president? Well, I mean, 86, a restaurant term, I just always thought it meant like get rid of, move on from. Like, it's just.
10: It means it's out.
11: It's out. Or like, if you say we're to 86, it'd be like, oh, let's not do that. Let's go to a different alternative.
10: 47 is the president, is the 47th president. 86 is a very common restaurant term, and I know it has roots before that, and I can't remember exactly what the origin is, but it just means we don't have it anymore.
11: Yeah.
10: That it's gone. So I worked at a restaurant, and they would say 86 ribs, we're out of ribs. Like, okay. So that just means don't give it as an option. It's done. It doesn't mean kill it.
11: No, but you could also mean, or if even like, it doesn't mean murder. Like if he said, hey, let's, it means the same thing as like Nick's. Or, you know, 86 this segment because we've got a different guest. We're just going to move on, do a different thing. It's whatever. We've all used the phrase. So Senator Eric Schmidt tweeted out a screenshot from the president of the Kirkwood, Missouri School Board.
10: Mm-hmm.
11: And so here's the screenshot. It looks like it is from Facebook. Judy Merrill Modica. She writes, I am totally in denial that after Thursday, the late show with Stephen Colbert will be over. I'm going to savor these last four episodes. He's a national treasure, a smart, funny guy, and all I can add is 8647. So Eric Schmidt tweets out a screenshot and says, quote, nothing to see here, just the president of the Kirkwood, Missouri School Board, Judy Modica, calling for the murder of the president of the United States. No news coverage about it, just the casual acceptance of the Luigi Leff's assassination culture.
10: That's goofy. That's, listen, it's not murder.
11: It's not murder. Calling for murder. It's like, move on, vote out, whatever.
10: He knows that. He's just trying to manufacture outrage. That's all that is. That's silly. Very, very silly. All right. When we come back, we are going to talk to Sean Malone. He is going to check in with us after the Board of Commissioners had their vote today and the city involved. And so we'll discuss. We'll see what Sean Malone has for us when we come back on KMOX.
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10: And before we get to Sean Malone on the Quiver River Electric guest line, one more pair of tickets to give away to see the Battlehawks in their playoff game on Sunday. We are looking for caller number 6 to the contest line at 314-955-1120, courtesy of the Battlehawks, who gave us those to give away to you. So, Sean, who is with us now, what happened today as the Board of Commissioners met? Kara Spencer was there, the mayor of St. Louis. What's going on with these salary raises? What's happening?
21: Yeah, so essentially the salary raises for command staff and civilians were handled separately from one another. I'll start with the civilians first and then get to the command staff. The civilian raises were passed by the board 4-0. Mayor Kara Spencer voted present because she wanted to have this conversation tabled for their next meeting, June 17th. The raises for command staff were tabled at the urging of Mayor Kara Spencer until the 17th, so that way the city's budget department could have more time to get their numbers in order. And the reason they need to do so is because the command staff raises, unlike the civilian staff raises, there's pay parity between the St. Louis City's first responders, the police department, the fire department, the EMS. You work a similar level position, you get a similar level of pay compared to the other departments. So that's why that was put on hold. So that way the city has to have a balanced budget for next fiscal year by the end of this month. It begins July 1st, the next fiscal year. So they need some more time to try to get their numbers in order with regards to now the fire department's budget and how those raises, if passed, would impact the fire department's budget. So Mayor Spencer said she wishes they had months of time to try to figure this out as opposed to just 2 weeks, essentially, plus the extra, as she said, 36 hours notice they had that these raises were coming down the pipe. So that's the resolution that was tabled, the command staff raises. Something that was interesting, though, that was brought up in this meeting with regards to that pay parity were some comments by Chief of Police Robert Tracy. And Tracy was by no means trying to go after the fire department here. He even said during the meeting he's got family that are members of the fire department, but he said that the pay parity between the police department and the fire department is, and I'm quoting here, holding the police department back from being competitive, competitive in the sense of competitive salaries to other municipalities. This has been a long discussion for a while that St. Louis City doesn't quite pay the same as, you know, other municipalities in the county, St. Charles as well. And he went as far as to kind of compare the negotiating process between the police department and the fire department, because when the police department negotiates the raises that they've gotten, and they've gotten a couple in the last few years, well, the fire department doesn't have to do any negotiating because they get those same raises as well. And what Chief Tracy pointed to is as a result of that, so the fire department hasn't had to give anything up to get some of these raises. If you recall, a little more than a year ago, the police department and their officers were able to negotiate a raise, but in exchange, they lowered their budgeted strength by about 100 officers. Now, these are unfilled positions. Nobody was fired or laid off, if you will, but that's something Chief Tracy pointed to, is that, you know, they've had to give concessions. They've had to give back a little in order to get some raises, and the fire department just hasn't had to do that.
11: So, do you know how common that is to tie in the fire department and the police department when it comes to their salaries and their raises? Does St. Louis County do any of this?
21: I'm not sure. I'm curious to look into that more, especially when the chief mentions how this makes it difficult for them to remain competitive, is that, you know, it's not just a raise for them. It's a raise for other departments that the city has to budget for as well. So I am curious other, not just in the region, but, you know, other similar sized municipalities throughout the country, if they also have pay parity between first responders like the city does.
11: Hey, Sean, we had obviously board president Chris Saraceno on yesterday, and we did ask about what seemed to be the last minute nature of the proposed pay raises for the command staff. And he said, well, no, this was written out in their budget proposal months ago. But it seems that Mayor Kara Spencer said, no, we asked for fiscal details in the budget proposal so we knew where the money was going. A bit of a disconnect on that, or what seems to be two different stories, or maybe just a lack of communication. Do you know anything more about that?
21: Yeah, Mayor Kara Spencer kind of made that a theme she was harping on consistently throughout these talks about these raises, is that, you know, Budget Director Paul Payne was not in the loop on this. Meanwhile, the Board of Police Commissioners said that he's included in the emails about their meetings that they have, and he hasn't attended their meetings. The mayor countered that with, look, he's busy. He oversees the budget for the entire city. He's got a staff of three people. He can't sit while details are hammered out in these meetings over the course of hours for raises and this detail of the budget, that detail of the budget. So there does seem to be, you know, it's hard to really point and say this one side is at fault, but there's certainly a communication issue between the city and the Board of Police Commissioners when it comes to building this budget. In particular, aspects like this, it's one thing when you're giving a raise like we just saw to the civilian employees that was approved. There's no pay parity between the civilian employees for the fire department, police department, and EMS. So there's no impact where, okay, now everyone else needs to get a raise, and that's going to affect this department's budget that's outside the police department. So that's where the disconnect really came in, was with these command staff raises coming in at the very last minute, at least from the perspective of the mayor and the city, is that now there's you have to go back and redo the fire department's budget because you built this budget for the fire department. It's built for command staff in the fire department getting X number salary, and now it could potentially be X plus a certain percent.
11: And I just want to add, Maria corrected me here when I asked about St. Louis County. So with St. Louis County, most of the fire departments are fire districts. So she said the county is different because those fire districts, that all involves bond issues and taxes.
21: Yeah, so that's where you're not going to see any pay parity then with the St. Louis County and their police departments. Now, within, I guess, unless a municipality has its own fire department, hard to say whether or not there would be any kind of pay parity there. Mm-hmm. I will note a number of fire districts in St. Louis County are in talks about consolidating in some capacity. Now, this wouldn't be the entire county, but it's something that's just being explored. So at least something to monitor moving forward, if that's any part of what they're looking into, is pay parity between St. Louis County. And if this does wind up turning into a pseudo St. Louis County fire department. But that's where, going back to what I said earlier, I'm curious to see if there is pay parity across departments in other similar cities to St. Louis just outside the region.
10: Sean Malone, as always, we appreciate your reporting. Thank you for being with us today.
21: Anytime, guys.
10: Sean Malone from the KMOX newsroom on the Quiver River Electric guest line. I don't know if he's technically a guest.
11: I don't think so. I think it's a direct line.
10: Yeah, kind of is.
11: Like the calls coming from inside the house.
10: That's right.
11: Yeah.
10: And it was Sean Malone who was covering all the important stuff here in the city. And we appreciate him as always. Congratulations to David from Centralia.
11: Centralia.
10: Yep. You know why they call it Centralia?
11: Because
10: it's in the south. It's
11: that's so stupid. Is that a Granite City joke?
10: No, I just made it up just now. David from Centralia going to see the Battle Hawks play on Sunday. We'll have one more pair of tickets to give away tomorrow.
0: Got a voice message for you from Tan, T-A-N, on the breakup that you witnessed in D.C.
10: Mm-hmm. I'm not sure that I could have done it. That's not me. That's me talking.
0: You know what? It's one of those
10: Maybe
0: things.
10: I'm Tan.
0: You are a Tan man.
10: But I'm not.
0: All right, here is Tan.
1: Ryan Snakesy saw a couple having a breakup. This may have been a very tempestuous relationship in which they have a blow-up, looks like a breakup, every other day and makes up in the in-between days.
11: Well, first of all,
10: that's not necessarily wrong.
11: I think Ron has been in those. Tell me you haven't had blow-ups.
10: I don't blow up.
11: Not you, but your crazy girlfriends.
10: Yeah, usually
11: not
10: they
11: the battle axe. Just to be clear, these are past girlfriends.
10: No, the battle axe is great.
11: The lady that almost got into a fist fight in the middle of the road. The lady that threw the phone in the toilet.
10: That was the same lady.
11: The lady whose dog throws up if he gets too hungry.
0: Somebody snuck into your
10: different
0: apartment,
10: lady.
0: Right?
10: That was not a girlfriend.
11: Sneaked into your apartment?
10: Yeah, she got in. She talked her way in.
11: That's insane.
10: Yeah.
11: Walked into your apartment and she was lying on your bed?
10: Hey. No, she wasn't there. I heard all about it the next day from the person
11: That's scary.
10: That worked the front desk. And yeah, it was totally scary.
11: And then you got back to your car one time and there was baby oil in your car?
10: That was a different thing. Could have been her. Who knows? But I do know this. I know a guy who's a St. Louis cop, and I call him like, dude, what do I do here? Because I was afraid of this lady. He's like, buy a gun.
11: Yeah.
10: And then I asked somebody else who used to be a cop, what do I do? And they said, buy a gun. Yeah. Like, that's the answer for everything.
11: Here's
10: buy a gun.
11: If you are not afraid of guns, but you don't want a gun, buy bear spray.
10: Yeah, that'll do it.
11: No, I mean, it'll ruin your apartment, but... Yeah.
10: Well, at least I'll be safe.
11: You'll be safe.
10: We'll be back tomorrow at 9 o'clock. And if you missed anything on this show, well, you know where to get it. Odyssey app, KMOX.com, wherever you get your podcasts. And again, we'll be back tomorrow, 9 a.m. on the Chris and Amy Show. But coming up next, Tom Ackerman and me, we've got the Gas House Gang. Dan Dierdorf will join us at 12:30 on 104.1 FM KMOX. 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
27: It is 12 o'clock. Plenty of sunshine in downtown St. Louis. It is 76 degrees. I'm Debbie Monterey. 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A new wave of strikes between the U.S. and Iran. The Pentagon says it shot down several Iranian drones targeting U.S. forces in Kuwait. ABC News White House correspondent Karen Travers tells us what these attacks could mean for peace talks.
28: In a new podcast interview that was released today, the president has said he hadn't made up his mind about making a deal with Iran or potentially going back to major combat operations and major strikes against Iran. He was asked what that would do. He said it would achieve certainty. But I do think it's important to underline here. We've heard the president repeatedly, every time he talks about this situation, say that Iran's military capabilities have been decimated. But what we see with these strikes overnight show that they still have capabilities to carry out something that can have deadly consequences.
27: There have been thousands of complaints against ICE detention centers, including lack of medical care and food, overcrowding and abuse. Congresswoman Ann Wagner says no, they get health care and three meals a day. Congressman Wesley Bell and Nikki Budzinski toured the ICE facility in St. Genevieve, and Wagner agreed with KFTK host Mark Cox that they are lying about the conditions there.
29: It's absolutely, they're getting their clickbait. They raise low dollar donor funds with this stuff. It's but again, we are the party of law and order, and supporting our federal officers is an absolute duty.
27: Bell traveled to, she said duty there. I cut that off. Pardon me. Bell traveled to an ICE detention center in Louisiana yesterday trying to find a Maplewood man who was taken by ICE despite having permission to be in the country. Airline ticket prices are rising because of fuel prices. Dave Simons of One Private Wealth tells Chris and Amy the price of a barrel of oil has gone down a bit, but that could change in a second.
2: We talk about how people, some individuals, can move the market. Donald Trump right now is the king of that, even when it comes to the stock market, but in particular, the oil market, because all he has to do is tweet out something about, I just talked to the Iranian officials and we're close to making a deal. Oil then plummets. Yay!
27: And then nothing happens and prices shoot up again. When it comes to income, Illinois fares well. According to a new WalletHub survey, Illinois ranks 9th in the nation for states where people have the highest incomes. That's based on three key metrics: average income for the top 5%, average for the bottom 20%, and the median income for all residents. The top earning state is Virginia, followed by New York, New Jersey, Washington, and Connecticut. Missouri ranked 23rd. Major League Pickleball is coming to St. Louis. The city's professional pickleball team, the St. Louis Shock, competing against

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3: Great to be with you. Chris Raji's in with me. I'm Tom Ackerman. How you doing, buddy?
4: Good, buddy. Let's go. What do you got?
3: Let's do it. I got a good Budweiser toast for you today. I have Hall of Famer Dan Dierdorf with us at 12:30, and I can't wait to talk to him. He is going to be inducted into the Missouri Broadcasters Association Hall of Fame this Friday. Well-deserved, of course. He's a KMOX legend. He's a former Monday Night Football analyst and a longtime analyst with CBS as well, with Greg Gumbel and all of the things that he's done in his illustrious career. And he started it as a broadcaster on KMOX. He was really trained by Jack Buck, and as a player he was doing things already with the Big Red, with Football Cardinals, when he was on KMOX. So it'll be great to have Dan on the show at the bottom of the hour. Pal, yesterday's game was not good. I mean, it was a great comeback, I thought, by the Cardinals to string together some hits in the seventh and make it a game. They could not add in that seventh inning. And while everyone rags on Riley O'Brien, maybe not everybody, but that's kind of the trend that I saw. Like, oh, no, what are they going to do at closer? And we'll talk about that. I really thought the game was lost in the eighth.
4: Execution.
3: You got a leadoff double by Jimmy Crooks. You pinch run for him with Thomas Sejace. Let's go. Cardinals have a chance to bring a run home. Vic's got to drop down a bunt there or do something. And he pops up in foul territory, a bunt, and it's caught. Then J.J. Weatherhold, I won't let him off the hook either. He pops one up to shortstop. Out number two. And then Herrera grounds out, and the inning's over. And you got Sejace standing there at second base. So that's a tough one for the Cardinals. They can't get runs across, and they lose 7-4.
4: So we had the conversation yesterday about Victor Scott right toward the end. I think it was right toward the end. We had Bernie and you and me. And my contention with Scott is, you know what? Unless somebody is absolutely forcing your hand or forcing their hand, meaning you got to call this dude up, you have to. And they've already made a couple of call-ups as it is. So it's not like they have been afraid to dip down to the lower levels and bring somebody up if they feel like they need to. I am a proponent of being as measured as possible with all the incoming talent, meaning do not bring somebody up before they are ready to go. And I realize Joshua Baez is not the same kind of player as Jordan Walker. I know he didn't have the same sort of struggles in the minors. He's got a big strikeout problem. Walker's always had a little bit of that, but his problem was more hitting the ball into the ground. But still, you don't want to bring somebody up too early. And I'm not the one who's going to be able to tell you whether or not bringing him up now is too early. And so my contention is, whenever they feel comfortable doing it, go ahead. But don't feel like you need to rush because Victor Scott is incapable of executing at the plate, because at least he's still giving you defense. This is not one of those seasons that you have to worry about the season getting away from you, because this wasn't supposed to be a season that you were expected to win the division or expected to make the playoffs. The most important thing the Cardinals can do in 2026 is continue to develop, continue to move closer to being a true competitive team that is expected to win.

0: in the division. That's not what this year is. So if you want to be patient with Scott and keep him in the lineup and keep him playing in center field, I'm okay with that. However, when stuff like last night happens, it makes it pretty glaring that you've got a runner at second base, and it kind of destroys my argument, I guess. If you want to win right this second, it does, because you got this guy at second base with nobody out. And in those cases, I really don't like giving up the out, but it shows you that Oliver Marmol is not confident that he can either put the ball in the air deep enough to advance the runner or get a hit where he has to lay down a bunt. And that's not good either, right? So I'm sort of talking out of both sides of my mouth here, but I do think the ultimate goal is to be smart about your young players that aren't here yet and bring them up only when they are ready to go and you feel like they are ready to go. That's what I'm saying here.
1: Yeah, it's all good. There's no wrong answer there. I mean, you're kind of going through it and trying to, you know, figure out how it all works together. I will say this. I think the Cardinals showed their cards a little bit on how they want to replace underperforming players. And Chaim Bloom and Ollie Marmol both said it about Nolan Gorman. Someone has to show that they are ready to take the spot. And when the competition is good enough to take the spot, they take the spot. I believe that competition has arrived. And I think that person is Nathan Church. So what I think will happen is, but the key is Nathan's got to be healthy.
0: Right.
1: So if Lars Nootbaar is ready to roll, which I think he will be, it sounds like in a day or two, maybe longer, but maybe as soon as this weekend against the Reds, then he becomes your left fielder and Vic's got one last chance till Nathan Church gets healthy. And when Nathan Church finishes his rehab, which I think is a step behind where Lars is, then Nathan Church becomes your center fielder. If there is a little bit of a setback there, keep your eye on Baez, because Baez had 4 hits yesterday again. This guy is cooking right now. And the difference between Baez and Walker is that Baez has been in the system longer, actually, in terms of the minor leagues.
0: Right.
1: Has had a longer run of minor leagues than Walker did. Walker was drafted in 2000. He had that canceled year because of COVID. He ended up making the Cardinals team at the age of 21, too young, too early. That was in 2023. Baez, different deal. Baez was drafted in the second round, as Walker was drafted in the first round. Baez was drafted in the second round in 2021, the following year. And he's been in the minors ever since. And in rookie ball, he actually struggled a little bit. He hit only 158. He hit 267 in 2022. Over 2 different teams, and that would be 2 different teams, again, combined. Then in 23, he hit it wasn't great, 218. In 2024, again, he's still sort of working his way through this. He works his way into Peoria finally, but combined between 2 teams, he only hits 245. It wasn't until last year that I think they're really proud of the fact that Baez came along and was one of the recipients of this new minor league system that they put together. All these coordinators, they were just starting to work it, and Baez, just like Bryson Motz was a recipient of, a beneficiary of, I should say, of this new evaluation. And Baez flourished big time. Last year, he hit 287. He had 20 home runs, 79 RBIs, and 54 stolen bases. That's because he was getting on base at a clip of 384. Now, this past year, as you noted, he's had some strikeout issues. But, man, the numbers are hard to ignore otherwise at AAA. He's hitting 262, a 342 on base. That's fine. But he has 16 home runs, 42 RBIs, and he's stolen 11 bags. Yes, he's struck out 73 times, and he's only walked 18 times. But if he shows some signs of continuing to improve on that, like Jimmy Crooks did, I think Baez will get a look. But again, this is only if the opportunity is there and competition for Vic has arrived. I mean, it is on top of him now. He just doesn't have the ability to hit or execute at a high level. We love his defense. The guy can fly. He's a great dude and all that stuff. But that doesn't always work at this level.
0: Right. That's the thing, is that if you can't hit, you better, and they ask you to lay down a bunt, you better do it. You have to execute there. And again, I'm not the biggest fan of bunting. I don't like the idea of having to do it in that situation with nobody out, because the odds of scoring a run with a leadoff runner at second, you know, nobody out, you've got a really high chance of getting that run home even without laying down a bunt and sacrificing an out. But if you're going to do it, you got to do it. It's just the only thing that concerns me about Baez at this point, and it could be a thing where you're just going to have to live with it and see what happens. Bring him up, let him go, see what happens. Tell him, hey, don't worry about how you're getting out. Just do what you do and be yourself. And if you do strike out a bunch, so be it. Just, you know, show us some power. What does concern me is that percentage is up 11 points from last year. His strikeout percentage in the minor leagues combined between A and AA was around 20-21%, and now it's at 31 as he made the jump to AAA. I just don't see that getting better when he gets here. Maybe I'm wrong. You know, maybe he gets up here and just figures out how to make better contact and has the power. Like, I don't care if he has a 31% strikeout percentage if he's also hitting bombs. But my fear would be that he gets up here and that 31% gets closer to 40, mm-hmm. and then he starts to doubt himself a little more, and you're not even getting the power on top of it.
1: It's fair. I mean, that's what I said all along with Crooks. When Crooks was at 34%, I'm like, what do you think it's going to be up here?
0: Right.
1: You know, but he had a nice day yesterday and it showed some signs, and I'm willing to give it a chance, but only if the opportunity is there for Baez. Otherwise, I think it gives you an excuse.
0: Don't force it.
1: Yeah,
0: it gives you an excuse. Just don't force it.
1: Baez, let the seasoning continue down there where he's playing every day and where he's learning the ups and downs of the game. And he's only 22. Now, he'll turn 23 later this month, but he's still a young pup, and he's got a ways to go. It's going to get interesting. I'll tell you what. Let's do this. Let's take a break. But when we come back, I would like our participants on YouTube especially, that seems to where we get a lot of comments, although without naming the person, there is one person who comments on YouTube about Ollie Marmol, and I'm just about that Ollie Marmol should be fired. It's like every single day, and I think it's the same person using a lot of different accounts, because
0: is it your burner?
1: Right. So I'm just going to say it's gotten to the point, we don't really care, but I think it's gotten to the point your fellow commenters are starting to get a little irritated, and we may have to put you in timeout.
0: No, come on, man. Let the sandpaper exist. Let the flies
1: get
0: them.
1: Okay?
0: Yeah, I think we should let everybody else in the comment section tear into them.
1: We won't put you in timeout then. There you go. You just got saved.
0: You did, because I want to watch everybody. I want the piranhas to pile on this guy. Because
1: I'll say this. Let me pour gasoline on the fire then. Ollie Marmol did a good thing yesterday by calling out his players and holding them accountable. We don't hear Ollie like that all the time. I think that he is very encouraging about, hey, you know, we're giving it a good effort. We lost the game, but I'm telling you, we're taking good at-bats. Last night, he was pissed.
0: Well, yeah.
1: He didn't like it.
0: And you know what? With us, we have seen him, I think going back to last year on the Tuesdays, the show that we started last year with him, you could read between the lines he was frustrated with some of these players. You could read that. But I think that for a fan base, they probably appreciate it when a manager calls it like they see it. But I understand why they don't, because they still have a clubhouse to protect.
1: Back in a moment on the Gas House Gang on KMOX.
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8: We're telling old stories from press conferences and gatherings. Good times.
9: Yeah.
8: Always good times.
9: Ben Johnson was mad at a reporter's cell phone going off today.
8: Yeah. Yeah, they can, depending on the mood. I was saying that one time I forgot to turn my ringer off, and Ollie looked down. The phone was on his desk in spring training, and it was a picture of Angie, and so my wife. So he picks it up. Hey, Angie, well, how's it going? She's like, great. And he said, it's Ollie Marmol. Oh, Ollie. And the kids are giggling in the background.
9: That's very funny.
8: He just carried on conversation with all the reporters standing around. I'm like, yep,
9: that's spring
8: that's
9: training.
8: Moment.
9: You can do whatever.
8: Yep.
9: That's my moment.
8: Welcome back.
9: It
8: doesn't get much better than that in spring training. Welcome back to the Gas House Gang with Chris Ranji. I'm Tom Ackerman. Let's grab a couple of these comments. And I was about to say this, what Mike said, so I'm just going to let him take all the glory on this. But fans do need to remember that it is a building season. I'll call it a rebuild, Mike, and you're absolutely right. Allow the season to unfold and evaluate. The core and the system looks very promising. Stay the course. Yes. And the Cardinals are on their way to making this very interesting this summer. But really, this is a team that is ahead of schedule. This is a team that is filled with players who have not played 162 games. That's just a fact. Their best starting pitcher right now is probably Michael McGreevy, and he's only had maybe 30 starts in his career. So It is a work in progress, without a doubt. And that's a good comment by Mike.
9: Yeah. And Mike is, I mean, I think he's backing up basically what I am saying, is that no matter how it looks right now up here, unless a guy is just, and I guess you could argue that Victor Scott is there, just looks completely out of place at the plate anyway, not in the field. He's doing perfectly fine out there, but this is not something that you make hasty adjustments and bring up players who are not 90-95% ready to be here because you're afraid of the season slipping away, because it doesn't matter. Honestly, it doesn't for 2026. I know that you know, some people might say anytime you have an opportunity to go to the playoffs, you should take advantage of it. But we're barely a third through the season right now. And that's not what this year is supposed to be. And so much can change over the next couple of months. This is stay the course is absolutely right. Don't make any hasty decisions. That doesn't mean you never call somebody up, but they've already done it a couple of times in the last couple of weeks. So it's not like they're afraid to. So be as prudent as possible, because the only thing that matters is the future for the Cardinals.
8: Eline did say that sometimes the Cardinals' performance reminds you that it's a rebuild, and that's absolutely right. They are less than perfect, that's for sure. No team is, but they do show their flaws at times. This is one that some of the commenters liked on Real Third Man, so let's get to that. For what it's worth, Blaze Jordan is error-free in 2026, he says. Be bold, promote both Jordan and Baez, and send both Gorman and Scott to Memphis until they prove they can hit the ball at all. Nothing to lose. This is an interesting one. Now, Bernie Miklas made me giggle yesterday when he said that Blaze Jordan can play third. He could stand there, is the report on him. So there's no, the thing is, you've got, if you're going to replace Gorman, it's got to be somebody who's going to take the job, I think, and run with it. I'm not sure Sajacy's ready for that. And Ramon Arias has been hurt and banged up. They just don't have the guy yet that who's going to take that job and run with it. I think they'd rather go with Gorman for a while. And yesterday they were rewarded with a home run. So it does take time. I'm not saying the Blaze Jordan couldn't come up here and do some good things, but I'm not sure they're ready to go there just yet. But it's a good comment.
9: You know, my feeling on Gorman is I am more than comfortable, regardless of what we're seeing right now with the numbers, I am more than comfortable just letting him play the entire season. Unless there is somebody who emerges and says, you cannot ignore me anymore, you have to call me up.
8: Yeah.
9: But Gorman has not yet, and I don't know that it'll make a difference. I don't. It may never make a difference, but he has not yet played an entire full season, you know, healthy season, or not a season where he's splitting time with anybody. He's not had that yet. So will it change anything if he gets it? Maybe, maybe not. Maybe he never does, but I am perfectly fine with letting him play there all year long and seeing where we are in September.
8: He's an X-factor type player. If he did catch fire, you are going places. I mean, him potentially hitting 30 home runs at the second base position was very intriguing, because you rarely get that at that position. But it is what it is. This is Matt, who says, I think a bias promotion happens by the All-Star break. I could absolutely see that by then. That could be enough time for sure. Steve has a story about the Big Red. We'll save that for Dan Dierdorf. And just kind of flipping through some of these comments, I think we've gotten to most of them that I wanted to get to, but there's a lot of good stuff in there.
9: Comments on YouTube, Facebook, Twitter, if you're watching the show, leave
8: us one. Hopefully no lockout, says Deadly St. Louis. Yeah, that's, you know, we're at a point right now where I think there's a little bit of concern that this could linger into 2027. Right now, pretty much a line has been drawn. They will not accept a salary cap on the player side.
9: And I've only heard this from one place, and I don't know how much I believe in this as a possibility, but I have heard it is actually a possibility that they will kick the can down the road on this lockout and play one more year on a CBA, so that all the television contracts are up at the same time, so that they can do the CBA in conjunction with the new TV deals.
8: Okay.
9: So I wouldn't be surprised. It would if they decide to go that route. Now, again, I don't know how much validity there is there, but it does sound like that could be a possibility.
8: Jim says when they return from injury, Nathan Church assumes center field. Newt assumes left. Ramon Arias gets ABs at third against lefties. Demote Vic, Sejasi, and Nelly, meaning Velasquez, or Páez. And he predicts they will keep Páez. I would agree. They like Páez on defense and his handling of pitchers. But, yeah, I do think that Church becomes the center fielder if Newt is left field and both are healthy. I think that makes more sense than having Scott out there every day. He is, unfortunately, giving you outs at the nine position in that lineup. One more from Eline. If we will have anyone from the Bosnia soccer team since they're staying in St. Louis during the World Cup. We did have on Sunday Elvir Kafedzic, who is the assistant coach of City 2, who is a Bosnian native and started the St. Louis Dragons Bosnian soccer club, and he was fantastic. If you want to hear that interview, he tells you everything you would need to know about Bosnia and Herzegovina being here this week. But it would be nice to have someone from that team once they get rolling. Let's let them get rolling a little bit. They just landed.
9: Am I wrong on this? Bosnia U.S. is the first game, isn't it? Isn't it the United States' first game?
8: Whoa, I shouldn't probably know that.
9: I don't.
8: But I don't know that for sure. I know that
9: I'm just throwing stuff out there.
8: I'm just so laser focused on this Panama friendly on Saturday and then getting to what's next for them. But that maybe that is the case, and I just didn't know that. We'll take a quick timeout. When we come back, we're going to be joined by Dan Dierdorf. He is our Budweiser Toast of the Week. 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
9: It's warm out there, 80 degrees. The real feel is 92. We'll have a high of 84 today. Tonight, clear with a low of 61. Nice night to go to the ballpark. 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
6: Ah, yes, the Big Red. Those were the days of the 1970s in St. Louis. What a team. What a team. And one of the anchors, the anchor of the offensive line in those days was the Pro Football Hall of Famer, Dan Dierdorf, a Missouri Broadcasters Association Hall of Famer coming up this Friday. There will be seven members joining the Missouri Broadcasters Association Hall of Fame at Margaritaville Lake Resort at the Lake of the Ozarks. And we are excited to have Dan Dierdorf back on KMOX this afternoon. Hi, Dan.
7: Where in the heck? You've got some archive to go back and find that music.
6: Yeah. What is that? What does that remind you of?
7: I'll tell you what, it's the second it started, I knew exactly what it was.
6: That's right. Does that remind you of warming up before the game? Or what is?
7: Yeah, the only thing missing would be Bob Cuban and his band was always playing. And yeah, it brings back great memories.
6: What a time. What a time indeed, and what a team. Well, what does it mean to you, Dan? John Rooney, our great friend, is going to be the MC on this evening, this Friday evening, and you get honored as a broadcaster. You know, we know your illustrious career, and this is how they describe it real quick on their site. Pro Football Hall of Famer, career began at KMOX in St. Louis, hosting talk shows, calling Mizzou football, Cardinals football, and Blues hockey. Dan's broadcasting talents are known nationally from his NFL work on ABC's Monday Night Football and later as a member of CBS's NFL broadcast team. And while your national work is so well known, Dan, I know that means a lot to you to be recognized locally because this is where it all started.
7: Well, and it all started at KMOX. And I owe it all to Robert Hyland, who gave me a chance. He supported me. He was just hugely instrumental in any success I had. And to think that I was fortunate enough to sit in the sports office there at KMOX, and my boss, of course, was Jack Buck, who was the sports director. And I look to my left, and I'm looking at Bob Costas. I'm looking at Bill Wilkerson. I'm looking at Dan Kelly. I'm looking at Bob Starr. It just goes on and on and on. And to think that I was able to cut my teeth and to learn the right way to be a broadcaster, to think that I had a chance to do that at KMOX, I was so fortunate.
8: How well do you remember that very first conversation where they say to you, hey, we want you to do this. We want you to give this a try, and we're going to bring you in. Do you remember much about that?
7: Oh, I remember specifically because I was still a player. I had an opportunity to be in the off season, working at KMOX, developing time behind the microphone, but I was still a member of the football Cardinals. And I started my career. The last year I played was 1983. I started to work at KMOX in 1976. And so I had years worth of experience, and I had a job waiting for me at KMOX. which was an unbelievable luxury for me to be able to continue my football career and at the same time to know exactly what I was going to do when my football playing days concluded.
6: We had Bob Costas in town this week. He was here Sunday at Busch Stadium doing the NBC game at the ballpark. I spent some time with him Monday doing an interview with Norm Stewart, believe it or not, who is 91 and going strong. And we just had Norm was on the phone with us. And Bob just loves.
7: Bob is Bob.
6: Loves KMOX in St. Louis. And I just, man, I wish I was around to see the two of you working together back in those days.
7: God, we had fun. We were doing Sports Open Line together, and I would do every Friday, and Bob was getting started on a national level. He would do a baseball game on Saturday, so he would always go to the park on Friday to watch the game the day before. He was to do his telecast, and we would do a thing called the Friday Frank forecast, where Bob would critique the various dogs and sausages served at that ballpark, and we just did ridiculous things. We extended it to Greater St. Louis. One time, I drove through the drive-in window at Woofie's Hot Dogs, and Bob was actually inside serving me, and we did this live on the radio, and Bob and I have a rich history together. We talk all the time, and I look back on it. What a golden era for radio in St. Louis.
8: Well, we have been very lucky to have so many great broadcasters come through here, and in particular come through this station. And, you know, you end up being on Monday Night Football broadcasts, which really, I mean, other than, you know, the Super Bowl itself, it is the jewel in the sports calendar. 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
7: Oh, 12 years, and when I did Monday Night Football, it was still Monday Night Football was the premium package in NFL broadcasting. We got the best games. We had the best schedule week in and week out. And it was, I couldn't hardly believe it. My first year at Monday Night Football was 1987. And in my last year as a player was 1983. So that was meteoric to be doing Monday Night Football at my age and as little experience as I had. I worked at CBS TV for 2 years, but it was all those countless hours behind a microphone at KMOX that I was older experience wise than I was chronologically. And that's all because of the gift I got of being able to sit behind that microphone at KMOX.
6: You had the opportunity to work with one of the all-time greats in Al Michaels, not to mention Frank Gifford. What a team that was. But I note that your relationship, let alone your on-air relationship with Greg Gumbel, was something special. The two of you spending so much time together, we certainly miss Greg Gumbel, and I thought of you immediately. Of all the times that you spent away from the cameras, had to have been unbelievably rewarding.
7: I was so fortunate to. I have such a rich list of people that I worked with, and you're right. My last partner was Greg. He and I were together for 8 years, and I can hardly believe that he's gone. I'm trying to describe him. Was, you know, what a rich sense of humor, so much fun, didn't take himself seriously at all. And that person that we all fell in love with hosting the basketball tournament, and his smile, his ease of laughter. And he was just a great human being. But to think that I actually, that my broadcast partners, I worked with Vern Lundquist. I worked with Al Michaels. I worked with Dick Enberg for years. I did games with Lindsey Nelson, Dick Stockton, Ray Scott. I was never, and then, of course, you know, it started with Jack Buck. I was never in the broadcast booth with a dum-dum. I never had to spend. Now, I can't say that for the play-by-play guys. They may have a different opinion. But I never, I did Mizzou football with John Rooney and Bill Wilkerson. I never worked with anybody. I never worked with a stiff. I'm so lucky.
6: Really, I mean, what a great run that is. And boy, Bill Wilkerson was so good. And John is so good today. Oh. And, you know, I think about Jack Buck, and I've mentioned this to you before, Dan, is that hearing you speak, and even today, I can hear Jack. Like, there was just there was an influence there. What did he teach you? How did he influence you?
7: Oh, Jack was Jack was like a second dad to me. I valued his friendship. All those years I did Monday Night Football, Jack was doing Monday Night Football on radio with Hank Stram for the CBS network. And so we would normally stay in different hotels because the companies, you know, ABC was booked us one place. But every Tuesday morning, I had a limousine because I was doing Monday Night Football. I would swing by Jack's hotel and pick him up because we would always fly home together. And, it was such a great time of my life, but it was in some small way, I felt like I was paying Jack back for all of the, I retired. I played my last game for the Cardinals. The following weekend, I am doing a national broadcast on CBS radio because it was divisional weekend and there were four games and Jack and Hank could only do two. So CBS had to hire a broadcast crew just to do a game on Saturday and a game on Sunday. And Jack Buck convinced CBS Radio to hire me to do those two games. The first time I was ever in a broadcast booth in my life, I'm doing a national broadcast on CBS Radio. And it was all because of Jack Buck. His guidance, he would say things to me like that in 1984, he and I called the football Cardinals together, and we'd go to a commercial break, and Jack would say, "Hey, Dan, since our last commercial break, you used the word incredible like three times. You need to develop a Rolodex of your adjectives so you don't have to, you don't use them very often because it'll drill a hole in the head of the listener." And just little tips like that that I've never forgotten. And I mean, seriously, talk about being able to sit at the foot of the master. It might as well have been Plato or Socrates. I was the student and he was the professor.
8: Dan, you spent the last several years of your broadcast career back in the Michigan booth as an analyst there, and you know, you played at Michigan, as everybody knows. I am sitting here with an Indiana guy. How do you feel about what the Hoosiers have done in college football?
7: Well, I feel like I'm in some alternate universe.
8: So do I.
7: Could that really have happened? I know that before Kurt Cignetti got to Indiana, I believe Michigan's record against Indiana, it was something like 88-12, or it was some ridiculous figure. And you know what? Talk about a long-suffering fan base. And you know, if it wasn't for Bob Knight, in Indiana basketball, those people would have led a miserable existence. And because you know what? I took a recruiting trip to Indiana. It's one of the most beautiful campuses I have ever seen. I love Bloomington. I love Little Zagreb Steakhouse. Mm-hmm. It's a great school, and with a lot of St. Louisans who go there. But you know what? I'm a Big Ten guy at heart, and I was rooting for Indiana all the way. They're carrying the Big Ten banner, and I've got their back. But it just shows you the new era of college football. Programs can do a 180 and turn on a dime.
6: It really is amazing. I still don't feel like it's real that we are considered a college football power at this point. We still have another one. You know, we're still checking a few off the list here. Michigan in the Big House this year, October 24th. I may have to head up there.
7: Yeah, that's, we'll be there. We'll be there. Now, what are they going to do in Bloomington about getting a bigger stadium?
6: Yeah, that's true.
7: You know, you got to be talking. I mean, our stadium in Ann Arbor, we're more than twice as big as your stadium.
6: Yeah, absolutely right. So if they're spending $32 million or whatever it is on their football roster, I'm sure they can throw down a little bit for some stadium upgrades. It's amazing.
7: Well, I'm sure. Yeah. I'm sure that tickets to a home game in Bloomington are that's a rare commodity.
6: Yeah, things have changed. Dan, every week we do a Budweiser Toast of the Week. It's presented by Budweiser for 150 years. This Bud's for you, and obviously we are toasting you today, my friend, and congratulations on your MBA Hall of Fame induction on Friday at the Lake of the Ozarks. We're so happy for you, and we're so proud of you here at KMOX Radio.
7: Well, once I go in, the floodgates are open. Anyone has a possibility now. It's wide open, and who knows who might go in next year.
6: Have a great day. Safe travels to the lake, and have a great time.
7: All right. Thanks, guys. You got it.
6: Thanks so much. Dan Dierdorf with us on KMOX's Gas House Gang. That was fun. We'll take a break. We'll come back, get back into some more baseball before we go. 1 o'clock is when we depart and turn it over to the DGS on KMOX.
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6: Rod, you want to issue a correction?
8: Yeah, I don't want the soccer people to be mad at me. 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The U.S. and Paraguay will play at 8. So I'm so sorry. 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
5: At 1 o'clock, we've got sunshine. Right now, it is 78 degrees downtown at the Arch. The St. Louis Board of Police Commissioners this morning decided to hold off on a vote to approve double-digit raises for command staff. We first told you about the proposal earlier this week. The attorney representing the Festus mayor and council members facing a recall is asking the city attorney to find the petitions legally deficient.
7: Chuck Hatfield's letter implores Festus city attorney Brian Malone to find the petitions were vague or did not list a legal reason to recall his clients. If he were to, could he take any direct action to stop the recall?
9: I have no authority to stop the recall petition. All I can do is give advice to the council and answer their questions and provide my and explain my legal analysis.
7: Malone says he will advise the council ahead of next week's meeting. Hatfield says if the council does vote to put the recalls on the ballot, he will file a lawsuit. Sean Malone, KMOX News.
5: From ABC News, a new wave of strikes between the U.S. and Iran. The Pentagon says it shot down several Iranian drones targeting U.S. forces in Kuwait. ABC News White House correspondent Karen Travers tells us what these attacks mean for peace talks.
10: This has been a ceasefire for weeks now, but the strikes have been going back and forth between the U.S. and Iran. But this is targeting a passenger air terminal there at an airport. And so we haven't heard directly from the president and the White House on this yet. But, you know, they have certainly indicated that in their view, the ceasefire has been holding, even as the president has said recently that it was on life support.
5: Gas prices continue to be a big story and a big concern for consumer spending. Dave Simons of the KMOX Money Show tells Chris and Amy the price of airline tickets keeps going up because fuel is the single biggest expense for them.
25: The airlines used to hedge this a lot. They would go out into the oil market. They'd play options and look at futures. They don't do that as much anymore. So they're not hedging like they once did because, frankly, we haven't had oil prices sit above $100 a barrel for a long time.
5: Chaffetz Arena will be taken over by pickleball lovers and players this afternoon. The Major League Pickleball Tournament starts today, runs through Sunday, featuring athletes from all over the country, including the St. Louis Shock. Shock players Kate Fahey and Anna Bright joined Chris and Amy this morning, saying pickleball isn't all fun and games. Says pickleball competitions feature a lot of the same components as other sports, from trash talking to injuries.
26: There are some players that like to dive over obstacles and stuff like that. So blood, sweat, and tears out on the pickleball court.
5: The job of finding a job was a little easier last month. According to payroll processor ADP, the company's monthly employment report found a record number of new private sector positions created in May. Here's ABC's Jim Ryan.
27: 122,000 positions opened up, with 8 out of 10 sectors that ADP looks at showing gains. Education and the healthcare sector led the hiring spree with 57,000 positions. The payroll processor says median annual pay is now at $61,500, a 4.4% increase. increase from May of last year.
5: The Dow from Stiefel is down 417 points to 50,890. We've got a crash on 270, rather 70 going west at St. Charles Rock Road. 70 west at St. Charles Rock. That's got the right two lanes closed there.
11: Sunny skies, comfortable humidity, and our high for the day between 3 and 4 o'clock in the afternoon should be about 81. Lots of sunshine. Beautiful evening in the 70s. Clear skies, 59 for the overnight low. Thursday, sunny skies, spectacular morning. A little warmer in the afternoon, a touch more humid but bearable, 86 degrees. Friday, partly sunny, a couple of spot showers and

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0: But I don't know if I gave it to Andrew or Andrew gave it to me or if I brought it from California, but I can't get rid of this thing. I just got this like, and it's affecting my voice. So we'll be fine. It's going to be fine. I feel like a pilot. We're about to take off. Like, we're going to hit a few bumps over Denver, but we're going to get you in there. You want to start with something real or something stupid? I got it all.
1: You guys pick. You guys pick.
2: Stupid isn't real.
0: I had terrible show prep yesterday, and today I think I have good show prep. Right. Famous last words. I got both.
2: Dealer's choice.
0: Let's start real.
1: Okay.
0: I wanted to talk about what's going on with 60 Minutes because we're in the same business. And, you know, my entire life I've had tick, tick, tick, tick, tick, tick, tick, and, you know, all these people. And Rach, I saw you had it on the show sheet, which is why I wanted to maybe lead with it and let you sort of set the stage and give your opinions and we can all jump in.
1: Yeah, I don't know. It seems like the general public is really concerned about Colbert being let go from CBS and getting rid of that show. And I mean, I understand the president has spoken out against him many times. So I think a lot of people feel like the administration got him taken off the air. But ultimately, it's like that's a late night talk show. It was losing money. To me, it makes sense that it was going away. What's going on with CBS News and what's going on with 60 Minutes? And, you know, they brought in Barry Weiss to revamp everything they're doing at CBS News. That is more of the story to me that this institution is just completely overhauling everything they're doing. And they have someone in charge who seems like they are coming in and saying, like, we can't have an agenda. But she seems like she has a very specific agenda. And then you have people like Scott Pelley, who was at CBS News for almost four decades. He was just fired. He was just let go for speaking up during a meeting and saying, like, you guys are murdering 60 Minutes. I've never worked somewhere for 40 years, but I think after 40 years, you've kind of earned the right to speak your mind on that sort of thing without an immediate firing. And that's what it was with him, was just, yeah, you're not on the same page with us. I don't really care that you've spent 40 years of your life here. You've got to go. You're not falling in line. That's a huge story to me. And it's not like an isolated incident. They're killing stories that, what was it? Wheels, do you remember? Was it an immigration story?
2: I can't remember.
1: But yeah, it was like, oh, we're not going to run this because the White House isn't responding to give their side. Okay, well, by that logic, you are going to have to kill any story because if I'm the person you're running the story about, all I have to do is not answer you. And now you don't get to run the story anymore. You're just like setting up this system to where like these journalists really can't succeed. I am open to other people's opinion on this, but I've never thought of CBS News as like a partisan news organization. It just seemed like they were just trying to tell you what was going on. And this idea that like, we've got to change our tone. We've got to do things totally different. I didn't think they were doing anything wrong.
0: Yeah.
1: So the whole thing is just very odd. I feel bad for Scott Pelley. He's obviously going to be able to find a new job immediately if he so chooses.
0: Yeah, I look at this. Pardon me. I believe that this is 95% Trump. That he is putting the pressure on. He doesn't like being criticized. He's on a run now, and I'm about to read you something that he posted that will, you know, evidence that. But I don't know that because I'm so exhausted by everything else that's going on. I can't look into every single story and dig and research and figure it out. But to whatever, I'll say this. Things happen in entertainment. Things happen in the news business. Things get stale. Things become obsolete and superfluous. And if that's what's happening with news overall,

0: all or CBS in particular or the late night shows, then okay, it's entertainment Darwinism. It happens. It sucks if a show you like goes away. But it's the law of the jungle. To whatever extent, whether it's 95% or 1%, Donald Trump doing that, that is anti-American. It is terrible. It's something that none of us should put up with. And I'm just talking about even trying to influence. Presidents going all the way back have had this thing with the press. Obama famously kicked out Fox, and everyone said, if they go, we go. So it's not just Trump, but let's just, come on. Trump is so far out on steroids on this thing. Here's something he just posted. In the last 2 weeks, I've taken out many bad political leaders and pundits, including Senator Bill Cassidy of Louisiana, lightweight Congressman Thomas Massey of Kentucky, Brad Raffensperger of Georgia, really dumb Stephen Colbert of CBS, and others. My score for 2 weeks is 38-0, with three more limping late-night talk show hosts, including low ratings Bill Maher and his fake laughing machine, to go. It's my honor to be working so hard for our country. This is someone who wants you to know it's him, right? This is not someone working clandestinely.
1: No.
0: This is someone who wants to brag to the whole world that I am taking these people, institutions, politicians down. It's one of the things I hate about it. So, yeah, Rach, I think it's terrible. I think it's terrible. Well, and a pox on your house, Barry Weiss and Ellison and all you people who are
1: you just said the right name. Larry Ellison is one of Trump's best friends and a huge donor, and he owns CBS News. And what did he just do here recently, Larry Ellison? What deals were approved for him in the last year? Well, he's one of the main people behind the TikTok takeover on the U.S. side. They just did the big merger that needed to be approved, right, with Paramount and Warner Brothers, or at least that's still pending. But it just looks too much like quid pro quo. Do this for me, I'll do this for you. And even if it's not that, that's what it looks like. And I don't think you should care whether it's some lefty doing it with another lefty or some righty doing it with another righty. That shouldn't matter. What's happening very clearly looks like quid pro quo. We will approve these business deals for you, but here's what we want in return. We want you to start cleaning this up, fire these people, change the tone, blah, blah, blah. I mean, I get it. That's the world, right? The world is all about influence, but that's what's wrong with politics in the United States, is that it's all about influence back and forth and not about, hey, let's do stuff that makes day-to-day life better for every American.
0: Yeah, if you told me that my charge in this life was to take over the country or to change the country in some significant and negative way, the first thing on my list to do would be ruin the press. That's what I would do.
1: I mean, it's absolutely on the playbook for people that are trying to establish power that won't be challenged. One way or the other, right? I mean, it doesn't mean that it's going to be one guy staying around forever. It's more about the people behind the scenes and the people that are calling the shots. And the people calling the shots are people with money. That's who's calling the shots. You want to know who runs the country and runs the world? It's the billionaires. Because they have the money to donate to politicians. They have the influence to get in the room and talk to people. And again, it's not all of them. We know that. It's just, you know the names. You know, the crazy thing is that too many people only see the names on the side they don't like. Oh, we don't like George Soros. Or, oh, we don't like Rupert Murdoch. Well, it's not any different. They're the same to me. Because they're doing the same thing. Using wealth and money and power to influence how politics run. And that's not in my interest, and it's not in anybody's interest who's listening to me.
0: Yeah. I wouldn't take Fox News down if I could.
1: No.
0: I don't want to see that.
1: No, it should stay as it is.
0: It should stay as it is. They should be as pro-Trump, pro-MAGA as they want to be. And then it's up to me to use my brain and decide whether that's attractive to me or not.
1: Yeah.
0: And I'll consume it or not.
1: And the same with, you know, what is it now? Is it still MSNBC?
0: MS Now.
1: Whatever. Same with that. And it's not look, the owner of a business can dictate how he wants his business to be. Or be more upfront about it.
0: Yeah.
1: Just be honest. Don't be like, don't try to pretend it's something that it's not. Say, we want a conservative view. Just say it. It's okay. That's what Fox does. That's why it's okay.
0: So, related question. I don't know if anyone else saw Mike Pence on CNN this morning. And I'm not a big Mike Pence guy. I mean, first of all, his politics are different than mine. His is way more calling his wife mommy and stuff like that.
1: Mother.
0: Is that what it is?
1: Mother.
0: Okay. But I think he's a man of integrity. I think he's a man of character, of high morals. I'd be shocked if I were wrong. I think he's one of the last remaining people like that, certainly in Washington. And he was on CNN today, and his big thing, he's written a new book, and his big thing is bringing character back to politics. And character matters. Your thoughts. Is that horse out of the barn?
2: Yeah.
0: Have we given up that ground?
3: Oh, yeah.
2: Yeah. And he, you're saying Mike Pence is trying to drive that?
0: Yes.
2: But he was the vice. That doesn't make any sense. He wanted to take the complete opposite direction for as long as it was beneficial to him.
1: Mm-hmm.
2: And then 4 years in, it's like, oh, no, they're going to hang me. We should bring character back to the office. Like, you were fine with abandoning any semblance of having character.
0: I hadn't thought of it that way.
2: Until it didn't benefit you anymore.
3: And the horse,
2: I was like, we should go back to the old days.
3: The horse
2: had more power.
3: Well out of the barn. It's not been 6 months. It's been 11 years.
2: Yeah.
3: You know what I mean? It's time to, like, we're, the future of politics is the present of politics, and the past of politics is the present of politics. It's been 11 years. The horse has been out of the barn for 11 years. So there's no going back.
0: So do you guys think that if we were all politicians and we were trying to be the next generation, do you think that they look at it and go, no, forget about character, no one cares? Or do they just say, well, I'm going to run even though I have a bad moral character, but no one cares?
3: Yeah.
0: See what I'm saying?
3: I think the 45th and 47th presidencies are complete evidence that at this moment in time, at least in America, people don't care about character. It doesn't matter what your character is. As long as you say the things that I like and hate the people I hate, that's what matters.
2: Mm-hmm.
0: Wow. No, I'm not saying you're wrong. I'm just saying that is a huge, giant thing in our country's history.
3: Oh, yeah. Yeah, and I mean, it's not new. I mean, Trump became a front runner for the Republican Party 11 years ago. He's halfway through his second presidency in 12 years.
2: In October of 2016, the Access Hollywood tape came out, and everybody's like, well, this is it. You can't elect someone who talks about women like that, and we have him on a hot mic talking about women like that. And then what happened? He got elected.
3: I remember
2: Then he got elected again.
3: I remember our show and all the callers to our show when the Access Hollywood thing in particular happened. I was answering phones and they were all like, hey, he's finished. He's done. This is the October surprise to end all October surprises. You can't become president if you talk about grabbing him. You know what I mean? Like, it just can't happen. And then he won in a landslide.
0: Dave Hines asked a good question. Are we talking about what we need for good governance or just what it takes to win elections? And I guess I'm talking about both. But in my heart, I don't so much care about election strategy. It's more what's good for the country. And I'm 61. I was brought up in an era of positive American propaganda. No question about it. And, you know, hey, young squire, you can be president yourself and anyone can be president and all this kind of stuff. And, you know, looking up to your idols and professional athletes being, you know, examples. And it's just a big change for people my age to just realize that I see it, but you guys feel it. Because 11 years is like a third of your lives. Like, you've lived with this for a third of your life.
2: I mean, Bill Clinton was president when I was 8, and everything that went on there.
0: Yeah.
2: I didn't really understand what was happening, but I knew my parents were upset, my friend's parents were upset, and he had done something bad that I wasn't supposed to know about.
0: Huh.
1: Well,
2: it's been like that my whole life.
1: One of the standards at that time, one of the tests, and this was thrown out there. And by the way, I actually agree with this completely. This was a common line used at the time by Republicans, some version of it. Is if your wife can't trust you, how can I? I felt the same way at that time. If you're willing to lie to your family, the people closest to you, you will lie to me without a blink. Why does that standard no longer hold?
2: Because I think people are willing to give up. I think it's nice to say that for a lot of folks. It's like, oh, yeah, of course,
1: right.
2: I believe
1: that.
2: So you
1: were either lying then,
2: right,
1: or you're lying now because you want power as opposed to being right.
2: Right.
0: Good discussion. We'll continue if you guys want to. Let me tell you guys about Stewie at Stewart's American Mortgage. It really is. I've only had maybe 5 of these in 26 years of doing this job. And a big part of my job is doing this, doing live endorsements and, you know, selling you guys things, you know, people, services, products. And only about 5 times in my career have I had just like a royal flush, you know, where it's like, look, you could go somewhere else, but it would be really stupid because no one can do what we do. For the most part, it's been, hey, we make a really good steak. So does the guy across the street, but we're nicer and come, you know, eat our steaks. But for Stewie's American Mortgage, no one does what Stewie does. No one pays your fees because they either employ commission salespeople and that takes up that money, or they don't and they pocket that money, whereas Stewie pays your fees. That's why it's called a bagel loan, because a bagel looks like a zero and it's zero fees. The thing he's doing at the moment, that I'm not sure how long he's going to do it, but right now, anyone who originates a 30-year mortgage is going to pay 1% less on your interest for your first year. What the mechanism of that is, I don't know, but I know Stewie, and he's really great at explaining things. So if you take out a new 30-year mortgage, you're going to pay 1% less on your interest for the first year. This is his cell phone, 314-324-4440, 324-4440, NMLS 226715.
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0: introduced me to Sunkist Zero. Is that right?
1: Oh, yeah.
0: And I told him and Wheeler and Amy, I'm like, it's not a great reflection on my life, but that's the best thing that happened to me all day. Didn't know that existed.
1: It should be the best thing that happens to you. It's
0: maybe all week?
1: Yeah.
2: Pretty good, man.
1: It's special.
0: And then Andrew told a story about drinking a 32-ounce real Coke on his way to work, and that was too fast. And then Wheeler said, the faster you drink a soda, the better. And that made me think we all have our own individual tolerances for watered-down soda.
2: Mm-hmm. Mm-hmm.
0: Like, I'm a quick, you're out of the lineup.
2: Really?
0: Like, once that ice starts melting, nope, I need a freshie. How about you guys?
3: Yeah, I don't really like to drink a ton of soda in general. Like, I'm a one can and I'm good.
0: You're in the wrong room.
3: Because I'll go to QT sometimes and I'll get like the big Q or what have you. And by the time I get to the bottom third, I'm just like, why am I doing this? I don't want the rest of this. So I have a low tolerance as
2: well. Yeah, I'll take it all the way down to the end, but it's just better in the first 20 minutes.
1: Yeah, In fact, a lot of times I just won't use, I'll just drink it cold. I just won't use ice with it because then that removes the
2: concerns. One way to go, if you don't like the ice melting and watering it down, put it in a Yeti or something like that. Holy moly.
0: I didn't expect to get all these ideas.
2: Holy moly, it stays cold.
1: Yeah, that ice won't melt in that Yeti.
2: Not much. I mean, it does, but very slowly over a long period of time.
0: Do you guys remember Otzi, the 5,000-year-old man they found?
2: Oh, yeah.
1: Yeah, the Iceman.
0: The Iceman. I've always been fascinated by him.
3: Why did they name him Otzi?
0: I don't know. I guess it's just like a local name.
2: I was going to say, maybe that's the town or something?
0: I don't know. But the latest thing they've done with him is they found that he had these microbes and yeasts growing in his stomach.
1: Well, who among us?
0: And they used them to make a mother thing for sourdough bread and then made bread and then ate the bread.
2: Mm.
3: That's kind of gross.
2: Don't love
0: that.
2: I think
0: so, too.
1: He was found on the Austria-Italy border in the Otzel Alps.
2: Oh, there you go.
1: Hence the nickname.
2: So he's Otzi.
3: Otzi. Yeah. It's cute. I like that name.
0: Now you can have Otzi bread.
2: Otzi Otzborn.
1: Why did they make it into bread and eat it?
0: I guess to see if they could.
2: That's so odd.
3: Like, who approved of that? What lead scientist was like, okay, you can go ahead and make the sourdough starter?
0: You know, the same 13 people have been working with Otzi this whole. Like, they've.
1: That's true. They got a weird thing with them.
0: They're off the reservation. Yeah, for sure.
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3: Here's Dave Murray's weather forecast.
10: 100% sunshine in control this afternoon. The nice thing, the humidity levels are quite comfortable. 81 for the high. Tonight, clear skies, 70s for evening plans, 59 for the overnight low. Sunset right around 8 o'clock in the evening now. Thursday, sunny, a little bit warmer in the afternoon, 86. Friday, partly sunny, an increase in humidity, maybe a spot afternoon shower or thunder shower, but very limited, 88. Scattered showers and thunderstorms around over the weekend. It's warm and definitely more humid. From the Saliga Heating and Cooling Weather Center, I'm meteorologist Dave Murray on 104.1 FM, KMOX.
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going to be talking to our friend Dr. Tiffany Osborne about all the various diseases going around. 2:30, we have a historian from the St. Louis History Museum is going to talk about not only the 1904 World's Fair, which I'm obsessed with, but Kevin, he also is doing

0: project about baseball in St. Louis.
1: All right.
0: So that should be good.
1: Nice.
0: I want to play a piece of sound for you guys and get your thoughts on it. And I'll tell you what you're going to hear so that you can focus on that. This is a valedictorian at her high school graduation. And she was warned, I guess they knew her politics, warned by the principal and the superintendent and such, don't make it political. And so she gives her speech. And then at the end, she says, I have one more thing to say. And she starts talking about oppressed people and Palestine and Gaza. And I'm not sure if it's the principal or superintendent. It's a big white lady runs up there and physically grabs her and pulls her off the dais and says to her, you can't hear, but says to her, you're not graduating. And so you have, hey, they warned her. And then you have free speech. I'm just wondering what you guys think, but go ahead and play it, Rach.
2: As we celebrate, let's take a moment to thank our parents, guardians, teachers, coaches, and loved ones who stood by us through everything. We truly couldn't be here without their unconditional love and support. Class of 2026, this is our moment. Let's move forward with confidence, ambition, and hope for the future. Before I leave the stage, I have one last thing to say. Every single person here has a voice, and we are privileged to have the freedom to use it when so many people around the world are struggling and suffering to be heard. Whether it's the millions suffering in Palestine, Sudan, Congo, Afghanistan, and so many other countries around the world, these are the families being torn apart by ICE. These are not distant issues. They are happening right now as I speak. My point is, we're not given a voice to stay silent and to just sit down.
0: So right there is where the lady is grabbing her by the shoulder and pulling her off, and her classmates are giving her a standing ovation. Thoughts?
3: I'm not a big fan of, like, putting your hands on someone because of something they're saying.
0: Fair.
3: If you have a problem with that, would you have a problem if it was a public school and you were told, like, hey, you're not allowed to talk about religion, you're not allowed to talk about God, and then the valedictorian started, like, witnessing at the end of their speech? Would the appropriate response be to physically grab them and wrestle the mic out of their hand and tell them they're not graduating anymore? Or would you say, like, oh, that's really brave that you spoke out about something you really believe in?
0: This is why you should have gone to law school. It's a great analogy. Wheels has a hit you.
1: Can a public school tell you not to say something like that? I have no idea. Can they say you can't make a political statement?
0: I guess they can.
1: And can they, though?
0: Yeah. I'm not sure how this would shake out in the courts.
1: I know you can do something. I'm not sure that you could actually punish for it. I mean, if I were the father, I'd be like, listen, you can let all this go, or I'm pressing charges for you putting your hands on my kid. We can play this game. I can play this game, too. Do not put your hands on my child. If you need to shut off the microphone, shut off the microphone. Don't touch my kid. And I would be a little bit more bothered by it if it was longer than it was. If some teenage kid who feels like they have a message to deliver but doesn't get to do this kind of thing very often is going to go off the rail for 20 seconds, is that the end of the world? Now, if you're up there just going on and on and on and on and on, I can understand it. What does this mean? You're not graduating. I did the work. I passed the tests. You're giving me the degree. I don't understand why this is even a question.
4: They told her she wasn't graduating?
0: Yeah. I think it's like when they told me I wasn't graduating from WashU because I tried to book Gilligan to be the keynote speaker, but in a different situation.
1: I mean, we've seen these threats, right? Don't do a weird celebration on stage.
0: Yeah.
1: And they do.
0: Yeah.
1: To me, this is the same idea. I don't care if it's politics or not. You went off instruction. Okay. Should we be going that far on a graduation day as long as you're not ruining everything for everyone?
0: So where would you put the students who kind of show their ass and dance around and do something crazy? How would you compare and contrast that? Like, we told you not to do it.
1: What's the same principle
0: to this?
1: Why is it different because it's a political message versus being a clown? It's under the First Amendment. It's the same thing. And it's a public school. If it's a private school can tell you what you can and can't say, what you have to wear, all that kind of stuff. Can you do that when you're a public school?
3: I mean, they have dress codes at public schools. And
1: to a degree, though. Like, they can say not too revealing or whatever. They can't say you must wear this shirt, these pants, and that's it.
3: I think there are some public schools that, like, straight up have uniforms. Look, I think it's ridiculous when someone dances and they withhold the diploma. Yeah, like, yeah. I'm sorry. Yeah, it's annoying. I wish they wouldn't do it. It does, like, hold up the ceremony for everyone else. But whenever schools are like, and now you don't even get out of here. It's like, it just feels like one last power play.
1: Yeah.
3: Like, is it really the end of the world that student did the worm? I don't think so.
1: Yeah. Mm-hmm. And my position on this is the same if someone had said something like, we love Trump or whatever. It's fine. To me, that's not worth this much trouble. I understand initially being, we want to make sure we're not turning this into something crazy, right? We want to make sure that we're not turning this into an entire show about you or your political things. But again, if you're saying my last thing and it's 20 seconds and that's it, regardless of whether it's one way or the other on the political spectrum, what are we that worried about?
0: I know it doesn't matter legally, but do you think it should matter at all? The fact that her audience, her fellow students were obviously the majority of them were in favor of what she was saying.
1: I don't think that's a big deal. And if it were my kid, I would have told my kid, hey, probably not a great idea. If you want to have a voice, you can find a place to have your voice heard. You don't need to do it there. That would be my advice. My advice would be stay away from politics while you're there. There are plenty of other ways you can work. You're young. There are a lot of ways you can work to get your voice heard. But in the end, am I going to punish my kid if they did that? No. And what's the appropriate punishment here? Your 4 years of work and your diploma are now in the hands of some adult. You did the work for 4 years. You've earned the degree. You've earned the diploma. What else can you do to a person that's now graduated?
0: Andrew, thoughts?
4: I mean, it's absurd to withhold her diploma.
1: Yeah.
4: And their statement is weak and
3: so she
4: weak
3: has
4: and nonsensical.
3: Since gotten the diploma.
1: Okay.
4: Okay, good. Okay. The story I saw was from 8 hours ago, so I think they must have, after the backlash, I think they must have rectified it. The responses from the school is very weak, saying that they acted in real time to maintain the integrity of their program. And, you know, we have to remain inclusive to all people. And I guess saying don't abduct immigrants from their home is not inclusive to some, according to them.
1: I mean, the way to handle this, if you don't want it to happen at all, is then you're just not going to let any students speak. Run a graduation where you recognize the valedictorian and they're not going to get a speech. If you're that worried about it. I'm not sure that's a good thing. I'm just saying, if that's your big concern, that somebody might go off the rails for 20 or 30 seconds, then don't do it.
0: It's interesting because in my life before this era, not only did I know about the First Amendment, but I studied it, but I never gave it much thought. Obviously it has been tested, you know, through this and this and this, but we're real. This is a real Petri dish, like what we're living in now. Like, we're really testing the parameters of our laws. What did you really mean by this? What do we really mean by that? It's an interesting time to live.
1: I don't know if I'm crazy. I don't know. Tell me if this is a weird thought. I actually kind of hate that politics are such a big deal to teenagers.
3: I'm struggling to see what was inherently political about what she said.
1: It's because there was a criticism of ICE. And that's what makes it political. I'm not saying I thought it was overtly political. I'm saying that's where they're going to point to. But I really just wish that, I don't know, maybe I just wish they had the experience in the world that I got. There was not going to be anything political at any high school speech in 1994. Not because people didn't have beliefs or didn't know anything, but because it just wasn't that big of a thing.
3: I mean, I'm sure, Kevin, I'm sorry, I have to disagree. I'm sure there were plenty of political things being said. We just didn't have the internet, so you didn't hear about it in your town. I think people have been going, like, are we saying that struggles for, like, oppressed groups have just now started and people have just now started speaking out about it?
1: No, I'm saying this is the first generation that teenagers and younger have been this steeped in it for this long.
3: In the 60s, you don't think teenagers made comments at their high school graduations about the, Vietnam and civil rights? Like, no one said a peep?
1: Maybe they did.
0: Are you referring more, Kevin, to sort of the innocence of childhood that you wish the kids
1: I wish
0: today?
1: They lived in a world where they didn't have to be facing the issues of the world when they're 16.
4: Yeah, but...
1: where it's in their face every day and they're literally stressed about it because... And I get why you're stressed about it if you're a person that cares about other people, but I think that there's a reason we don't vote until we're 18. There's a reason why we don't have things thrown at us when we're 15, 16. Because you need time to be able to handle things and process things and understand the world.
4: But I think what you're saying is that you didn't deal with those things.
1: I'm saying like I doesn't care they didn't have
4: the
1: to.
4: Problems
1: I'm not
4: of the
1: they
4: world.
1: Shouldn't
4: well,
1: have
4: of
1: opinions.
4: Course. But the
1: I'm
4: problems.
1: I wish the world wasn't the way that it was. Is what I'm saying. Where everything is politics. Literally everything is politics.
4: But I'm saying that if you were like an immigrant family, you've been dealing with the struggles of immigration your entire life, whether you're 16 or 50 or 6 years old. Or if you come from a family where, you know, police maybe wrongfully killed your parents or your father or something like that, you've been dealing with the issues of, like, institutional racism and police brutality your entire life, whether you're 5 or 15 or 50. So it's like, I don't know if it necessarily bears out that back in the day, kids didn't have to deal with this stuff. I think it's just that you didn't have to deal with it, and maybe your friends didn't have to deal with it. Because you weren't directly impacted by it.
1: It wasn't everything every day.
4: Unless you're growing up with that problem.
1: I'm talking about to the average group of people. Yes, you're right. There have always been oppressed people. There have always been people victimized. But as it is now, you're faced at a very early age with stories that you're not equipped to see every single day. And I think we spend a lot of time talking about the technology itself being the problem and not the way that technology is used to divide people intentionally and to constantly have people at each other's throats. So the tech itself is one problem, but the way it's used and the way it puts things in your face from the time you're young and old enough to be on there every single day that you may or may not. I mean, it's one thing if you have to deal with something because it's in your life or it's your friend or it's a classmate. It's another thing entirely when it's the whole world's problems in your face every day.
0: So I'm not sure where I come down on that, because not only do I agree, but I say it all the time. It's kind of what I do. Like, oh, man, I wish the world could be like it was in 1974, 1984, and we just rode Schwinn stingrays and had fun and water balloon fights. And I mean that, but having a 21-year-old who is vastly more political and politically minded and politically educated than I was, even at probably 30, I'm proud of her that she has that. Sure, if I could wish it, would I wish that she were just doing nothing but having fun in college? That's where I don't know, because she's more enlightened than I was. She's more educated than I was. Certainly it brings stress and drama, but I'm not sure that my way, our way, our generation of sort of Pollyannishness is necessarily better.
4: Is the implication here that her knowing more about like politics and stuff and being more informed about the world, is that keeping her from having fun at college?
0: I think that's Kevin's point, but no. Kevin's point, he can make it himself.
1: Yeah, no, I'm not trying to say that it's an absolute. I think being a teenager is hard no matter what, but it's even more hard when you are also being expected at this point to have a position on things. We've talked about how long it takes for your brain to settle. When you're young, you don't have the perspective to put everything in the right place to kind of process all of it, because you don't have that for normal things.

0: And I think that at this point, they're in a position where you almost have to take a side. Where you might not be in enough to have enough knowledge to have a really good side.
1: But that's a part of the process of informing yourself.
0: I get it, but that is a long-term process. It's not something I think is a great idea to have to come down on when you're 15 or 16.
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0: quite an hour.
1: Lefts and rights and ups and downs.
0: Mm-hmm. You guys want to hear a list of the top summer picnic foods that are going to be growing and declining this summer?
2: Yeah.
0: I'll sum it up for you. We're getting fancier. Here are the things you're going to see on summer picnic tables this summer. Olives, flatbreads, breadsticks, hummus, chorizo, salami, prosciutto, and Spanish tortillas. Things you won't be seeing: cocktail sausages, corned beef, sandwich spread, sliced white bread, plain potato chips, cheddar cheese slices. And so they've been to South Roxana.
1: I say, so the picnic basket from 1974?
2: Did they say why, like, those foods are out?
0: I'm saying that they're growing in popularity. You know, it's so prep. Who knows what these where these people get it?
1: Like, were cocktail sausages still a thing for picnics?
0: Yeah, it doesn't describe a picnic I've been to in few decades.
2: I like fried chicken.
1: Yeah, see, that's a picnic
3: Me
1: food.
3: Too.
1: Yeah.
2: Cold fried chicken.
1: Oh.
2: Some grapes.
1: On a picnic, you're right. It's so much better cold like that.
2: Yummy.
0: Is there nothing chicken can't do?
1: I mean,
3: I think we proved.
1: There's a reason we did a whole Sweet 16 about chicken.
0: It's also Chicken Salad Day nationally, not just Missouri.
2: I like the chicken salads. Man, wish I had it some right now.
1: I like turtles.
0: Tell you guys about Bethesda. In fact, I just received word a few minutes ago that one of my hospice patients is in her final stages. So I'll be doing a vigil with her. And that's, you know, if that's something you'd like to get involved with, it's called No One Dies Alone. And it's through Bethesda. And you can find out all the information at BethesdaHealth.org. Always looking for volunteers. It's incredibly rewarding. But that's not what I'm here to talk about. I'm here to talk about Bethesda and their facilities and their apartment buildings and the fact that they can accommodate any senior from someone my age and my level of with it and vitality. 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
12: At 2 o'clock, we've got sunshine. It is 80 degrees downtown at the Arch. The state-appointed Board of Police Commissioners and the city approves raises for civilian employees and command staff. Did they?
13: Yes and no. The civilian employee raises were approved, while the command staff will have to wait at least 2 weeks while the city figures out how this will impact their overall budget. Chief of Police Robert Tracy says after command staff were excluded from recent raises to officers, he's having a hard time getting people to take the promotional test because the salaries lag behind other departments.
14: Our lieutenant colonels are paid $60,000 less than the lieutenant colonels in Kansas City. A year. And it's almost $50,000 for majors.
13: Tracy says the city should be able to find a way to make these raises work, with the raises only accounting for $2.3 million, while the city's budget is well over $1 billion. Sean Malone, KMOX News.
12: A Shrewsbury police officer is back home with his family after a driver hit him with a car this week while fleeing a post office robbery. Mayor John Odenwald says the officer's injuries were minor, and he thanked the police and fire crews who responded. From ABC News, California Republican candidate for Governor Steve Hilton has a slim lead over Javier Becerra in that race. Hilton says new things are on the horizon if he is voted into office.
15: Change is coming. Change. Change is coming to California. Change is coming to California, and it's long overdue.
12: The Los Angeles mayor's race, jolted by the candidacy of Spencer Pratt, who starred on the reality TV show The Hills. The Republican has been trying to capitalize on dissatisfaction with Democrat Karen Bass, who is seeking a second term. Correspondent John Gambrell reports attacks continue and tensions remain high in the Middle East.
16: Iran and the United States have again exchanged fire in the Persian Gulf, testing this nominal ceasefire in the Iran war. What we've heard from U.S. military officials is that the Iranians launched ballistic missiles targeting both Kuwait and Bahrain this morning. Now, the U.S. officials say that that fire was either intercepted or broke up over the Persian Gulf, not striking any targets. The Iranians say that they targeted the U.S. Navy's 5th Fleet headquarters in Bahrain, as well as a military base in another country they didn't identify. The Iranians blame this on the Americans firing a missile into an empty oil tanker that was trying to break a U.S. blockade on Iran. Iran is trying to get all these empty oil tankers back because they're still trying to produce oil, but they're having to slow down the flow because they have nowhere to stick it.
12: The Dow from Stiefel is down 473 points to 50,833. We've got a stalled vehicle, 6440 going west at Ballast. That's got the right shoulder closed. A crash on 70 west. St. Charles Rock has had the two right lanes closed.
17: Long 100% sunshine in control this afternoon. The nice thing, the humidity levels are quite comfortable. 81 for the high. Tonight, clear skies, 70s for evening plans, 59 for the overnight low. Sunset right around 8 o'clock in the evening now. Thursday, sunny, a little bit warmer in the afternoon, 86. Friday, partly sunny, an increase in humidity, maybe a spot afternoon shower or thunder shower, but very limited, 88. Scattered showers and thunderstorms around over the weekend. It's warm and definitely more humid. From the Saliga Heating and Cooling Weather Center, I'm meteorologist Dave Murray on 104.1 FM, KMOX.
12: 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It's 80. I'm Michael Calhoun, KMOX News.
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0: doctor, Dr. Tiffany Osborne. Hello, Doc. How are you?
1: Well, how are you doing?
0: Doing okay. Andrew and I both have a little something. Are you seeing much of the little somethings? I mean, I guess the flu season's over with, but, you know, like we both have a little bit of like the headache and the sore throat and such.
1: Yeah, I've been seeing people with allergies and maybe a few people who've got like a spring type, you know, upper respiratory infection,
0: mm-hmm.
1: but not anything.

0: Hey, what's up, flies? This is David Spade.
1: Dana Carvey.
0: Look, I know we never actually left, but I'll just say it. We are back with another season of Fly on the Wall.
1: Every episode, including ones with guests, will now be on video. 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
2: Break it down into what is it, what's going on with it, what makes it unique, and then what's the bottom line for us.
3: Mm-hmm.
2: So Ebola is a virus, and it can be particularly nasty. It starts off feeling like, I don't want you to start, because you just got finished telling me how you're feeling, but it starts off feeling like you've got the flu, and then it progresses to like diarrhea and emesis, and you can lose up to 10 liters a day.
3: Mm.
2: It progresses then, it can progress, and not in every case, but it can progress to hemorrhagic fever, which is particularly terrible, in which you have a lot of fever and there's bleeding basically from everywhere. Eyes, nose, ears, everything. And depending on the strain of the virus, the mortality is between 25 and 90%, depending on who you read. Now, how it starts is different than how it spreads. So generally, it starts from fruit bats. So fruit bats are the reservoir, and people either, like some people in Africa hunt fruit bats, they eat fruit bats, or the fruit bat could contaminate food, or the fruit bat could contaminate another animal that then comes in contact with a person. So that's how it starts, but then how does it spread? So Ebola is contagious, but it's not nearly as contagious as measles or COVID. So it's not airborne, and it spreads generally through direct contact with body fluids. So that also includes after someone passes away. So during the last Ebola outbreak, some spread was occurring due to some of the customs, the burial customs, where people get washed before they're buried, and when they were doing the washing, they were coming in contact with these secretions, and then that would pass it along. So that was part of the transmission. So what's going on in Africa right now? So the current outbreak is centered in the Democratic Republic of Congo, or the DRC. And as of June the 1st, there were around 1,100 suspected cases, around 320 confirmed cases, and 42 deaths that were tied to the outbreak. Now, the World Health Organization was alerted in May, and what officials were calling and telling them was that there was this high mortality outbreak of an unknown illness. So 10 days later, laboratory testing confirmed that it was the Bundibugyo strain of Ebola. So within 48 hours of that confirmation, the World Health Organization then declared that the outbreak was a public health emergency and was of international concern. So even though they were very quick, so last, in the 2014 Ebola crisis, that was one of the sources of contention, was that it took too long for the World Health Organization to declare that. But this time, that was very fast. The problem was that a lot of the experts believe that the virus had already been circulating for months before it was detected, probably even since early March, which means that the outbreak had already had a significant head start before containment efforts started. So what's unique about this virus? So this circulating virus is the Bundibugyo, and it's a rare strain. Its mortality is about 30 to 50%, but it's a very rare strain. The Zaire virus is much more common. That's the one that we had in 2014, and that's got a mortality of around 70 to 90%. So since the Zaire is more deadly and more common, that is where vaccine and medication efforts were focused. Since that one was the one that was circulating, that's where they could do testing to figure out what they could provide as far as vaccines and medications. And the vaccines were actually very effective. One of the vaccines that they ended up developing for 6,000 people who were exposed to someone with

0: that strain of Ebola, they had 100% of effectiveness if they got the vaccine within the appropriate period of time. So it was very good. Now, but for this particular strain that we have right now, there is no approved treatment of any kind because it's rare. Since it's rare, the outbreaks, they don't have the exposure to be able to try to develop vaccines and medications. And it's a completely different strain from the other one. So the same medications and vaccines won't work.
1: So, Doc, is this of concern to people in the U.S. other than being concerned about their fellow man across the ocean?
0: So I think one of, you know, number one, of course, is our humanitarian responsibility. I mean, in the last epidemic, there were 28,000 reported cases with 11,000 deaths. But what we also learned from that 2014 situation is that infectious disease does not respect boundaries. So during that 2015 situation, there were 11 people with Ebola who came to the U.S. Now, seven were medically evacuated to specialized treatment and containment centers, but four were diagnosed within the U.S. Two were infected and then didn't develop symptoms until they got into the U.S., and then two were healthcare workers who had treated people who had been infected. But the bottom line there is that it's possible, not probable, that we would have exposure to Ebola. And in general, preventing cases in Africa not only is the right thing to do, it's also the most effective way to protect Americans.
1: And Andrew is flying this Friday, and he's afraid of picking up the hantavirus. Is it more easily spread?
0: It is more easily spread with caveats. I don't think he's got to worry about contacting hantavirus, but so let's start off with what is it? So hantavirus is a virus that is usually spread by rodents. The incubation period is about 42 days. The problem is that although it starts with like flu-like symptoms, like everything else, it progresses to very severe cases where you can develop pulmonary edema, respiratory failure, shock, and the case fatality associated with it is between 35 and 50%. So what happened with this cruise? On the cruise, so the cruise leaves Argentina on April the 1st. This one person, a Dutch passenger, gets sick on April the 6th, and then he passes away on the 11th. And then between April 6th to 28th, there are other people who start to get pneumonia-like symptoms. On the 24th, the deceased passenger is disembarked, as well as his wife and multiple other passengers, like I think something like 37 people. And it turned out that his wife actually passed away 2 days later in Johannesburg. Now, here's the issue. What's different about this particular type of hantavirus? This type of hantavirus is different from any other hantavirus. It's the only type of hantavirus that is known to have human-to-human transmission. So typically outbreaks are in Argentina and Chile. So unless he's going to Argentina or Chile, he probably doesn't have anything to worry about. The spread of it can be among household contacts, sexual partners, unprotected caregivers, but it typically revolves around prolonged interaction, and they think that there may be a respiratory component to it, but that is unclear. In the United States, we do have hantavirus, but it's a completely different type. So the normal hantavirus, which everybody else, every other strain of hantavirus except for that one that I just told you, you get it from rodents, not from people. So there's no human-to-human transmission.
1: That's not good for Andrew.
2: I know.
1: Andrew's around more rodents than people.
2: I know. You're all going to feel so silly when I do get hantavirus. I'm going to be like, you all said it was nothing to worry about.
1: I won't feel that silly. You're probably flying with a mouse going to Vegas, so.
0: Are you really flying with a mouse?
2: It's hard to. I won't know until I see it.
3: Every day, a mouse lays out his clothes like he's Cinderella. Yeah.
4: This is what happens when you give a mouse a cookie.
2: Yeah, I don't intend to, but I mean, it's really up to the mouse more than it's up to me.
0: So, So I will tell you that typically in Missouri, there's only one case a year, and sometimes not even that much. Most of the United States, it's in New Mexico, Arizona, Colorado, Utah, around in those particular areas. But that's what Gene Hackman's wife had passed away from.
1: Interesting.
0: Yeah, it was hantavirus. Yeah.
1: Doc, before we let you go, one more thing. We had another issue yesterday involving young Andrew. When you get a urine sample from a patient, do you typically give them instructions on how to get the urine into the cup?
0: I typically figure that they know how to figure that out on their own.
2: No, you should tell them. You should tell them. You should let them know the proper way to do it, because it's not as obvious as everybody seems to think.
4: Well,
2: I maintain that I think this is something everyone's done. Every male has done. They just won't admit it.
0: You're probably right.
2: They're not brave.
0: You're probably right.
2: Thank you.
0: You're probably right. I bet that there are a lot of males who have done whatever it is you're saying that you did. I bet they just didn't say it.
2: I got it all over the place. Is the problem.
4: Well, floating the cup in the toilet to start with. I guarantee you're the first.
2: That was more for fun than anything else.
4: You're like the Neil Armstrong of this.
2: That's like Tubby Toys, you know.
1: The Neil Armstrong.
0: Oh, my gosh.
1: All right, Doc, thank you. We appreciate it.
0: Yeah, I got to tell you one thing, though.
1: Yeah.
0: I was highly impressed with Kevin's Star Wars acumen from the other day.
1: Nice.
0: Yeah.
1: About the half-assed Jedi thing?
0: He had very detailed ideas and hypotheses beyond what was the rationale for these different ideas that he had. So I was very impressed.
4: I'm a nerd.
1: There you go. Appreciate it, Doc. Talk to you soon.
0: All right. Have a good day.
1: Speaking of doctors, let me tell you about another doctor in my life, Dr. Matt Bays. I've been buddies with Matt for about 20 years, met him through a couple of other docs who I was hanging out with. Great guy, former college athlete. Why is that important? Because he's obsessed with sports. He's obsessed with sports injuries. He's been the team doctor for several high school and college programs. He's taken care of me. He's taken care of my daughter, Phoebe. He did about 10 years with a practice of docs who I know and respect the hell out of and still like very, very much, who did pretty much exclusively stem cell injections. And so I've seen Doc do about a dozen of those. I have spoken to his patients. I've heard them rave about the doc and the stem cell injections, but that's not all he does. He does more conventional stuff that if you are someone in your family gets injured and you need to see a doctor, you're not sure whether it's a strain or a sprain or a break or a tear, or if you have chronic pain, maybe you've had it for decades now, maybe you can trace it to an injury you know about, maybe it just can't kind of came out of nowhere. And also, Doc is the best at customer service. If you've ever sat in a waiting room too long, especially in pain, that's not going to happen to you here. 636-735-3003, baysportsmed.com.
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0: been a heavy show so far. Lots of political debate and Ebola. Gonna lighten it up here. Although I take it very seriously, I have a statement to make, which you guys can then try to dispute. In the world of store-bought sweets, Intamin's full-size chocolate donuts are the king.
1: Are we talking the devil's food or just the chocolate?
0: Because the chocolate with the yellow cake.
1: Okay. I like the devil's food, but the chocolate with the yellow cake is... The Intamin's donuts are like... If you can't get to a real donut shop, those are just fine. You know what I mean? They are quite good.
0: I might even prefer them in some ways.
1: I don't prefer them, but I do prefer them to like Hostess or Bunny Bread or Little Debbie donuts.
2: I'll take pretty much any Hostess product over an Intamin. Now, except for the donuts. As when it comes to the small donuts, right, I think Intamin's probably reign supreme out of that group. Another, but you're talking about all store.
0: Another big statement. I'm done with Hostess.
2: Really?
0: I don't even eat Hostess cherry pies anymore. Now Hostess sucks.
3: Dude, the Intamin's cherry pies are so much better.
1: Yeah, those are so
3: the little pie things? Yeah.
1: The JJ's cherry pies.
3: Yeah, too. Those are good too.
0: Not familiar with their work.
3: No, they're good.
0: Are they the ones shaped like a pie?
3: And they're super cheap too.
1: They're pie shaped.
0: Okay.
1: No, these are like hand pies.
3: Yeah, like the Hostess ones, but they're better.
0: Okay.
3: Yeah, and they're like a dollar each.
1: Yeah.
0: I would say Little Debbie is the everyman cake. Very good. Very affordable. Intamin's is the rich guy donut, but I think it's worth the price.
1: You got to look for the sale when it comes to the Intamin's.
0: I didn't know they went on sale.
1: They do.
3: We only talking donuts or all of those things?
0: No, it can be anything.
3: Man.
1: Sometimes I look at the Intamin's website. They have so many treats I didn't even know about. They have cinnamon rolls.
3: The tasty cakes are pretty good.
0: That's a Southern thing, right?
3: Southern and East Coast. It was a big East Coast thing. We used to only get them when we visited my grandma in Pennsylvania when I was a kid.
0: Rach, you are adorable. I don't know another single human that goes to Intamin's.com.
1: I'm on it right now. Intamin's.com/donuts. They're crumb-topped donuts are also delicious.
0: Oh, I do love a crumb top.
1: Yummy.
3: Those are fantastic.
0: Yes.
3: Yeah.
0: They are.
2: Try a tasty cake.
3: Yeah, tasty cakes are good, dude.
0: I've had them. They're good.
3: Yeah.
0: They're quality.
3: I will say, though, they are not as good as they used to be.
0: Mm.
3: Maybe it's just my point of reference changed. You know, when you're a kid, it's different, so it's awesome. And now you're like, maybe it's not that great.
1: Do you guys have anything that you see at the grocery store and you're like, I would love to, I just can't bring myself to pick this up?
3: Everything.
1: Because for me, I always really want the Pepperidge Farms cookies, or I think I do.
0: That's funny.
1: But then when the rubber meets the road and it's time to, like, commit to paying for that, I'm like, nah, I'm okay.
0: I totally feel you. Yeah. That would probably be a pretty good one, because for me, it's not so much like Oreos are $4 and these are $6. It's just, I don't know what's in that bag. I've not had the Pepperidge Farms.
1: Yes.
0: So.
1: And I think that's what adds to their appeal is you can't see them. And it's like, man, those could be amazing.
0: Those could be really
1: good. They also could be not so great. And then I just paid, you know, $5. I could have spent that on some Intamin's.
0: Mm-hmm. Not to go off on another fellow creative. I try to be very protective of performers of all types. But I was watching an interview today with Vanilli, I guess, and the CNN person said, now, I've spoken to your team, and I was just like, I almost spit out my coffee. I'm like, seriously, this guy's got a team? Vanilli's got a team to, like, take care of all of his requests?
2: Oh, yeah.
3: A lot of royalties there.
2: He's got a team of publicists. He's got multiple. He's probably got multiple assistants.
0: I just don't know what's going on in the world.
1: So I thought it was it's Milli and Vanilli, but you're telling me it's Milli Vanilli one person?
2: The name is Milli Vanilli.
3: No, neither person is named Milli or Vanilli.
0: No.
3: That's just the name of the band or the group or whatever.
1: But, okay.
2: Oh, wait, Milli and Vanilli is not their names?
3: No.
2: What are their names?
3: I don't know.
0: Fab something.
3: Yeah, one of them's not
1: Fab
3: with us anymore.
1: Rob.
0: Rory Gallagher.
3: I don't know which one passed away, but one of them passed away.
1: Wait.
0: The one
1: Wikipedia
0: that wasn't
1: says,
0: on CNN.
1: Wikipedia says past members Fab and Rob. So who's in Milli Vanilli? Oh, no,
3: Milli Vanilli now is two sisters.
1: What?
3: Yeah, when they were backing out of the thing, it was a woman's, I forget her name. She said, "Yeah, my sister and I we're not doing this," or something like, you know, about the America 250 thing or whatever.
0: Well, the guy that I saw with the team was definitely one of the original Milli or Vanilli.
1: Fab was who was on CNN. I'm looking at his video right now.
0: Yes.
2: But Fab and Rob were never actually the singers.
0: No. They're the ones that ran off stage.
3: They were the lip syncers and the dancers.
2: So that's the two sisters then is the real?
3: I don't think they were the real thing now. Maybe they do the real thing now, like they actually sing, you know.
1: I think I'm starting to understand why Milli Vanilli wasn't more successful. It's impossible to figure out what's going on.
0: Sure, it's a mystery. It's a built-in mystery.
1: I'm actively trying to figure it out, and I'm lost.
0: Yeah, you learned a lot in the last, 180 seconds.
1: But did I? Did I really learn anything?
0: First of all, there is no Milli or Vanilli. Second of all, they're chicks now.
3: And they were...
1: I have more questions than ever.
3: Milli Vanilli, they were from France, right? Wasn't Fab a French dude?
0: Sounds right.
3: Yeah.
0: I know they wore bicycle pants. I remember that.
3: They
0: about
3: definitely
0: them.
3: Did that.
0: Tell you guys about my friend, Dr. Kathy Maupin at BioBalance Health. There's one thing that she does, the pellets, the testosterone pellets, which I tell you about pretty much every day, which is a life thing, right? I'm guessing that until superior technology is invented, that I will be on the pellets until the day I die. If you are above, let's say 40, but people in their late 30s are seeing drops in testosterone as well, men and women. And yes, it sneaks up on you. And yes, it makes a big difference. And yes, you can really tell when you get some help, like the pellets that I've been getting for 7 years. And the reason I know this so well is last year I went 9 months without having my pellets because I was lazy and I felt like crap. And now I feel much, much better. 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
1: 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Yeah.

0: 100% sunshine in control this afternoon. The nice thing, the humidity levels are quite comfortable. 81 for the high. Tonight, clear skies, 70s for evening plans, 59 for the overnight low. Sunset right around 8 o'clock in the evening now. Thursday, sunny, a little bit warmer in the afternoon, 86. Friday, partly sunny, an increase in humidity, maybe a spot afternoon shower or thunder shower, but very limited, 88. Scattered showers and thunderstorms around over the weekend. It's warm and definitely more humid. From the Saliga Heating and Cooling Weather Center, I'm meteorologist Dave Murray on 104.1 FM, KMOX.
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0: excited to have my next guest in. Adam Klompe is a public historian at the Missouri Historical Society, and we're going to talk about World's Fair. We're going to talk about a new baseball exposition. Is that even the right word? That they will be opening in October. Adam, welcome to the show. Nice to meet you.
1: Nice to meet you. Thank you so much for having me.
0: So, first of all, how does one become a historian in this modern era? Like, what was your path?
1: Yeah. You know, I think all historians, public historians, at least at the History Museum, we all come to it a little bit differently. I was in grad school. I was doing American Cultural Studies at St. Louis University. And I was, you know, looking for internships, and I ended up with an internship at the, Missouri Historical Society to work on an exhibit for the, 250th anniversary of the founding of St. Louis that we were doing in 2014. And I really just fell in love with the work. I loved communicating with people. I loved writing for museum exhibits, and I basically just stayed there until they had to start paying me better than an intern.
0: That's cool. So. That's cool. Yeah.
2: I kind of did that in radio.
0: Yeah, that's how I got these guys. Are you a St. Louis guy?
1: I grew up in Franklin County, so nearby. Yeah.
0: Okay. Yeah. And I'm a St. Louis guy too. I grew up over in Illinois, but I've been here pretty much the whole time. And I grew up, honestly, like a bike ride away from Cokie Mounts, mm-hmm. never realizing that worldwide, this is a huge thing. This was just like, oh, climb up there, you can see real far.
1: Yeah. You know, that's, I think, one of the real sort of blessings of being a person that was interested in history in this area. You know, St. Louis is this really fascinating place. We have, history that goes back centuries with the native peoples that lived here. This is a place that's at this fascinating crossroads, the confluence of these two rivers. It's sort of a northern city in some ways, sort of southern, sort of eastern, sort of western. It's this place where all these ideas are sort of colliding, and it leads to this really fascinating, deep history. So, I always tell people, no matter sort of what avenue of history you're interested in, there's a way to find St. Louis through that avenue.
0: It's almost unavoidable.
1: Yeah, absolutely.
0: Yeah. I mean, whether you're talking about the Trapper years mm-hmm. or the gateway to the West and the river traffic, and before that, the Mississippians. I mean, it really, a lot has taken place here. So let's talk about, first of all, the World's Fair. And I was sharing with you a few years ago, I became sort of semi-obsessed and went down an eBay hole. And that's pretty easy to do, yeah. Right? But just like, I'm such an object person, mm-hmm. and holding something in my hands that was actually there, it's just magical to me. And you've already educated me, because I didn't realize, because I told you, when I look at the 1904 World's Fair, the photographs, obviously, I think fake. Mm-hmm. This is like the pyramids or the moon landing, mm-hmm. or it's like there's no way we humans did this. But you explained it, the way they built it allowed them to build it not just beautifully, but quickly.
1: Yeah. Most of the major structures at the fair, they were built, it was sort of a lumber frame, and then they had a facade that they would put on it that was made out of a substance called staff. It's essentially like plaster of Paris, except it's got some straw and other things in it to make it more fibrous. So they could take that staff and they could pour it into molds and make these beautiful shapes that could go on the outsides of the buildings. They could pour it into blocks and like carve statues out of it. So, and you could whip that up pretty quick. You could carve it pretty fast. You could build these massive structures in very little time. They didn't break ground in the World's Fair until 1901. So, and they were supposed to open in 1903. So they had planned on two years to build this whole thing. So yeah, it was all designed to go up really quickly and then also come down pretty quickly.
0: And even though travel was so much more primitive back then, it was truly a World's Fair.
1: Oh yeah. Over 19 million people came to the St. Louis World's Fair in 1904. And they had improved, talking about travel. They did all sorts of things to try to encourage more people to come here, right? They built better trolley lines to connect Union Station to Forest Park near the main gates so that people could take a train into St. Louis, hop on a trolley, get right there. They improved the levee and stuff to make sure that they could, people coming in on steamships and boats up the river could get here quickly and easily. So yeah, they really worked very hard to make sure that this was, a global event right here in St. Louis.
0: So what are some of your buildings or displays or things that we could have seen at the 1900 World's Fair that maybe doesn't get as much attention as some of the other things?
1: You mean like in the exhibit itself?
0: Yeah.
1: So, the centerpiece of the exhibit is, something really cool that I don't think anybody's seen before. We opened this in 2024. And it's as close to the World's Fair as you can get today. It's a scale model of the entire World's Fair grounds.
0: Oh, damn.
1: It's got every building, all the pathways. We project down onto it so that you got all the water and stuff. It's really, you know, I work in Forest Park. It's the best urban park in the country. And when I was working on the exhibit, I would look at maps of the World's Fair and say, oh, I'm going to walk through this part of the park today. And that's where this palace was or that one was. And as soon as I left the building, I'd get lost. But being able to see it on a map, like in a scale model, you're able to really tell where that stuff is. And we also have, you know, dozens of artifacts from our own collections that are out in that exhibit. You know, we have a, you know, essentially a big shovel that got pulled behind a horse that they used to clear ground in Forest Park, right? They had to tear down a bunch of trees. They took the river to Pear and they buried it underground so it would stop flooding during the World's Fair, right? And they had to do all that with horses. You know, it's not earth-moving machines. So we have stuff like that. We have medals from the 1904 Olympics that were held at the 1904 World's Fair. We have a stein that Theodore Roosevelt drank out of when he visited the fair in November of 1904. So there's all sorts of stuff, like you were saying, that, you know, was present at the World's Fair that you can see and that you can't see anywhere else but the Missouri Historical Society.
0: Yeah, so being a former WashU alum, I guess I'm a current WashU alum, I have to ask you about the Ferris wheel.
1: Yeah, absolutely.
0: Because I played golf a million times out there with my buddies during law school, and it was always like, no, it's right there. It's on the par five. Like, do we know anything?
1: So, unfortunately, it's not buried in Forest Park. We actually have part of the World's Fair exhibit. Every 2 years, there's a room in that exhibit that we change out. It's a small mini exhibit about a different part of the World's Fair. Right now, there's something in there about the history of the Ferris wheel. And, you know, after the fair was over, the Ferris wheel was meant to be taken down and then rebuilt on Coney Island as a permanent attraction there. This is the original Ferris wheel from the 1893 World's Fair in Chicago. So they had taken it down and moved it to St. Louis. But once they got it here, they decided this is way too much of a hassle. So they just blew it up and they sold the metal for scrap.
0: Damn.
1: The axle was huge. It weighed something like 60 tons. And so they just took it and they put, you know, a guy who owned a scrap yard in Chicago bought it and he moved it up there and then eventually cut it up and sold it for scrap, presumably.
0: Wow. Yeah, because when I went to WashU, the thing was, you know, right along Skinker, there's that par five.
2: Right.
0: And there's some hills. And everyone's like, it's right there, man.
2: Oh, that's it. Those are the hills.
0: That's what it is. Those are the cars right there.
1: And the thing is, too, you know, I love that story, even though it's not, it might not be correct. You know, there are a lot of people who firmly believe that it's still buried somewhere in Forest Park. And if you get those people into a room with people like we have the newspaper articles that show that it went to Chicago, they get kind of mad at it sometimes. And I actually think that's what matters. It shows that connection that people still have to the World's Fair that still matters.
0: So how much stuff is buried there? Like if everything was wiped off the map and archaeologists 500 years from now started digging, would they be like, damn, there's a World's Fair here?
1: I mean, I think they would probably find... You would find stuff, you know, back before all the great improvements that happened in the Forest Park, you know, in the 80s and 90s, like back in the 70s and stuff, people would just kind of sneak into the Forest Park at night and they'd try to dig up, you know, when they were tearing down those palaces, you know, that were made out of staff and lumber, they tried to salvage the lumber and sell it to construction companies or whatever, but the staff is worthless. So they either broke that up, put it in train cars and sent it to a landfill, or they just buried it somewhere in the park. Wow. So, you know, I'm sure there's still pieces of staff around in the park, but we really shouldn't go digging for that today.
0: If you're just joining us, we're talking to Adam Kloppy, who is a public historian at the Missouri Historical Society. Rach, anything before we move on? Okay. Baseball. Okay. You have Kevin Wheeler's full attention. You guys are doing something cool with baseball in St. Louis.
1: Yeah, so on October 3rd of this year, we're opening a brand new temporary exhibit called St. Louis at Bat, 100 Moments in Baseball History. And basically, you know, the reason we're doing this exhibit right now is because, of course, this year is the 100th anniversary of the first Cardinals World Series victory. So we're going to explore all the championships won by professional teams in St. Louis, the Cardinals, the Stars and the Negro Leagues, and then also the St. Louis Browns of the American Association in the 1880s. And we have artifacts to help tell those stories. And then we have a timeline of 100 moments in the city baseball history that goes, you know, it talks about the Cardinals and the Browns and the Stars and all those teams, but it also talks about things like, you know, a guy who lives in the suburbs of St. Louis who set up a wiffle ball league in his parents' backyard in 2003 that they're still playing in today, right? We're talking about things like, you know, a team here that plays a version of baseball called beep baseball that's played by people with low and no vision.
2: About that. Yeah.
1: So like we really want to show that this is a place where, you know, baseball's been innovated on, that there's been whole communities here that have come up around baseball and that it's still just such a huge part of the city.
2: Very cool. You got anything in there about Guinness World Record holders?
1: I don't.
2: A group of friends of us, we broke some records. How many of the in the top 100, when you're displaying all this, where did you get all of the artifacts, and do you have them for every one of those 100, or is it just kind of certain ones?
1: Yeah, it's for certain ones. You know, the moments we want to tell, it wasn't necessarily the top 100 moments, right?
2: Right. The fun stuff.
1: Right, yeah. And stuff that really shows the diversity and complexity of baseball's mm-hmm. history here. So some of them, yeah, it's images and it's words. We worked with a family here, the Chavon family, who they had one of their ancestors played for a team here called the St. Louis Black Stockings, which is one of the first black teams in this part of the country. They traveled all over the place. He still has descendants that live here. So there's no artifacts to tell that story, but we can make a video to help tell it. But yeah, you know, some of the artifacts in the show, there's over 200 artifacts. Some of them come from our collections at the Missouri Historical Society. We also worked with the Cardinals Hall of Fame Museum. We worked with folks like the St. Louis Browns, Historical Society.
2: Yeah, they're really, really active.
1: Oh, yeah. You know, the guy who runs that, Ed Wheatley, likes to say, you know, that there is not a Brooklyn Dodgers, you know, Historical Society and Fan Club. There's not a New York Giants Historical Society and Fan Club. It's the Browns that still have that kind of culture. And yeah, you know, groups like Mind's Eye, groups like the Skibby Wiffle Ball League, groups like Challenger Baseball, which was a baseball league set up in the 90s for kids with developmental disabilities. Like, we reached out to some of these groups to get stuff in and help tell those stories.
0: If the Historical Society came to you and said, hey, Adam, here's $1 million grant. Spend the next few years studying anything about St. Louis you want to study. What needs to be fleshed out?
1: Oh, my gosh. I mean, so much. You know, like I said before, this is a place with such, you know, a rich and complex and diverse history. And, you know, one of the things I love most about working at the Missouri Historical Society, you know, I don't get to work on every exhibit that we have, but some of my favorite exhibits we've ever done are ones that I kind of have nothing to do with. Last year we had an exhibit up called Gateway to Pride that was about, you know, the LGBT community here in St. Louis and their history here. We have one up now about the Mill Creek Valley, a historic African-American neighborhood that was torn down.
0: That I'd never heard of, sadly, before this year.
1: Right, yeah. And so being able, you know, we work really hard to bring those stories to life for people. And we have such a talented staff and such a creative staff that's able to do that kind of work. So, you know, I don't want to put my thumb on the scale and say what it should be, because I think we're already doing great work.
0: Yeah.
3: Adam, what can the average person do if they want to get involved with the Missouri Historical Society? Like, are there volunteer opportunities? Are there events that people can attend?
1: Oh, yeah, absolutely. So we have, you know, a robust pool of volunteers, and we're always looking for more. So if you go to our website, mohistory.org, there's information on there how you can volunteer. You know, the museum has free entrance, like so many of our great attractions here in St. Louis. But you can also join, you know, as a member at various different membership levels, and that comes with all sorts of benefits, including getting invited to exhibit premieres like the baseball premiere that's going to happen in October. You know, we're always, you know, trying to reach out. And then if you just want to come and see what we're all about, you know, we're open Tuesday through Sunday every week. So, you know, we're only closed on Monday, so you can come any day. We're also open late on Thursdays. We do this great series of programs called Thursday Nights at the Museum, where sometimes, you know, we have scholars to talk about St. Louis history. Sometimes we're doing game shows about St. Louis history. One time we recreated Wrestling at the Chase and turned our auditorium into a wrestling ring, right? So we're doing so much fun stuff on Thursday nights. So I would just encourage people to come out to that.
0: So you don't have to tell me where it's located, because I would 100% break in. But is there like a holy of holies there at the History Museum? Like, you don't go in there?
1: I mean, you know, our artifact storage is, you know, at our at, you know, our library and research center, which is over there on Skinker. And that place just has so many treasures, you know, back in our storerooms. The stuff that you see on the floor is just a small percentage of what we can get out at any one time. And, you know, we try to get out as much of that as possible. There's things, you know, there's stuff that we wanted to get in the World's Fair exhibit that was too delicate that we couldn't get out on display. But we want to keep preserving that for future generations and future researchers. So, you know, that place is really, really special. And the reading room to that is open to the public. You know, I believe that's Tuesday through Saturday. So if you want to do research on your house, on your family in St. Louis's history, you can go over there, and our great library and archive staff can really help you find some treasures from our collections and our holdings that can help you find that history.
0: That's awesome. Adam, thanks so much.
1: Thank you so much for having me.
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0: interesting story. A cop pulled his gun on a fellow cop for microwaving fish at the police department.
1: What else are the guns for?
2: I saw this story. I didn't look into it too deeply. I did initially wonder, like, is this like cop humor? Like, hey,
0: get the fish out of there.
3: Probably, yeah.
2: Wait, I'm not saying it's right. I'm just trying to understand.
3: Yeah. It probably is something like that. I would hope that it's not like real anger. That'd be kind of much.
2: Per a press release, the Myrtle Beach Police Department asked the South Carolina Law Enforcement Division to investigate. He was booked and released on a $5,000
3: bond. Oh, so it was serious.
2: Court hearing is set for August 14th.
3: Jeez.
2: He's on leave.
0: Rachel, you familiar with the male tennis player who says he doesn't want female judges?
2: No, who is it?
0: I think his name's Velez. V-A-L-L-E-Z. And he claims that he lost a recent tournament because of a female judge who's just not up to snuff, and said that from now on he would like all male judges, please and thank you.
2: Okay.
3: Yeah, that's Adolfo Daniel Vallejo.
2: Yeah,
3: never heard of him. So
2: yeah, I've never heard of him either. I don't pay like close attention to men's tennis other than like the top 10, which I don't believe this person is in the top 10. I guess I would just ask him, like, so what is it? The male brain
3: can see
2: only
3: better.
2: See the mark on the clay, and the female brain just goes like, ugh, I don't see it.
0: The ovaries are in my way. I don't know what I'm supposed to do. Yeah.
2: I wish I could say that that ball was in, but I am on my period, and I am in a bad mood.
3: He said that she was not strong enough to handle the demanding crowd.
0: Okay.
3: Whatever that means.
2: All right.
0: Apropos of the cops and the microwave fish, Joel Bradley online says, fish, stick them up.
3: Oh, boy.
0: I thought it was pretty good.
2: I get it.
3: An Amy.
2: At first, I was like, what?
3: I'm surprised that wasn't Amy texting us that. It's not bad.
0: I don't like puns in general, but
3: that's a pretty good one.
0: It's a good one. I'm okay with that.
2: I can't even find the story of the tennis play. I'm Googling like tennis.
0: He's
2: male,
0: that low.
2: Judges, female. I just, yeah, I mean, it's not someone I've ever heard of before.
3: Apparently, he was upset because he lost to a 17-year-old. So I guess if you're a grown-ass man losing to a high school kid, maybe you're trying to find someone to blame other than your sorry-ass self.
1: Right. Yeah. Makes sense.
2: It's the lady's fault.
3: The problem wasn't that a teenager kicked your ass. The problem was that stupid lady.
0: I knew it had to be one of them.
3: Yeah.
0: I'll tell you guys about my friends at First Missouri Credit Union. And look, let's be realistic. You have a bank. I have a bank. I still have a bank. But I took some of the money from my bank and I put it in a checking account at First Missouri Credit Union. Because I don't know about you, but my bank doesn't pay me 4.27%. And First Missouri does, up to $100,000. So it's like real money, real interest, real investment. And they make it super, super easy. I was in and out of there, swear to God, even with pleasantries and niceties. 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
10: Tesla is building sales momentum in China, where the China Passenger Car Association reported that Tesla notched its sixth straight month of year-over-year sales gains on an increase of 36% in April. A pair of factors aiding that gain were the low sales from a year ago, as well as a higher mix of Tesla's China-made EVs being exported to Europe. Tesla makes the models 3 and Y in China. I'm Jason Brooks.
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14: At 3 o'clock right now, we've got sunshine. It is 81 degrees downtown at the Arch. The state-appointed St. Louis Police Board hit pause today on a set of double-digit raises for its command staff, but only for 2 weeks. Mayor Kara Spencer pushed for the delay, according to St. Louis Magazine, warning the raises would force matching increases for fire department officers under pay parity rules and throw the city budget out of sync. Police Chief Robert Tracy and his staff countered that the department needs the raises because some officers actually lose money when they accept a promotion. The board agreed to take the raises back up at its June 17th meeting. Missouri U.S. Senator Eric Schmidt says he landed $350 million in the Republican reconciliation bill for ICE to arrest immigrants who walk free when local jails decline to hand them over to federal agents. Schmidt calls it common sense enforcement. Democrats oppose the broader ICE funding. Will the Festus city attorney review the recall petition to determine if it is legally valid after being asked to by the lawyer representing the mayor and council members facing the recall? He tells KMOX he will.
15: To determine whether the reasons stated are the reasons listed for recall in the state statute, 77650, and I'll advise the council on that.
14: Malone says he will, the city attorney Malone says he will make a legal determination ahead of the city council meeting next week, but will leave it up to the council members. He advises whether they share it publicly due to attorney-client privileges. Our top national story from ABC News. Los Angeles Mayor Karen Bass appears to be moving on to a runoff after Tuesday's primary, but it's still unclear who she'll be running against. ABC News political director Avery Harper has more.
16: When you look at the vote count, and at last check, Karen Bass was at about 35% of the vote. Spencer Pratt was just behind her at about 30. And then that progressive councilwoman, Nithya Raman, she was at about 22% of the vote. There's a little bit of a quirk in California in that votes will still be counted as long as they are postmarked by Election Day and they are received within 7 days of Election Day. So it could be a while before we actually know who is going to go up against Karen Bass.
14: World Cup security is grounding some drone flights across parts of Missouri.
17: The FAA has issued temporary flight restrictions over the St. Louis area tied to World Cup activities. Those no-fly zones start at May 29th and run through July 21st around team sites and hotels. Federal data also shows similar restrictions now in place in the Kansas City area. Flying a drone without approval in those zones could lead to fines up to $100,000 and possible federal charges. Matt Pilger Missouri Net.
14: Let's get an update of the St. Louis Business Index to Stiefel and Scott Bedell.
18: Thank you, Michael. Good afternoon, everyone. The 9-day winning streak by the Standard & Poor's 500 stock index came to an end today after setting many all-time highs along the way. The S&P 500 lost 0.75% at 7,554. Elsewhere, NASDAQ fell 0.9% at 26,853. The Dow Jones Industrial Average down 619 points at 50,688. The Bloomberg St. Louis Stock Index also down, falling just a little less than 1% at 1,605. Checking on some stocks of local interest, Energizer gained 1.5% at $18.60. Bungie Global higher by 1.75% at $131.41. On the downside, Stifel Financial slipped a penny at $69.37. Commerce Bank down 1.25% at $51.36. Finally, Enterprise Financial Services fell 2.9% to close at $58.99. This has been Scott Bedell from Stifel Financial, member SIPC and the New York Stock Exchange. For more information on our firm, we invite you to explore our website at stiefel.com.
19: Sunny skies, comfortable humidity, and our high for the day between 3 and 4 o'clock in the afternoon should be about 81. Lots of sunshine. Beautiful evening in the 70s. Clear skies, 59 for the overnight low. Thursday, sunny skies, spectacular morning. A little warmer in the afternoon, a touch more humid but bearable, 86 degrees. Friday, partly sunny, a couple of spot showers and thunder showers around in the afternoon. Very limited, mainly a dry day, 88, with scattered showers and thunderstorms around Saturday and Sunday, warm and quite humid over the weekend. From the Saliga Heating and Cooling Weather Center, I'm meteorologist Dave Murray on 104.1 FM, KMOX.
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2: Well, then, so I'm on the back end. I'm on the back nine. I think that my professional life, personal life's totally different, of course. I am at the absolute edge of my abilities. This is the most I could ever do. I really think that. I think I'm a smart guy. I think I'm funny. I think I have a few tools in my toolkit. Clearly, because I've done a four-hour show every day, 5 days a week for 26 years. That's something. That's a lot. But I was a lawyer. I don't think I would have been a good one had I stayed, because I don't have the stick-to-itiveness. I don't have the personal grit to go in and do a boring job every single day. I just don't. Too much of a circus clown. I thank God I didn't become a doctor, because I'm a good test taker and I probably could have passed the test to get into medical school, and I would have left a trail of bodies in my wake. I maybe could have made it bigger in the media. Like, I did a bunch of national television and national radio, but I've never had a national show. But I look at it and I think to myself, you did pretty good. I think you are at the edge of your abilities. You ever had a thought like that about yourself?
3: I hope not.
2: You hope you're not at the edge of your abilities? You're hoping to have another thought like that.
3: I hope I'm not thinking that when I'm, 35 years old.
4: I think that's a good point.
2: Yeah, you're too young to be thinking that.
4: Yeah. I think that's something you hit when you're, like us. You've been around a little bit.
2: Yeah.
5: When you say you're at the edge of your abilities, like, what emotion is behind that? And is that like, and I'm so grateful that I've been able to accomplish so much in my life?
2: Yeah. Yeah, it's way more gratitude than disappointment.
5: Yeah.
2: It's way more like, well, that went about as well as it could go. I'm not a religious person. If anything, I think in terms of multiple lifetimes, which I don't believe in either, but it makes more sense to me, next time you're this guy, next time you're that lady. But in this life, as this guy with these tools, I think I did okay. I think I hit about the highest batting average I could.
3: Yeah.
2: But that also means I don't think I had what it takes to do more. But I'm really not that disappointed about that.
3: What more do you want?
2: Oh, I could have made more money. I could have been a senator. I could have been a tech billionaire. There are all kinds of people you can be in this life that I think would be not empirically, but subjectively more impressive than the one I've been. So that's why I say, I don't see me being a tech billionaire. I don't see me being a senator. I don't see me being, all these different things. And that's why I look at it and go, yeah, you went about as far on this map as you could. Yeah. So yeah, Rach, it's more of a pleasant thought than it is like, oh, poor me. It's just like, oh, okay. All right. I'll take it.
5: Yeah. I mean, you have to think having your name on an afternoon show in a major market for 26 years is nothing to to be like, and I accomplished nothing. It's like, no, you've accomplished something like the vast majority of people will never accomplish.
3: Yeah, I don't think anybody looks at you and thinks like, never lived up to its potential. What more could he have done?
2: Vic says, aren't we always at the edge of our abilities until the next push comes? Shut up, Vic. Yes, but I
3: think... always got something to say.
2: He's always got something to say.
3: They always got something. All those chatters.
2: He's so on the edge. No, it's a valid point to bring up. And I would just say this. Sure, if you put me in Navy SEAL training and you screamed at me and all that stuff, I could probably do more than I think I could. I wouldn't become a Navy SEAL, but I might go, wow, I made it 18 hours. I didn't think I could do that. But it feels pretty mushy out there as far as like pushing the boundaries more, if that makes sense. Sure, I could do it. Seems silly.
3: And also, that's not necessarily what push means. Push doesn't always mean somebody gets in your face and says, I'm going to kill you if you don't.
2: No, I took it as meaning push your own boundaries.
3: Yeah, or just like a weird opportunity comes along.

0: long, and it's like, you know.
1: Kev, you're close to my age. You have similar feelings at all? Or feelings at all?
2: I don't think of it as broadly as you are. I think of everything in its own little box. I don't know if that makes any sense.
1: Say that again.
2: Like I don't think of my abilities as some broad thing. I think, okay, I had a baseball player part, and I had a radio part, and I do other things, but I don't really think of, like, as a baseball player, I probably did get close to maxing out what I was capable of doing physically. Like, didn't throw hard enough to really be a big factor, didn't have the training techniques at the time, so I don't have any regrets about it, because what we know now about biomechanics and all that, we didn't know then. So, you know, that was not going to happen. I don't really have a regret on it, but I can see it, right? I can look at it and see it and evaluate it. I think so much of what we do in this business is right place, right time, in terms of whether you end up with a national show, whether you end up, you know, at a place. I'm at KMOX because a listener to my old national show made the connection for me. That's how that happened. You know, like that. I think there's so much randomness to it that I don't want to assign anything to it. I think all of us that are doing it are clearly capable. And most of us are capable of doing it in bigger markets or smaller markets or national or staying local. I don't think there's a huge gap in abilities. A lot of times it's timing, it's relationships, and sometimes it is grind. I mean, there are people that are like, I don't care if I have to move every year. I want to keep going up, keeping up. For me, my goal was I want to have fun doing what I'm doing. And if I'm having fun, I'm not going to sweat all that.
1: It's a great attitude.
2: So if you're going to say, did you achieve what you wanted? Yeah, I basically have had a 30-year career of having fun every day. That was kind of the goal of getting into this. Like, I want to do something for a living that I enjoy doing.
3: Yeah.
2: That's more rewarding to me and more worth it to me than grinding for every dollar. Even though it would be nice to be super rich, you know the odds of being super rich are low. And you also know that getting from, let's say, point level A to level B, the difference isn't that much greater. Is it going to be worth it to have the constant moving, right? If I have to move every year and uproot my family every year, is that worth it to go from St. Louis to Chicago? You know? And actually, you know, for me, it was obviously the other way around. But you know what I mean? Like,
1: yeah, you're going the wrong way.
2: I have guys and friends in the business who literally the first 10, 12 years of their career, they moved every year.
1: Yeah.
2: Because a lot of times the only way to move up is to move on.
1: Yeah.
2: As opposed to staying where you are.
1: Well, I said it to Brian Kilmeade. I don't know if you guys were there, but I said to his face one time, like, not only are you not better than me, I think I'm actually better than you. But you work so much harder than I do. And you always have your whole career. And he just laughed. He's like, you're 100% right. He said, you have no idea how many guys I left behind me who were more talented than me.
2: Mm-hmm.
1: But the talent I do have, and Brian's very talented.
2: Of course he is.
1: But the talent that he says he does have is like just being a grinder, like he said. He's out there every shift,
2: mm-hmm,
1: knocking heads. Where I was more like, this feels okay. this feels pretty good.
2: It's all about what motivates you, though, right? If your motivation is advancement or money or whatever, that's cool. It's just not what motivated me.
1: Yeah. So the AI thing, you can see this on Drudge. There's a headline, it's big, get you a headline, that $13 trillion in the creative market, which as I understand it, they wrote the article mostly about news, but it would also include us. It would also include actors and actresses and musicians. $13 trillion in creative dollars could go away in the next several years because of AI. And their focus of the story was not just AI news, but this is something Rach has talked a lot about, and I didn't know this really, or didn't get it, that AI goes out there and grabs, say, for example, the KMOX news, and then regurgitates it in their own. So they're just basically stealing
3: stuff. That's all it does.
2: No, that's exactly what it is.
1: And
2: that's
1: all it does. Now it's starting to do that with other entertainment sources, and, you know, they came for these guys, and I said nothing, and they come for us. So,
2: yeah, I mean, that's why a lot of people, including, I think, our own union, have been pushing for legislation to, and I forget which there. I want to say there was an actor or a musician who was really pushing this too. Was it Scarlett Johansson? I think Scarlett Johansson is really pushing this. It's this idea that if you're going to be improving your product, which is what AI is, using my work, you need to pay me for it. I need to be compensated for that. And that's what a lot of authors are saying. Like, these things are learning my book, mm-hmm. but it's not going to credit me, and I'm not going to get paid for the work that I did. And I think that's a major ethical question. And you know the tech bros, they just want to do. They don't care about any of this stuff, which is why it's frustrating that our political leaders haven't gotten ahead of this and said, wait a minute, you don't just get to steal and plagiarize. Because if you go ask about a story on ChatGPT or whatever, it'll just lay it out for you. Now, it does provide links, usually, for things. But at the same time, it didn't have that information itself. It didn't source that. It didn't report on it. It didn't go write it. It's just taking what it was given by seeing it somewhere else.
3: So Bernie Sanders just very recently came out with this idea. He wants to do something called the American AI Sovereign Wealth Fund Act. So what it would do is put a one-time 50% tax on these tech companies' stock, which would be paid in shares, and then deposit that equity into a public fund that gives Americans like voting rights, board representations, and eventually we would get checks in the mail based on what AI is generating. And the idea behind that is like AI exists because of what we are putting into it, so we should get something back.
1: And what we're losing, like our jobs.
3: Yes. So, I mean, I have to do more research on this, but at first blush, I'm like, this is definitely better than the deal we're getting right now, which is we get nothing.
1: Nothing. Yeah.
3: Oh, we get to generate images on our phone. I can make myself look like Princess Leia. Okay, I don't care. I don't need that. You could take that away forever. It doesn't affect my life in any way.
2: I mean, isn't it a basic human right that you should be paid for your work?
1: Yeah.
3: Yeah.
2: Why do they get to steal all of our work? And by all of ours, I mean all people.
3: Yes, because right? It's not
2: just... I don't
3: just
2: mean radio people, I mean everybody.
3: But you're right, Wheels. It's not just like licensed art that they're stealing from. They're also going through... They're coming through Reddit threads and just the average person's comment, people's tweets, people's meta posts. They take that data and they learn from it. They're stealing from us. They don't exist without us. And this idea of like, it's so smart... The AI just has such a high IQ. It's like, no, it just gobbled up everything in sight.
2: Yeah.
3: And now it's throwing it up back at us.
2: Yeah. I have less of an issue if it's just taking public domain things that we put out there for free because we feel like it versus I wrote a book and it took me 4 years to write this book and I did all the research and I interviewed all the subjects and now AI just gets to learn it and use it to make money for this tech company. Or they get to take images that were generated in movies that were made by people that were creative and did the things. The fact that they can profit off of and monetize other people's work is a real problem.
3: And they also, like, Meta just came out a couple weeks ago and said, like, we're not encrypting your Instagram messages anymore. Your Meta messages are no longer encrypted. Meaning our AI can go in and view your conversations and view your photos and all this stuff. All these things you started doing before you even heard of AI, had any inkling of what this was. We can now go and we can scan and we can profit off of this. We're just using you as a tool.
1: And are we just so addicted that we put up with it?
3: I mean, if you are already using that, I'm going to guess most people don't know that's happening because who's reading stories about Instagram every day?
1: Yeah.
3: I only know because I check that kind of stuff for headlines and work purposes. So it's not like you get a notification that's like, hey, here's what we're doing.
1: Yeah. Interesting.
3: You know, it just happens.
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0: the bottom of the hour. Did you guys see this poll? It is at YouGov.net. Favorables of public figures. So it goes from the most liked public figure to the least. And it's a real thing. Like, I looked it up. You want to hear them? Mm-hmm. Any guesses at who's at number one?
1: Is most it popular?
0: Yes.
2: It's politicians or all public figures?
0: All public figures.
2: Punch the Monkey.
0: Close.
3: The Rock.
4: Yeah, damn it. I was going to say The Rock.
0: Pope Leo.
2: Oh.
0: Pope Leo is at a net plus 37, followed by John Stewart, who's at a plus 14, Senator Mark Kelly, John Ossoff, also I think a senator, Glenn Youngkin, I think he's a Republican politician.
4: Yeah, Virginia, I think.
0: James Tallarico, who's running for the Senate in Texas as a Democrat, Ro Khanna, Pete Buttigieg, and Josh Shapiro. Then you get into the negatives. At negative one, AOC. Negative three, Kamala Harris. Negative four, Thomas Massey. Negative five, Gavin Newsom. Negative eight, J.D. Vance. Also negative eight, Marco Rubio. That's interesting. Negative 10, Ron DeSantis. Negative 17, Donald Trump. Negative 27, Donald Trump Jr. And in last place at a negative 36, Tucker Carlson.
4: Really?
0: Yeah. That's the list.
4: Tucker's the most unpopular public person in the United States.
0: That's what this is saying.
4: My Lord.
0: If it's to be believed.
4: I actually understand it with Tucker. Because he's kind of pissing off people on both perspectives.
0: Yeah.
4: You know, he's been going after Trump on certain things. He's been going after the right on a few things. Notably, I think, Epstein and stuff like that. But he's also always gone at the left, too. So he's not going to really be popular with anybody.
0: Oh, dude. Speaking of the Epstein, have you seen, I apologize, I don't know her name, a female, either congressperson or a senator. They were interviewing Blanche yesterday, and she went after him. I don't know what happened, but this Epstein thing will be talked about for decades, if not 100 years in America, as one of the biggest grifts, one of the biggest distractions, one of the biggest stains on American history. What this guy did, he did. What the people around him did, they did. That's one thing. Just like the Catholic priests who did what they did.
4: Right.
0: But then the Catholic Church is forever stained because of the cover-ups.
4: Mm-hmm.
0: And the receipts this lady was bringing. And just one example. There's an email in there from Epstein's attorney to Trump's attorney in 2009, back and forth, whichever, that said, in lieu of a deposition, here's what Donald has to say. And it's all redacted. I think that's something we deserve to read. And that's just one of thousands of examples she had. So
2: it's Representative Madeline Dean.
0: Okay. Yeah, check it out. You'll be so pissed. I'll tell you guys about attorney Mark Cantor. And this is not a zero-sum game between Mark and the television advertising attorneys who I loathe and disrespect so much. It's about you. And Mark would never tell you that he's the only good personal injury attorney in St. Louis. That's not true. There are many others who are very good. 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It's a pretty short list. 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
2: We got issues on the Illinois side with the road work going on, 5570, that new project that started this week. If you're on eastbound 64, first of all, you're bogged down from Route 3 just east of the Poplar Street Bridge, and it goes on to 5570 all the way up to a crash we have east of 203. Westbound of 5570, you've got a jam from 255 to Black Lane, and then west of there through 111 to that 203 crash. They're looking at it as well. Eastbound 64, of course, there's road work delays for you. Once you get past that point off 70, it's 111 to 157 the way you normally experience at westbound 70 at the city limits. You've got slow traffic at T.R. Hughes through Highway K. A little busy at 61. Eastbound 70 is on the brakes from 47 all the way into the Wright City rest area, and then slow to Wright City proper after that. Westbound 64 on the Missouri side, you've got delays from the Science Center out through McCausland. It's kind of slow, speedy to Ballast, Clarkson to Topgolf, and Lake St. Louis out to 70. Southbound 270 south of 364 down through Doherty Ferry, 44 through to Tesson Ferry. There's a couple of busy spots, but it's not terrible. Southbound 55, barely a slowdown at Highway Z. I'm Roger Brand at the Michaels Flooring Outlet.com Traffic Center.
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13: GS 335. Dave Murray brought to you by the Saliga Heating and Cooling Weather Desk. Hello, Dave.
14: Hello there.
13: Been waiting all day to use this one on you. I was doing my show prep this morning, and on Drudge, I see a story in all red, and it says Godzilla El Nino to cause chaos. And I'm like, this one's going to send him.
15: I bet it's real.
13: Spiraling.
14: Yeah, well, we've heard Super. That got tagged pretty early. We've heard Monster, and now we have Godzilla. Guess just to get those clicks, we got to keep adding words to it. It's going to be an El Nino period. Not quite sure how long it's going to last. I'm not convinced that it lasts deep into the winter, but we shall see about that. And it's going to be strong. What happened was back in the 90s, some clown put the word Super El Nino on this thing. And it was a very strong El Nino. It was back, I want to say 79, something like that. But it was in the 70s. And there was a lot of big West Coast storms. There was a lot of wild weather and we didn't know a lot about El Nino at the time. So now every time El Nino starts to develop, which is about every 3 to 5 years, super. It's a super El Nino again. We're all going to die. Just we can deal with it, okay?
13: And I know we've talked about this, Dave, but in general, what does El Nino cause?
14: It's a warming of the Pacific oceans. Now, there's other effects across the world, but it's mainly a stretch of very warm waters in the Pacific. And it's kind of tied to South America and Central America as it goes across the Pacific. And the one difference this year is that the waters of the Pacific are kind of warm already, so it's warming up quite a bit. Now, will there be some wild weather coming up as we go through the fall and into the early winter? Probably. But again, we can handle it. It's not the end of the world.
13: Yeah. Yeah.
14: It's just not going to be the end of the world.
13: Okay. You heard it here first. Not the end of the world.
14: Speaking about great weather.
13: Yeah. Yeah.
14: Fantastic. Yeah. Yesterday, we were 79 for the temperature, over 53 dew point. We're 80 over 49 with a dew point. So this evening is going to be perfect.
13: Yeah.
14: Top 10 evening for June, early June.
13: Yeah. Rach and I have been saying it's the best spring I can remember.
14: It's been a really good spring. We've had some variety. We've had some severe weather, but we haven't gone crazy with the severe weather. And it's been really nice for St. Louis standards.
13: And it looks like we're still staying away from 90 for the next few days.
14: We're going to start to get close tomorrow. I'm going to go 88 tomorrow. It's going to warm up, but I think the humidity is still lagging a bit. So lots of sunshine. Friday, partly sunny. We're going to start to really feel the humidity on Friday, especially in the afternoon. Might be a spot shower. 88 degrees. The weekend, definitely humid. Saturday, partly sunny, maybe a spot shower, but I think a lot of Saturday is rain-free, 89 degrees, and Sunday, partly sunny, very humid, with scattered showers and thunderstorms. An increase, I think, on Sunday. A couple of those isolated storms could be on the strong side. It's a long way off, but we'll keep an eye on it. And about 89 again on Sunday. Nothing's extreme with our temperatures, but the humidity starts to really come back on Friday.
13: Okay. Headlines, Rach?
8: Yeah, the White House Correspondents' Dinner is getting a new date and a new location. Now, I don't know exactly where this location is going to be. That was not announced at the time of me gathering this story.
14: It's secret.
8: But the new event will take place on July 24th. That's roughly 3 months after an armed man tried to breach the April 25th gala at the Washington Hilton. So, I mean, I'm not saying, like, it's the Washington Hilton's fault, but they didn't prevent the guy from
13: made it a little
8: getting
13: easier
8: into the event. Yeah, so yeah. I'm glad they're going to be moving this to a different venue.
13: Yeah, the way I look at the most recent assassination attempt is I don't think there was much chance of him getting into the room, but there was obviously a great chance at him running the gauntlet, right? Like, for my money, that shouldn't even be possible. Mm-hmm. You know, he could have killed Secret Service people or Wolf Blitzer, who is taking a leak. You know, I mean,
8: NASA has declared that its Mars Maven spacecraft is dead after 6 months of silence. This is very sad. The Maven's mission has ended after more of than a decade of observations. It was launched in 2013 to study Mars atmosphere from orbit. And Maven mysteriously fell silent in early December after passing behind Mars.
13: Aliens.
8: That's what I said. The aliens took it. But data indicates that the spacecraft went into a fast spin, disrupting its orbit and draining the batteries on board. So NASA's just saying, we're giving up. R.E.P. Maven.
13: Does anyone know, are either of the Voyagers still operational out there in deep space?
14: Don't know.
8: Yeah, I'm not sure.
13: It's pretty amazing that they lasted as long as they did.
6: It's crazy.
13: I mean, that was the 70s when they launched those things.
6: And how far away they are by now.
13: Yeah.
8: The president has signed a resigned order on AI models. So last month, he was supposed to sign an order and then called it off at the last minute. This revised order asks AI companies to give the government an advanced look at their new models, so the government can better prepare for potential security and economic fallout. That would be a 30-day review period before public release. Originally, that was supposed to be 90 days, but they want to cut down on red tape, so they're making it 30 days. I also want to make it clear, this program for these tech companies is voluntary. Huh. The major firms are, you know, expected to opt in, but it is voluntary. So we're asking them, please do the right thing here.
13: Yeah, that's interesting. I would think that they... Okay, so I hate the government. So anything they do, I'm going to have a thumb on the scale for that's stupid and you suck. But this one makes some sense to me, given the, you know, dangers that at least we here on the show talk about with AI all the time. Yeah, I would want my government to have a little advanced... warning. I thought we were getting a siren. Get a little advanced warning on, like, hey, we got this thing and it could, you know, topple the economy or what have you. But yeah, interesting story.
8: George Santos has been reported to prosecutors because of some suspicious Kalshi trades. Let's see here. So Kalshi is a prediction market. George Santos had said over and over again, like, I'm going to be at the State of the Union. Catch me at the State of the Union, guys. And then I guess he ended up betting against himself going to the State of the Union.
13: What a
8: Well, the morning of the State of the Union, he posts from the airport. He's like, I'm hung up at the airport. Can't make it to the State of the Union.
13: What a waste of oxygen.
8: Yeah.
13: God. Are you even capable of... not being a piece of trash? Are you capable of just working at McDonald's or something and giving someone 8 hours for their pay? Like, God.
6: I mean, that seems pretty blatantly illegal.
14: Yeah, you would think so. But the way I understand it is the predictive markets are like the wild, wild west right now.
8: I think these things are ridiculous. Why is this allowed to exist?
13: I agree.
6: Well, who chooses what is eligible for being wagered upon? Can I just enter a thing on there and say, I think I'm not going to be there tomorrow?
8: Yes, I think you can.
14: Or I think you're right.
6: Do they have to be like, here are the events we're laying? Because on a sports book, for example, like they lay out all the games and they give you the odds. They lay out the props, you know, home run leaders for the year, who's going to win the World Series, all that. Like, it's all set by them. It's not set by us.
8: No,
6: the users do not create that. It's set for you by the bookmakers.
8: I've never used Kalshi, but their tagline is trade on anything. Anything.
14: Well, that seems to be like an easy way to make some money if you've got inside information.
13: Sure does.
8: It does seem like that. I think it's crazy that it exists. I mean, I think if 10 years ago you would have been like, hey, there's this thing you can do, we'd all be like, whoa. Can't believe that's legal.
13: And I can tell you from Phoebe and her friends, they all think that this is like a valid career, you know, like basically day trading on this kind of stuff. But then again, I remember probably 20 years ago when I heard about influencers, I'm like, well, that's stupid. That's never going to be a thing. And here we are.
8: Well, for a lot of young people feel like this is their only way to ever become wealthy is to hit it big on something like this.
13: Yeah.
6: So I hadn't looked into this before, so I just found this out. But apparently when you're on Kalshi, you're not playing against the house. Right. So like a bookmaker, you know, FanDuel, whatever, like when you win, they're paying you. It sounds like you're only betting against other people, and the people that bet against you are the ones that lose to you.
13: And so then Kalshi just takes.
6: So in other words, if you go out, right, they're going to be the, I guess you'd say the broker. They're the, you know, they get a percentage no matter what of the action. And if you win, the people that go opposite you are the ones that lose. And that's the money that gets spread amongst the winners, I guess.
13: Gotcha.
6: I mean, it's gambling. But man, it needs to be regulated. I mean, there's a reason we have all the regulations we do for casinos in Vegas, so people can't game the system.
8: I'm just shocked that George Santos would do something like this.
6: I know.
8: I thought he was above
6: such a
8: this type of thing.
6: Yeah, such a straightforward person.
8: That was my last story.
13: All right. Thank you, Dave. Appreciate it.
14: All righty. You got it.
13: Tell you guys about Zero Res, and it's my job to convince you that Zero Res is reliable and trustworthy, and they do a good job, and they're not going to do anything that's going to affect you negatively. And I can tell you that from about 18 years of experience with thousands of DGS listeners who have used them. 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
2: Well, busy highways, especially in Illinois right now. This traffic report's a service of the Sandberg Phoenix Law Firm. We got the road work going on 5570 between 203 and 255 and eastbound, headed that way. Eastbound 64 is backed up from Route 3 just after the Poplar Street Bridge all the way over through 111. Westbound 5570, you've got a jam from 255 past 111. There was a crash midway between 203 and 111. Both sides suffering from that. Eastbound 70, east of the Mutual Veterans over to 64's jam. And of course, 64 is the usual road work back up between 111 and 157. Westbound 70 at the city limits is heavy both ways between 270 and the Blanchette, kind of crowded. T.R. Hughes out to almost Bryan Road. Then it's a little brief delay at 61. Eastbound 70 still jammed east of 47. Most of the way through the Wright City rest area, a solid jam, and then it's slow to Wright City after that. Westbound 64, Kings Highway out through McCausland, Speedy to Ballas, slow Clarkson to Topgolf, 364 out to 70, south 270, south of 364 to Doherty Ferry, 44 down to Gravoy, the busiest part of that run. 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

0: They're such cowards. GOP Rep. Andy Ogles, who I didn't know before this, posted on, apropos of Pride Month, homosexuality has no place in America. And then a bunch of his GOP colleagues called him out and said, that's disgusting. And now, guess what? He's blaming it on a staffer.
1: Oh, for God's sake.
0: He doesn't think that. The staffer just got over their skis.
1: So the staffer's fired?
0: Haven't seen it. What a coward. What a waste you are.
2: Dude. I always love the staffer excuse because, I don't know.
0: It's work for his boss.
2: I post a lot of things for the show's social media, and I genuinely try to keep it as, like, white bread as possible because I'm not speaking for myself, right? So the idea that it's like, I need to make a post for my boss. I know what I'll say. Homosexuality has no place in this country.
0: He'll love it.
2: Happy Pride. Like, that's kind of... I don't know if
1: it's impossible to believe.
0: Impossible.
1: It is impossible to believe.
0: You see a little bit of his background,
1: right?
0: And it's all that stuff.
1: Right.
0: Yeah.
1: It is impossible to believe that someone who works for an important person would just put that out there on their own.
0: No, it's silly.
1: Yeah.
0: It's the same way.
1: I mean, it's possible, but it is so unlikely that it's basically impossible.
0: Well, it's also the same way that Trump bald-faced lied, shock, about the anti-weaponization fund. Oh, I had nothing to do with that. I wasn't really involved with that. Really?
1: Sure you weren't.
0: So they just this came up with that, came up with a number, decided to give you immunity on your taxes, and just surprised you on a Tuesday. And then when everyone in the Senate started pushing back on it, suddenly not you, because you have no control over it, they decided to put it away. Todd Blanchard, in his testimony, is like, yeah, that's done. It's dead. It's never coming back. And they're like, well, what? He's like, well, I think the underpinnings of it were valid, but blah, blah, blah. Well, dude, you're the one who did it because Trump didn't even know about it. Lies, lies, lies, lies, lies.
1: Well, and I promise you that Ogles is one of those guys. He's in the group that would be like, where are all the real men? We don't have any toughness anymore. Well, look at you. As soon as it gets hot, oh, I didn't really do that. Ooh, sorry.
0: Staffer.
1: Liar. Liar. If you want to say it, own it. Don't. I mean, there has never been a thing that I've said on the radio in 30 years that I wouldn't put my name on. Nothing. I've never sent a tweet and said, oh, no, that wasn't me. I was hacked. If you're going to say it, own it. Or shut up.
0: Yeah. Just. It's just everything about it is disgusting.
1: Yes.
0: Tell you guys about Mark and Neil Gelman of EXP Realty. And again, I have a lot of lives today. I'm going to bottom line this one for you. Not going to put up a lot of fancy tapestry about my relationship with the brothers or, you know, how we get along or how they're great guys. They give a lot to charity. What you care about is, hey, I'm thinking about selling my house. I understand it's a soft market. Maybe I should wait until next spring. Well, my understanding is that nationally it's a soft market. Here in St. Louis, it's about even. And look, I'm getting paid to tell you this. I'm the only one who'll be honest with you about this. But I'm going to find a reason that the Gelmans are good for you. This one was put in my lap. Because when things are even... 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
12: Traffic from the MichaelsFlooringOutlet.com Traffic Center.
13: Well, downtown eastbound 64 is jammed from Route 3 onto 5570 past 203, and westbound 5570 has stop-and-go pockets from 255 to 203. Eastbound 70 east of the Mutual Veterans is 64 jammed, 64 east of 111 through 157, the usual road work delays. I'm Roger Brand in the MichaelsFlooringOutlet.com Traffic Center.
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14: At 4 o'clock, we've got sunshine, 81 degrees, downtown at the Arch. Did police commanders and civilian employees receive a raise at today's board meeting?
15: The state-appointed board approved the raises for the civilian staff, but tabled the vote on command staff raises for 2 weeks at the urging of Mayor Kara Spencer. Her issue? The city was blindsided by the raises announced earlier this week and needs to amend their budget.
16: We made provisions for 7% for our lieutenants and above, recognizing that that percentage, that increase, did not apply to the leadership of the police department. Under no circumstance were we made aware in any way, shape, or form that we would be tripling that.
15: Board President Chris Saracino says Chief of Police Robert Tracy is demanding excellence from his leaders, and they are delivering.
17: For that in itself, they earn their not only their rank, but their compensation.
15: Tracy says their command staff are severely underpaid, pointing to Kansas City, who pays tens of thousands of dollars more. Sean Malone, KMOX News.
14: Heightened World Cup security means tighter rules for drone flights in parts of Missouri.
18: The FAA has placed temporary flight restrictions in the St. Louis area connected to World Cup events. The no-fly zones began May 29th and run through July 21st, covering areas around team training sites, hotels, and other buildings. Federal data also shows active restrictions in the Kansas City area starting June 1st and running into at least late July. Anyone operating a drone in those areas without approval could face federal charges, fines up to $100,000, and have their equipment taken away. Matt Pilger, Missouri Net.
14: Shrewsbury Mayor John Odenwald says he's thankful one of the city's police officers escaped with minor injuries when a driver tied to a post office robbery struck him on Monday. The officer left the hospital and is recovering at home. A new wave of strikes between the U.S. and Iran. The Pentagon says it shot down several Iranian drones targeting U.S. forces in Kuwait. ABC News White House correspondent Karen Travers tells us what these attacks mean for peace talks.
19: In a new podcast interview that was released today, the president has said he hadn't made up his mind about making a deal with Iran or potentially going back to major combat operations and major strikes against Iran. He was asked what that would do. He said it would achieve certainty. But I do think it's important to underline here. We've heard the president repeatedly, every time he talks about this situation, say that Iran's military capabilities have been decimated. But what we see with these strikes overnight show that they still have capabilities to carry out something that can have deadly consequences.
14: Ukrainian long-range drones have struck an oil terminal in St. Petersburg, setting it ablaze, according to President Volodymyr Zelensky. As you start to plan your summer vacation, beware of scammers.
20: Illinois Attorney General Kwame Raoul is advising travelers to keep an eye out for these common summer vacation scams, including false travel agents, booking sites, and rental listings. He says travelers should double-check any of the services they book for vacation with reviews or the Better Business Bureau instead of immediately purchasing a service. Raoul warns any deals that seem too good to be true or are very vague are likely scams, and that any service trying to pressure you into making a decision fast is probably not reputable. Jade Aubrey, KMOX News.
21: 100% sunshine in control this afternoon. The nice thing, the humidity levels are quite comfortable. 81 for the high. Tonight, clear skies, 70s for evening plans, 59 for the overnight low. Sunset right around 8 o'clock in the evening now. Thursday, sunny, a little bit warmer in the afternoon, 86. Friday, partly sunny, an increase in humidity, maybe a spot afternoon shower or thundershower, but very limited, 88. Scattered showers and thunderstorms around over the weekend. It's warm and definitely more humid. From the Saliga Heating and Cooling Weather Center, I'm meteorologist Dave Murray on 104.1 FM, KMOX.
14: We've got sunshine. It is 81 downtown at the Arch. I'm Michael Calhoun, KMOX News.
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0: 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Visit the Rawlings Experience at Westport, which I have yet to do and I really need to do. I think it's going to be really cool. Big Rawlings guy, big baseball guy. Matt Pauly joins us from, I believe, the ballpark. Hello, Matt.
1: Hey, how's it going? You're right. I am at the ballpark.
0: Yeah, not going too badly. I kind of want to talk about some not-so-fun stuff today, if we can.
2: That's fine. Whatever you want.
0: I'm just going to fall on my sword and just say it like it is. While I am a true blue Cardinals fan, and I love the players, and I have no personal problems with Gorman, when he hit the home run, part of me was like, well, crap. Now we have another 6 to 12 weeks of maybe he's coming back, and maybe it's going to change, and... I mean, I know the least in this room, maybe in the city, about all this stuff, but there have to be other fans looking at this and having similar feelings like, I get it, rebuild, runway, but it feels like two or three seasons of this with Gorman.
1: Yeah, it's not going well for him, obviously, and that's a problem. Even that home run yesterday, that was just him making contact, and he's got all the strength in the world, so he was able to hit it out the other way. I mean, it was impressive in the sense that he is an impressive guy when making contact, but I didn't look at that and go, oh, okay, that's the pathway to him getting fixed. He just kind of ran into one for me more than anything else. I'm going to be interested to see at some point in the next week and a half, Lars Nootbaar, Nathan Church, and Ramon Urias are all going to be back. And once those three guys are all back, I think we can look at a couple guys off the roster that are likely to not be here anymore. You know, Thomas Ajayi probably is not going to survive that. I don't know if Victor Scott II is either. And then all of a sudden that third guy gets back, and it might come down to Brian Torres or Nolan Gorman. And I think it's going to be really interesting to see what happens there. And I was under the impression that Gorman didn't have any minor league options left. I said that on the radio a couple days ago. I've been correct on that. Gorman does

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1: And he hits 270, but his OPS is worse than Gorman's.
2: You can play Torres there if you really need to as well.
1: Torres?
2: Brian
1: Has
2: Torres,
1: he ever played third base? Once or twice?
2: We were just having a conversation in the Cardinals clubhouse a few moments ago, me and some of my media brethren, about let's watch and see if Brian Torres plays any third base here over the next week or so, as that could tell us a lot about what they are thinking moving forward.
1: I just find all of this to be fascinating, because the problem, the real problem in my world, and as I'm looking at this, is you don't have a viable option at third base other than Gorman.
2: Yeah, I'm looking at his career. He played 41 games at third base in 2019 in the Pioneer League.
1: Okay.
2: He played 4 games at third base in 2021 at Double A. He played 1 game at Memphis last year. So he's got like 50, 55 games at third base in his minor league time.
1: Right, and the vast majority of them 7 years ago.
2: Well, I mean, yes.
1: I mean, I'm looking at it now. He's played 1 game at third base in the last 4 years.
2: That's better than none.
1: I'm just saying, like, to me, that's not a viable option. Because I'm not the defense guy. Defense. You know, I want the bat in there. But there's no guarantee that the Torres bat's any better than the Gorman bat. He's got like 20 at-bats in the major leagues. I mean, it's... And for Means numbers overall, his OPS is lower than Gorman's, and he doesn't have the upside of any power whatsoever. So I think the part of the problem is, unless they're going to let Blaise Jordan step up and play third base in the big leagues, and I'm not sure anybody sees him as a third baseman, but that's at least, your only viable option. But where does he fit with all these other guys coming back?
2: Yeah, he doesn't. And also, I just tweeted this out, and I talked about it last night on the postgame show. The last time Blaise Jordan played a game at third base in Memphis was on May 27th. He has played 6 games since then at first base or DH. If the Cardinals had any thought of Blaise Jordan being a third baseman at the big league level, he would be at third base every stinking day at Memphis, and he hasn't played there in over a week. If that's not a message being sent, it's just they're clearly saying this is not a third base.
1: Yeah.
2: So I think there is a better percentage chance of Brian Torres playing third base than Blaise Jordan playing third base.
1: I'm not saying what you're saying is wrong. What you're saying is right. But what you're saying also flies in the face of everything this team has ever said or done about defense. I agree, but they're still playing Victor Scott. You know, I mean, they're still running a guy out there that's hitting a .180 and can't get a bunt down. And they do have choices, because Brian Torres can play center field, and so can Fermin. And they're choosing not to play those guys for defensive reasons.
2: Yeah, I was actually a little surprised when I walked in the ballpark today and I saw Scott's name in the lineup in center field. Now, the reason is they're giving Weatherholt the day off, so that he needs Sejacy over. And I think it was a prescribed day off for Weatherholt.
1: Sure.
2: So once you have Sejacy,
1: it's Mackenzie Gore. So if you're going to pick a day, probably a good day.
2: You got Fermin out in left. So you didn't really have, I guess you could have played Velasquez in the outfield if you wanted to, start to mess around. But
1: kind of surprised he's not in there against the lefty.
2: I don't think you want to, if you have a prescribed day off for a guy, it's not always the best case scenario to make a change at the last second. That being said, and I'm sure we'll talk about this a lot on Rush Hour, Sports Redbird Rush Hour today, man, that was the type of performance yesterday from Victor Scott II. If that's not a performance that yells, this guy needs a day, I don't know what is.
1: Needs a day, I would argue, needs to go down.
2: Okay.
1: I mean, you have one primary skill in your back pocket, and that is your speed. You can catch fly balls. He's really good at that. But he doesn't throw particularly well. Even though he has a good arm, he doesn't throw well. He can't hit. And the one thing he's supposed to be able to do is bunt. And when he's on base, he never steals. He's one of the fastest people in baseball. And I'm sorry, I don't want to hear from the team, oh, it's the math. The pitcher's too quick to home. It doesn't stop Chandler Simpson from running. It doesn't stop Ronald Acuna Jr. from running. It doesn't stop Ellie De La Cruz from running. It doesn't stop any other elite runner from running. But it stops Victor Scott.
2: Yeah, it's infuriating watching him just stand at first base when he's on there. He finds a way to get on, and he doesn't make a move. I don't have an explanation for it. It's just he's a shell of the best version of himself we've ever seen. By the way, I don't know if you were saying that you were surprised that Velasquez

0: Velasquez wasn't in the lineup.
1: He's in there, by the way.
0: He's in the DH today. Yeah. So I just to be clear,
1: I hadn't looked at it until you said it, and then as you said it, and as I said, I was surprised. I looked and found out I shouldn't be. He's in there.
0: Right.
2: So the fact that we have been educated about this rebuild and so forth and so on, I, as a fan, have come to think of a trade to be like something other teams do. Like people who go out and they find someone and they, I'll give you this guy for this guy, and just, we don't do that. But it sounds like at third base, whether we're motivated by being in the running in a few weeks or not being in the running in a few weeks, seems like that would be, you got an embarrassment of riches of catchers in the minor leagues. Mm-hmm. I don't know if any of them are good enough yet, proven enough to attract a trade and get a decent third baseman, but
1: probably not alone. But I think, Matt, we talked about that a little last night. If you're looking for a third base upgrade, a regular third baseman, that's the path right now. It's to look at the trade market, whether it's now or in the offseason. Now, I will say this. There's a way to make the position a little bit better by playing splits. So like when Arias is back, if he faces every lefty and plays third base, well, you're going to get better against lefties because he hits lefties. But if you're playing him against righties, you're wasting your time because he's just not good enough to hit right. He hasn't hit right-handed pitching in years from what I've seen, at least not for any extended period of time.
0: Yeah, this team is not going to go acquire anybody that is going to cost them anybody who has any chance of being part of the future. That's just, no matter what's going on, that is not happening this year. So they're not going to go trade away a piece that could play a role moving forward for a guy to come play third base. They're going to figure it out internally before they do that. Now, is there a scenario
1: unless
0: where
1: that's a guy who's maybe a third baseman who's similar time schedule to what you're talking about?
0: Yeah.
1: That's, right? Like, that's, as an example, a guy like, this is a terrible example because he's basically Gorman, but like a Kobe Mayo from Baltimore would be the age team control kind of thing. He's not an upgrade because he's, again, he's struggling just like Gorman is. But if it were something that matched up with what you're doing, like, hey, a catcher and a pitcher for a third baseman, and we're all kind of on the same time frame, you know, early to mid 20s, lots of team control, that would make more sense.
0: Yeah, that's essentially what I was about to say. Okay. There's that type of scenario could play out. Maybe you are selling and there's a throw in on a guy on an expiring contract and you actually have to bring in a little bit of money to do that. I think that there are ways to do it, but it's not just going to be a straight go get a better third baseman for a real piece for the future. That's not happening.
1: Yeah, it's definitely not a short-term upgrade, right? You're not looking at, somebody starting third baseman who's a free agent at the end of the year. That's not the play. And it's weird, you know, this team has depth in a lot of areas, right? I mean, you got extraordinary depth at catcher. I think you're covered for days at second base, at least in terms of people that can play that position adequately. They won't hit like JJ, but they can play the position. Right now, third base and shortstop are just non-existent in the minor league system. Anywhere near the majors, down the path a little bit, there are some interesting guys, but they're way down the path. So, you know, if anything happens to win, you're really struggling. And obviously, if Gorman doesn't get out of it, there's not a really easy answer there.
0: There's not. And they've kind of done this to themselves. And you can't always control what develops and what doesn't develop through your minor league system.
1: Right,
0: but you knew there wasn't a lot of depth in that area. I don't think being strong at second base is an especially good position to be in terms of the trade market, because just about every team
1: across
0: Major League Baseball is strong at second base.
2: I have a question for you guys. Matt, I'll ask this of you first, since you've had such a vast experience in the minor leagues. But guys get there a couple of ways. They're drafted out of high school and they become a professional and they go to A-ball or something. Or they go to college and they get drafted and maybe they start out at double A or, you know, what have you. Is there like a stigma among the players either way? Like, oh, he's a high school guy. Oh, he hasn't been in the pros for 4 years like us. He went to West Virginia for 4 years. Or is it simply like, hey, you take the guys, they come and you play them where they play?
0: Yeah, there's no stigma at all. Everybody has their own different path and nobody's being judged on it. The only thing I would say is, if you're like a 4-year college guy and you're low drafted, let's say you're a pitcher and you were pitching in the SEC and you get assigned to low A, and you are just dominating, well, you're facing off against like 19-year-old dudes. So people are going to be like, yeah, this guy's 22 years old. Of course he's doing this. This isn't real. And more often than not, it's not. And even the college guys, very few guys are going to make their minor league debut at double A. Most guys are going to touch low A for a moment. A handful of guys are going to go straight to high A. But you generally want to check off the single A box before you get there. So the only thing I would say is there's dudes who are too advanced to be at low A and they end up there. There is also the thing, and this isn't totally the question you're asking, but I always have to laugh because some of these, like I worked in Burlington, Iowa. And then when I was in Burlington, Iowa, the Midwest League had cities like Beloit, Wisconsin and Clinton, Iowa, like just terrible, terrible ballparks, terrible spots. And you would have guys being drafted out of the SEC. You're playing in front of like 15,000 people in Baton Rouge, Louisiana one night. And now all of a sudden you got to go play in Beloit, Wisconsin in front of 200 people, and it's a really weird thing because it's the only scenario in sports where you can go from college to pro and it feel like you really took a step back.
1: Yeah. Yeah, facilities. I know that they've upgraded a lot of the minor league facilities in the last handful of years, but boy, they're still not at the par of some of the top D1 schools.
2: Let's try to do this in about 90 seconds. Is the biggest gap between college and pros baseball?
1: The big leagues, you mean? Time-wise, yes. And I think I think a lot of it is too. I mean, it's one sport. You're using a different equipment. I mean, you have a different bat. You're not using a metal bat anymore when you get to the pros. So there's always like, all right, let's see, you know, how that looks, and get adapted to that. And they all hit with wood before that, but you know what I mean. Like, they're not doing it in games. They're not doing it in their most competitive environment, except in the summer. I think that's probably the most difficult one because the nature of the job is you're especially as a hitter is you're going to fail so much. It's a hard job to do. It's baseball, not as much hockey, about physical. Yeah.
0: Yeah. Baseball and hockey are similar. Basketball and football are similar as well.
1: But even in hockey, I mean, some of these guys are 17, 18 and they jump right into the league. Yeah. Now, those are the freaks, but
0: yeah. You'll get the occasional dude in baseball that does that, but not very often.
2: All right. Cool. Thank you, Matt. Appreciate it.
0: Yep.
2: Mosby Building Arts, they did freebies in May, and a lot of you took advantage of that. They have different freebies in June. 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
4: This traffic reports a service of financial and tax strategies. The delays aren't quite as bad, but it's still pretty tough going for Illinois drivers. At downtown, 44 both ways between the bridges is pretty congested. Eastbound 5570 from Exchange through to about 111 is pretty slow, and westbound 5570 is backed up 255 to 111. Eastbound 70, usual delays east of the Mutual Veterans is 64 jam, 111 to 157. Northbound 170 from 70 up to almost Hanley, slow. South 170, Delmore to 64th, busy. Westbound 70, you've got delays from really almost Cypress out to 270, and then it's better after that once you get past Earth City. We had a stall in the Blanchet. They cleared it, but eastbound 70 is backed up from the Blanchet into 270. We have a crash just before 270 there. Westbound 370, the Mills to the Discovery's on the brakes. Eastbound 70 out west, east of 47 in Warrenton, past the Wright City rest area is a solid jam. Westbound 64 approaching Boyle out through Clayton Skinker's heavy, Speedy to Ballas, west of Timberlake to Topgolf.
5: from Highway 94 through Highway K and then west of Winghaven out 70 is a lot of busy traffic. South 270 approaching Olive to Doherty Ferry, 44 through Gravois is heavy as well. I'm Roger Brand at the Michaels Flooring and Outlet.com Traffic Center.
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0: Happy Wednesday. Scientists charged with smuggling deactivated monkeypox into the U.S. on a Delta flight. Two scientists with a U.S. government lab, charged with smuggling vials of deactivated version of a deadly virus into the country from Africa on a fully sold out, every seat taken Delta Airlines flight.
1: What was the reason they gave? What were they going to do with this?
0: They wanted to do research, and it was the fastest way to get it into the U.S. to their lab, and they decided to roll the dice.
2: What?
0: Yep.
1: They wanted to make a sourdough bread, and they thought,
2: good call, man.
1: Let's throw some monkeypox in there.
0: Saw an interesting TikTok today by a mortician who said that after 40 years in the business, he will 100% have a green burial. He said that if you're worried at all about your body after you die, embalming and all the other stuff is very jiggly and very much more aggressive, and you would be bothered to see your loved one go through it. And it's bad for the environment. And therefore, his advice is simply, if they allow this where you die, to be wrapped in a shroud and put in a grave and dirt put on top of you. And there you go. No casket, no liners, no vaults. Just put me back in the ground.
1: It sounds fine to me.
0: Yeah.
1: I've never, wanted a casket,
2: No. Could not care less. I'm dead. Do what you want.
0: No.
2: Not my problem anymore when it gets to that point.
0: Tell you guys about my friend John Moriarty at E3 Wealth. If you don't own a business or you're not an entrepreneur, you can still call John and ask about getting some financial planning advice from him, some business coaching from him if you're interested in opening a business or being an entrepreneur. 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
3: God bless.
4: At 4:30, this newscast is sponsored by Michael's Flooring Outlet, the flooring experts, michaelsflooringoutlet.com. We've got sunshine. It is 81 downtown at the Arch. And this just in, the U.S. House, for the first time, has passed a resolution to halt military action against Iran in a rebuke of the president's war. Illinois' ban on swipe fees gets pushed back for another year.
5: Swipe fees, or the added fees on taxes and tips, have been a topic of debate in the Illinois State House for 2 years now. A ban on the fees was passed in 2024 with a start date of July of 2025. But during last year's session, lawmakers pushed the date back a year, and during this year's session, they did the same. Credit card companies say they can't separate the tax and tip part of the fees, and that the ban could result in credit card chaos in Illinois. That's according to Capital News Illinois. Although lawmakers originally pushed for the measure to alleviate budget pressure, they seem to be at a standstill on the issue as of right now. Jade Aubrey, KMOX News.
4: Ford issued a recall for almost 420,000 of its vehicles because of a seatbelt issue that might result in an injury if a crash occurs.
6: The National Highway Traffic Safety Administration says in a report that the recall includes certain Ford Expedition and Lincoln Navigator vehicles with the model years 2018 through 2022. The issue involves seatbelts that could lock inadvertently, not allowing them to retract or extend, and that could raise the risk of a crash. The company says it's aware of one injury. Vehicle owners will receive a notification in the mail about the recall. Michelle Franzen, ABC News.
4: An iconic department store will be closing in a matter of months. ABC's Jim Ryan has that story from Dallas.
7: One of the few remaining classic urban department stores is closing for good. The flagship Neiman Marcus location opened in downtown Dallas in 1914. Saks Global, which acquired Neiman's in 2024, has decided to shutter the 9-story building on September 30th.
4: Major League Pickleball will take over Chaffetz Arena today, and the Major League Pickleball tournament starts and runs through Sunday, featuring athletes, including from the St. Louis Shock. And players joined Chris and Amy this morning saying pickleball is not all fun and games. Kate Fahey says pickleball competitions feature a lot of the same components as other sports, from trash talking to injuries.
3: There are some players that like to dive over obstacles and stuff like that. So blood, sweat, and tears out on the pickleball court.
4: Let's get an update of the St. Louis Business Index to Stiefel and Scott Bedell.
8: Thank you, Michael. Good afternoon, everyone. The 9-day winning streak by the Standard & Poor's 500 stock index came to an end today after setting many all-time highs along the way. The S&P 500 lost 0.75% at 7,554. Elsewhere, NASDAQ fell 0.9% at 26,853. The Dow Jones Industrial Average down 619 points at 50,688. The Bloomberg St. Louis Stock Index also down, falling just a little less than 1% at 1,605. Checking on some stocks of local interest, Energizer gained 1.5% at $18.60. Bunge Global higher by 1.75% at $131.41. On the downside, Stifel Financial slipped a penny at $69.37. Commerce Bank down 1.25% at $51.36. Finally, Enterprise Financial Services fell 2.9% to close at $58.99. 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For more information on our firm, we invite you to explore our website at stifel.com.
4: From the Saliga Heating and Cooling Weather Desk for tonight, clear sky, 59. For Thursday, we've got sunshine in control, high 86. Right now, 81 downtown at the Arch. I'm Michael Calhoun, KMOX News.
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10: Well, there's plenty of busy highways this afternoon. If you're headed out, if you're going to go into Illinois, I can tell you there's a lot of delays. Not quite as bad, but there's still backed up traffic almost everywhere. First of all, 44 downtown between the bridges, especially westbound, is jammed. Eastbound 70 east of the Mutual Veterans over to 64 is bumper to bumper. 64 west of 111 over to 157. We had a crash just east of 255 there. And 5570 of roadwork delays eastbound from 64 most of the way to 111. And westbound approaching 255 to 111 is backed up, and eastbound 270 is slow from Route 3 almost all the way to 111. So your USPS Ground Advantage reliable route, well, just like yesterday, 255 down to the south is a great run from the JB Bridge all the way up to 64. So you might be better off going that way. Otherwise, every other route into Illinois, there's some sort of delay. Westbound 70 at the city limits, you got heavy traffic. Cypress to the Rock Road, both directions, 270 to 5th Street are busy. Westbound 370 jammed. The Mills to 141, slow to the Discovery after that. Southbound 170, Delmar to 64 busy. North 170 approaching 70 Airport Road is slow. Westbound 64 jammed. Boyle to Kings Highway, then it's slow to McCausland. It's slow Lindbergh to 270. Clarkson to Topgolf, 94 through K and 364 to 70. If you're on eastbound 44, we have a crash near Grand in the right lanes. Traffic's jammed at Kings Highway. South 270 is, like I said, busy beginning at 364. I'm Roger Brand at the Michaels Flooring Outlet.com traffic.
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3: DGS Redbird Rush Hour coming up at the top of the hour. Cardinal game tonight. A couple of fun facts for you. Rach, this one's for you.
4: What's up?
3: No one is quite sure how the origin of the tennis scoring system came about, but it's documented as far back as the 15th century.
4: It is strange.
3: Yeah.
4: It's like love, 15, 30, 40, and then you win the game.
5: Why does it go up 15 twice and then 10?
4: It's damn odd. It.
5: Well, yeah. It's also coming from the same people that thought the best units of measurement were the length of the king's feet.
3: Is that what we still use?
5: I think that's what the foot was at the time. It was like the length of the king's foot at the time.
4: Interesting.
3: There you go. If you want to win a bar bet tonight, are zebras white with black stripes or black with white stripes? 50-50, you want to guess?
4: I think it's black with white.
3: You are correct. They are black, and then the white stripes have a lack of melanin in them. Do you guys see that story where a symphony was going to play and the keyboardist became violently ill?
4: No.
3: And the guy, the director said, can anyone sight read the keyboard? And a guy steps up and he played the entire show with them and he didn't miss a note.
4: That's really cool.
3: Damn. Isn't that cool?
4: Yeah.
5: That somebody was pretty good when they got in there.
3: Awesome. Tell you guys about my friend Ben Barnett. 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As you can tell, like Rach said the other day, she's like, I can tell you like this guy. And I do. You know, he grew up in a trailer park. I grew up in South Roxana. We both kind of made something out of ourselves. We speak the same language. He's a total look you in the eye and give you a firm handshake kind of guy. And his word is his bond. And if he tells you it's going to be this, it's going to be that. 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He can plant a tree. 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
10: Well, it's not quite as bad for Illinois drivers, but you still have delays. Eastbound 270, pretty slow from Route 3 most of the way to 111. Eastbound 64, still a jam approaching 111 past 157. And westbound 5570 from 255 most of the way to 111 is still backed up. 44 westbound downtown past the bridges is still on the brakes. Westbound 70 still has some heavy traffic from the airport to Lindbergh. 270 to the Blanchett both ways is pretty busy on 70. 370, you've got a backup from the Mills out to the Discovery Bridge. Eastbound Highway 70 still jammed from Deceased to 47 into the Wright City rest area, and then it's slow to Wright City proper after that. Westbound 64, Boyle headed out through Clayton Skinker's jam. Clayton Warson at 270, slow. Clarkson to Top Golf, 94 through K, 364 to 70, and then northbound 61 approaching Wentzville Parkway jams midway up to Highway P. Once you get past P, it looks like you're in better shape there. Southbound 270, south of 364 down through Doherty Ferry, Big Bend down through Gravois, slow. Northbound south of Manchester up to Ladue is pretty heavy, and eastbound 44 still is a jam approaching Kings Highway up to Grand. Those right lanes are blocked for a crash there. South 170 delays at Olive to 64. North 170, Natural Bridge all the way up to 270 is slow in pockets. 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

0: Excited to have my next guest in. Adam Klompe is a public historian at the Missouri Historical Society, and we're going to talk about World's Fair. We're going to talk about a new baseball exposition. Is that even the right word? That they will be opening in October. Adam, welcome to the show. Nice to meet you.
1: Nice to meet you. Thank you so much for having me.
0: So, first of all, how does one become a historian in this modern era? Like, what was your path?
1: Yeah. You know, I think all historians, public historians, at least at the History Museum, we all come to it a little bit differently. I was in grad school. I was doing American Cultural Studies at St. Louis University. And I was, looking for internships, and I ended up with an internship at the, Missouri Historical Society to work on an exhibit for the, 250th anniversary of the founding of St. Louis that we were doing in 2014. And I really just fell in love with the work. I loved communicating with people. I loved writing for museum exhibits, and I basically just stayed there until they had to start paying me better than an intern.
0: That's cool. That's cool. Yeah.
2: I kind of did that in radio.
0: Yeah, that's how I got these guys. Are you a St. Louis guy?
1: I grew up in Franklin County, so nearby. Yeah.
0: Okay. Yeah. And I'm a St. Louis guy too. I grew up over in Illinois, but I've been here pretty much the whole time. And I grew up, honestly, like a bike ride away from Cokie Mounts, mm-hmm. never realizing that worldwide this is a huge thing. This was just like, oh, climb up there, you can see real far.
1: Yeah. That's, I think, one of the real sort of blessings of being a person that was interested in history in this area. St. Louis is at this really fascinating place. We have, history that goes back centuries with the native peoples that lived here. This is a place that's at this fascinating crossroads, the confluence of these two rivers. It's sort of a northern city in some ways, sort of southern, sort of eastern, sort of western. It's this place where all these ideas are sort of colliding. And it leads to this really fascinating, deep history. So, I always tell people, no matter sort of what avenue of history you're interested in, there's a way to find St. Louis through that avenue.
0: It's almost unavoidable.
1: Yeah, absolutely.
0: Yeah. I mean, whether you're talking about the trapper years mm-hmm. or the gateway to the West and the river traffic, and before that, the Mississippians. I mean, it really, a lot has taken place here. So let's talk about, first of all, the World's Fair. And I was sharing with you a few years ago, I became sort of semi-obsessed and went down an eBay hole. And that's pretty easy to do, yeah. Right? But just like, I'm such an object person, mm-hmm. and holding something in my hands that was actually there, it's just magical to me. And you've already educated me, because I didn't realize, because I told you, when I look at the 1904 World's Fair, the photographs, obviously, I think fake. Mm-hmm. This is like the pyramids or the moon landing, mm-hmm. or it's like there's no way we humans did this. But you explained it, the way they built it allowed them to build it not just beautifully, but quickly.
1: Yeah. Most of the major structures at the fair, they were built, it was sort of a lumber frame, and then they had a facade that they would put on it that was made out of a substance called staff. It's essentially like plaster of Paris, except it's got some straw and other things in it to make it more fibrous. So they could take that staff and they could pour it into molds and make these beautiful shapes that could go on the outsides of the buildings. They could pour it into blocks and like carve statues out of it. So, and you could whip that up pretty quick. You could carve it pretty fast. You could build these massive structures in very little time. They didn't break ground on the World's Fair until 1901. So, and they were supposed to open in 1903. So they had planned on two years to build this whole thing. So yeah, it was all designed to go up really quickly and then also come down pretty quickly.
0: And even though travel was so much more primitive back then, it was truly a World's Fair.
1: Oh yeah. Over 19 million people came to the St. Louis World's Fair in 1904. And they had improved, talking about travel. They did all sorts of things to try to encourage more people to come here, right? They built better trolley lines to connect Union Station to Forest Park near the main gates so that people could take a train into St. Louis, hop on a trolley, get right there. They improved the levee and stuff to make sure that people coming in on steamships and boats up the river could get here quickly and easily. So yeah, they really worked very hard to make sure that this was, a global event right here in St. Louis.
0: So what are some of your buildings or displays or things that we could have seen at the 1900 World's Fair that maybe doesn't get as much attention as some of the other things?
1: You mean like in the exhibit itself?
0: Yeah.
1: So, the centerpiece of the exhibit is, something really cool that I don't think anybody's seen before. We opened this in 2024, and it's as close to the World's Fair as you can get today. It's a scale model of the entire World's Fair.
0: Oh, damn.
1: It's got every building, all the pathways. We project down onto it, so you got all the water and stuff. It's really, you know, I work in Forest Park. It's the best urban park in the country. And when I was working on the exhibit, I would look at maps of the World's Fair and say, oh, I'm going to walk through this part of the park today, and that's where this palace was or that one was. And as soon as I left the building, I'd get lost. But being able to see it on a map, like in a scale model, you're able to really tell where that stuff is. And we also have, you know, dozens of artifacts from our own collections that are out in that exhibit. You know, we have a, you know, essentially a big shovel that got pulled behind a horse that they used to clear ground in Forest Park, right? They had to tear down a bunch of trees. They took the river to Pear and they buried it underground so it would stop flooding during the World's Fair, right? And they had to do all that with horses. You know, it's not earth-moving machines. So we have stuff like that. We have medals from the 1904 Olympics that were held at the 1904 World's Fair. We have a stein that Theodore Roosevelt drank out of when he visited the fair in November of 1904. So there's all sorts of stuff, like you were saying, that, you know, was present at the World's Fair that you can see and that you can't see anywhere else but the Missouri Historical Society.
0: Yeah, so being a former WashU alum, I guess I'm a current WashU alum, I have to ask you about the Ferris wheel.
1: Yeah, absolutely.
0: Because I played golf a million times out there with my buddies during law school, and it was always like, no, it's right there. It's on the par five. Like, do we know anything?
1: So, unfortunately, it's not buried in Forest Park. We actually have part of the World's Fair exhibit. Every 2 years, there's a room in that exhibit that we change out. It's a small mini exhibit about a different part of the World's Fair. Right now, there's something in there about the history of the Ferris wheel. And, you know, after the fair was over, the Ferris wheel was meant to be taken down and then rebuilt on Coney Island as a permanent attraction there. This is the original Ferris wheel from the 1893 World's Fair in Chicago. So they had taken it down and moved it to St. Louis. But once they got it here, they decided this is way too much of a hassle. So they just blew it up and they sold the metal for scrap.
0: Damn.
1: The axle was huge. It weighed something like 60 tons. And so they just took it and they put, you know, a guy who owned a scrap yard in Chicago bought it and he moved it up there and then eventually cut it up and sold it for scrap, presumably.
0: Wow. Yeah, because when I went to WashU, the thing was, you know, right along Skinker, there's that par five.
2: Right.
0: And there's some hills. And everyone's like, it's right there, man.
2: Oh, that's it. Those are the hills.
0: That's what it is. Those are the cars there.
1: And the thing is, too, you know, I love that story, even though it might not be correct. You know, there are a lot of people who firmly believe that it's still buried somewhere in Forest Park. And if you get those people into a room with people like we have the newspaper articles that show that it went to Chicago, they get kind of mad at it sometimes. And I actually think that's what matters. It shows that connection that people still have to the World's Fair that still matters.
0: So how much stuff is buried there? Like if everything was wiped off the map and archaeologists 500 years from now started digging, would they be like, damn, there's a World's Fair here?
1: I mean, I think they would probably find... You would find stuff, you know, back before all the great improvements that happened in the Forest Park, you know, in the 80s and 90s, like back in the 70s and stuff, people would just kind of sneak into the Forest Park at night and they'd try to dig up, you know, when they were tearing down those palaces, you know, that were made out of staff and lumber, they tried to salvage the lumber and sell it to construction companies or whatever, but the staff is worthless. So they either broke that up, put it in train cars and sent it to a landfill, or they just buried it somewhere in the park. Wow. So, you know, I'm sure there's still pieces of staff around in the park, but we really shouldn't go digging for that today.
0: If you're just joining us, we're talking to Adam Kloppy, who is a public historian at the Missouri Historical Society. Rach, anything before we move on? Okay. Baseball. Okay. You have Kevin Wheeler's full attention. You guys are doing something cool with baseball in St. Louis.
1: Yeah, so on October 3rd of this year, we're opening a brand new temporary exhibit called St. Louis at Bat, 100 Moments in Baseball History. And basically, you know, the reason we're doing this exhibit right now is because, of course, this year is the 100th anniversary of the first Cardinals World Series victory. So we're going to explore all the championships won by professional teams in St. Louis, the Cardinals, the Stars and the Negro Leagues, and then also the St. Louis Browns, the American Association in the 1880s. And we have artifacts to help tell those stories. And then we have a timeline of 100 moments in the city baseball history that goes, you know, it talks about the Cardinals and the Browns and the Stars and all those teams, but it also talks about things like, you know, a guy who lives in the suburbs of St. Louis who set up a wiffle ball league in his parents' backyard in 2003 that they're still playing in today, right? We're talking about things like, you know, a team here that plays a version of baseball called beep baseball that's played by people with low and no vision.
2: About that,
1: yeah. So like we really want to show that this is a place where, you know, baseball's been innovated on, that there's been whole communities here that have come up around baseball and that it's still just such a huge part of the city.
2: Very cool.
0: That's awesome. Adam, thanks so much.
1: Thank you so much for having me.
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4: Tesla is building sales momentum in China, where the China Passenger Car Association reported that Tesla notched its sixth straight month of year-over-year sales gains on an increase of 36% in April. A pair of factors aiding that gain were the low sales from a year ago, as well as a higher mix of Tesla's China-made EVs being exported to Europe. Tesla makes the models 3 and Y in China. I'm Jason Brooks.
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13: Well, we still have a little jam up on eastbound 44 approaching Kings Highway up to Grandos. Right lane still closed, only two left lanes open. It may have been road work. Maybe they're letting concrete cure because it looks like it's just construction kind of the vehicles on the scene right now. 44 downtown between the Poplar and onto 70, really, over to the McKinley Bridge is heavy. Eastbound 64 east of Barack Obama Avenue over onto 5570 delays. Westbound 5570 from 255 Black Lanes jammed. 64, 111 to 157 eastbound. You're also on the brakes. Westbound 64 on the Missouri side approaching Kings Highway backed up to about Big Bend. Lindbergh out to 270 Clarkson to Top Golf K, 94 through K. From the MichaelsFlooringOutlet.com Traffic Center.
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14: At 5 o'clock, we've got sunshine. Right now, 81 degrees downtown at the Arch. The state-appointed Board of Police Commissioners, did they approve raises for civilian employees and command staff?
15: The civilian employee raises were approved, while the command staff will have to wait at least 2 weeks while the city figures out how this will impact their overall budget. Chief of Police Robert Tracy says command staff were excluded from recent raises to officers, and he's having a hard time getting people to take the promotional test because the salaries lag behind other departments.
16: Our lieutenant colonels are paid $60,000 less than the lieutenant colonels in Kansas City. A year. And it's almost $50,000 for majors.
15: Mayor Kara Spencer says the last-minute raises would have also forced raises to the fire department, ruining the budget in the 11th hour.
17: With the passage of this measure, that was throwing our budget out of balance. We will have to make cuts from the budget that we had proposed to set before the Board of ENA today.
15: By law, the city must pass a balanced budget by the end of the month. Sean Malone, KMOX News.
14: Our top international story from ABC News. Today, Iran launched missile and drone attacks on an airport in Kuwait, a U.S. ally in the region. ABC senior White House correspondent Selena Wang reports from the White House.
18: The president said this was going to be a 4 to 6 week war. We have way blown past that deadline. We're in this tenuous ceasefire, yet the U.S. and Iran continue to exchange fire, not to mention the president for weeks now has been saying that we're close to a deal with Iran, but we have seen lots of whiplash starts and stops.
19: On this vote, the yeas are 215 and the nays are 208. The concurrent resolution is adopted.
14: The House has passed an Iran War Powers resolution that calls on the president to terminate the use of U.S. armed forces in hostilities against Iran unless there's a declaration of war or an authorization of force from Congress. But the resolution is largely symbolic in nature. It does not go to the president's desk because it is a concurrent resolution. If local jails won't turn immigrants over to ICE, Senator Eric Schmidt of Missouri wants agents waiting at the door. The Missouri Republicans secured $350 million in the reconciliation bill to arrest people in the country illegally after local jails let them go. Critics say they oppose forcing local police into federal immigration work. There have been a rash of car break-ins in the city. St. Louis police have not released much information except for an incident early this morning in Tower Grove South. Residents called 911. When police arrived, they found a group of suspects checking door handles, trying to break into cars. They ran away. Police say they were able to detain 17 and 14-year-old boys. The older one had a gun. Officers contacted juvenile detention, who declined to hold the teens and released them to their parents. World Cup security is grounding some drone flights across parts of Missouri.
20: The FAA has issued temporary flight restrictions over the St. Louis area tied to World Cup activities. Those no-fly zones start at May 29th and run through July 21st around team sites and hotels. Federal data also shows similar restrictions now in place in the Kansas City area. Flying a drone without approval in those zones could lead to fines up to $100,000 and possible federal charges. Matt Pilger, Missouri Net.
14: And it's time for the Wall Street Wrap, sponsored by Stifel and Ophthalmology Associates, with Stifel Director of Investments Eric Roberts. How do we do today?
21: Well, stocks slipped today as oil prices jumped. The S&P 500 slipped 0.7%, closing at 7,553. The Dow fell 620 points, or 1.2%, closing at 50,687. The NASDAQ declined 0.9%, closing at 26,853.
14: As listeners have heard, the bombs are flying again in Iran.
21: Yeah, that's right. Oil prices jumped today as conflict reignites in the Middle East. U.S. and Iranian forces exchanged fire in the Strait of Hormuz, and West Texas Intermediate crude futures, in turn, pushed 2.8% higher for the day, settling at $96.35 per barrel, while Brent crude futures increased 2.1%, settling at $97.97 per barrel. That increase in oil prices is also weighing on bond prices. The yield on the benchmark 10-year Treasury note increased 3 basis points today, settling at 4.49%. Bond prices fall when yields rise.
14: That is Stifel Director of Investments Eric Robert. Thank you. That's the Wall Street Wrap on KMOX.
22: It's another top 10 evening across St. Louis for early June. Clear skies, 70s for evening plans. Kind of dropping through the 70s. 59 for the low on Thursday. Sunny. great morning. It's a little bit warmer, though, in the afternoon. Humidity levels still okay. 88 degrees for the high on Thursday. Thursday night, some clouds, 66. And Friday, partly sunny, a couple of spot afternoon showers, and more humid Friday, 88. From the Saliga Heating and Cooling Weather Center, I'm meteorologist Dave Murray on 104.1 FM, KMOX.
14: It is a sunny sky right now downtown at the Arch. It's 81 degrees. I'm Michael Calhoun, KMOX News.
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0: 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If you're coming in for the ball game tonight on eastbound 64, you've got slow stuff from Clarkson most of the way to Timberlake, and then from, let's call it Spady, all the way into McKnight. It jams McKnight through Hanley. By the time you get to Big Bend, it's in better shape. Downtown's a little slow coming up east of Jefferson past the ballpark exit. South 170, slow south of Olivet, jam south of Del Mar down to 64, so that route's pretty tough going. If you're traveling at eastbound 70, first of all, if you're coming in from out west, you've got a jam east of 47 into the Wright City rest area, but it's still slow to Wright City itself. After that, there's a little slow stuff around the airport and briefly going up the hill from Florissant Road to Bermuda. Eastbound 44 better. They open all the lanes at Grand. Still a short jam from Vanaventer through there, but that ought to thin out for you. Coming across the Poplar, no big deal. Westbound 44, though, is backed up downtown between the bridges. Other delays, westbound 64, Boyle out to Hampton's jammed. It's slow to Big Bend. It's slow again, Spady to Ballast. Clarkson to Topgolf, K, or 94 through K, and 364 out to Highway 70. Westbound 70, a jam from 94 most of the way to Cave Springs. Still slow to 370. South 270 from Olive all the way down through to Gravois. There's busy traffic. Next update at 520 from the Michaels Flooring Outlet.com Traffic Center.
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1: Defense and base running and all that sort of stuff. Well, the high-level defense, that's fallen off. The base running, it is completely non-existent right now. And then yesterday, he's called on to bunt twice. The first chance he's called on to bunt, that should never, ever, ever, ever, ever even be a bunting situation because you're basically saying that you don't have trust in him as a hitter, so you're asking him to bunt, and in that situation, he doesn't get the job done the way it needs to be done. And then in the second situation, which I'm much more open to bunting in that spot because you literally needed one run, he ends up popping it up in a bunt situation. So it is just... We don't want this. We don't want to beat up on Victor Scott II. We all want him to be a really good player for this team, but it is just not going well for him right now.
2: Well, no, but I agree with you. None of us want to, but you're a major league player who doesn't hit very much and can run. If you can't get a bunt down, then what are you even doing here?
1: Yeah.
2: I don't think we should have been bunting in those spots, personally. He's not a threat to hit into a double play very often because he runs so well. But it's a reflection of where we are. He has been so bad swinging the bat that that's where the team is. And my position would be, if you're in those spots, runner on third base with one out, runner on second base with nobody out. If the move to with him is to bunt him, he should not be playing. He shouldn't be playing. And I mean, I get it. He can catch fly balls. That's great. So can Brian Torres. You know, I mean, and I'm at a loss. I don't know why we continue to play these kind of games where it gets to the point of silliness. And it felt, Matt, like last night we finally crossed the line of silliness where you're like, this is what it is. We're down to asking this guy to try to bunt in a guy from third because we can't ask him to put a ball in play.
1: Yeah, and that's the front. I think we'll probably defer a little bit on that last one. I didn't have a problem with the bunt right there, trying to get the runner to third, less than two outs. Again, playing for a single run very late in the game. So you're not going to get me getting overly upset about that as much as I do not like bunting. But in that first spot, how many hitters in all of Major League Baseball would ever be asked to bunt in that situation? We might be able to count those guys on one hand. We might be able to count those guys with one finger. That's how rare it is in that situation to ever do that. That is not a bunting situation, and it is such an indictment on Victor Scott II and the lack of confidence that manager Oliver Marmol has in him right now. Yet the roster is how it is right now. Like today, and we talked about this a little bit on the Glover Show, I was a bit surprised to walk into the ballpark today and see him back in center field.
2: Yeah.
1: Well, we've learned that J.J. Weatherholt's just a little bit banged up right now, and he's got some lower body stuff going on, so they really put a priority on getting him back-to-back days off with the day off tomorrow.
2: Yep.
1: So they don't have Weatherholt in the lineup. That forces Sejacy to second base. Yeah, if Weatherholt's in the lineup, well, you can play Sejacy in the outfield. You can maybe put Fermin in center field. Could you play Velasquez in the outfield if you wanted to? I guess so, but I don't think that's what they especially wanted to do. So all of a sudden you start pushing down these dominoes, and you're in another spot today where you're not forced, but you're heavily pressured to have Scott back in the lineup.
2: Well, I mean, the good news is this is all – the mix is going to be changing very soon. I mean, Newt's going to be back Friday. He hasn't had a setback. He homered today for Memphis. He's going to play – I mean, this was the second of back-to-back days. He's going to have tomorrow off, right? So the plan is he plays on Friday, or at least he's here Friday.
1: Yeah, and they've already played today.
2: Right, right. And he homered, I think, to lead off the game today. So he's – you know, he's got a couple home runs on the rehab stint. He's played back-to-back games. I'm sure they will ease him in. He won't be playing like 6 days a week, but he's going to play regularly and eventually will be an everyday player, assuming his performance is even reasonably close to what you expect from him. So that's going to be one outfield spot that will not be available for someone. And at this point, that someone needs to be Victor Scott. I mean, I would much rather play Brian Torres in center field than put Torres down back in Memphis.
1: Yeah, I don't. So there's three guys. It's all connected right now.
2: Yeah,
1: so there's three guys that are going to be back over the course of the next week. It's going to go Newt Barr, and then likely Church, and then likely Urias. I don't think Victor Scott is going to get sent down when Lars Newt Barr comes back this weekend. But I don't think that Victor Scott, unless something wacky happens, I don't see how Victor

0: Scott can survive staying on this roster when Church and also Arias are back at some point.
1: Yeah, I mean, I don't know that I would send down Tajaci before I would send down Scott, because at least Tajaci provides some insurance at shortstop, which you don't have if he's not here. I don't see the value of Victor Scott being your 26th man.
0: Yeah, Kevin, I don't disagree with what you just said. I do not disagree with what you just said. I just, the way I think things are going to play out, I think it's going to be...
1: You're probably right. I'm not disagreeing with what you're suggesting is likely to happen. I'm just saying I'm not sure that that's the best way to use your roster. Although, again, with it sounds like Church and Arias are probably, within a week. So it's not like we're talking about any kind of long stretch anyway.
0: Right. So what do you value, to your point, what do you value more? Having some security at shortstop with Tajaci? Or if Tajaci's not here, Jose Fermin becomes your emergency shortstop, right? Is there somebody else there?
1: That's my point.
0: But if it's a longer outing, it'd be Weatherholt who would move over to shortstop. But I doubt they would play JJ at shortstop on a one-off type situation. I think they would want to go with something else. But maybe not.
1: It's a really odd roster if you've got five or six outfielders and three catchers. Right? I mean, if you're going to have Velasquez, Newt, Walker, and Scott and Torres, that's five outfielders and three catchers. That's a real lack of infield help.
0: Yeah, a lack of left side of the infield help. I mean, they got plenty of guys to go play second base. Yeah. But there's just not a lot of guys right now to be able to play third base or shortstop. So, I mean, that we talked a lot about Nolan Gorman yesterday. He plays into this as well. It's all interconnected, Kevin.
1: Yeah, and the issues with Gorman are a lot more complicated, right? Because with Victor Scott, you've got a million outfielders. You're okay. The question will be, who do you trust in center? Again, at this point, I would trust Torres in center over Victor Scott. You and I seem to agree that
0: Fermin too. Throw Fermin out there.
1: Nah, to me, Fermin is the same as those guys as far as offense goes. He's not hitting at all anyway. So what's the? I mean, he's a little bit better than Victor Scott, but it's not that much better to where I'm like I'd be fine with it if it's Torres, because at least he draws walks and puts the ball in play. And I know he's not a great defender. Okay, but it's temporary because Church is coming back soon. You know, it's. I don't know. I don't think what's holding you back is your ability to catch fly balls in the outfield. I think what's holding you back is your offense.
0: Yeah, your inability to score runs.
1: That's the guy that's out there, you're trying to make him bunt with a runner on third and one out. I mean, that's the problem, right?
0: Yes, it's a huge problem. I'm not saying Victor Scott II, like, forever is not a major league player. Not what I'm saying.
1: But right now, he's not.
0: But that's what I was about to say.
1: Yeah.
0: Right now, Victor Scott II is not a major league baseball player, and that was proven last night by the decisions that the manager made connected to what they wanted Scott to do.
1: I mean, his greatest strength is his speed, and he never tries to steal. When he's on base, he doesn't run. And I've seen the team's explanation. Well, you know, the pitcher was 1.2 to home, and with the catcher's pop time. None of that stops any other elite runner. None of that stops Ellie De La Cruz or Ronald Acuna Jr. Hell, Nassim Nunez was hitting .190 for the Nationals with 22 steals. Because every time he's on, he runs. That's what an elite runner is supposed to do.
0: That's who Scott used to be, Kevin.
1: I know.
0: What happened?
1: I don't know.
0: What happened?
1: He just looks, when you watch him, he never looks comfortable. He doesn't look like he's got a big enough lead for the kind of runner that he is. He just looks antsy over there. He doesn't look like he has any confidence in that ability. And I don't know, man. If you're, put it this way, if you're having to throw a red light up for him on the bases, then he's not helping you.
0: No, he hasn't been helping this team for a while, unfortunately.
1: I love the player. Yes, I love this player. I want Victor Scott to be good. But what I want and what's happening are two different things. And what we're talking about with Gorman is similar, except you don't have a good option at third base and you have a lot of outfielders.
0: Yeah. So, I mean, that gives Gorman a little bit more runway, as we call it,
1: right,
0: in these parts.
1: Even if it's by default, not by choice.
0: Yeah, and that's... look, yesterday what Ollie said on Gashouse Gang and what Heim said on the Sunday morning show with Tom, Sports on Sunday Morning, they said, well, somebody has to go, you know, for them to move on from Gorman, somebody has to go take that job from him. Well, like, you can't get a job if you're not walking through the door, and there's nobody who can walk through that third base door and take that job right now.
1: Yeah, I mean, again, with Newt coming back and Church eventually, like, you will have choices to give that time in center field. Newt's not going to play center, but you have people that can play center. You don't have anyone that's playing third base that would be a better option than Gorman. And that might change, but they're not even playing, as you pointed out on Twitter today, they're not even playing Blaze Jordan at third base, so they're not, like, prepping him to come up and play third, probably because everything about him screams first base DH. You know, he's a big dude. He doesn't move very well. He's got a good arm, and he's obviously a really good hitter. But that doesn't mean you can put him at third and have any success with it.
0: Yeah, so they were playing him at third a fair amount, and then he has not played third at all in the last week. May 27th
1: Interesting.
0: Was the last time he played third. He's played six games since then, all at first base or the DH. Again, I'm not trying to put too much definition to something that doesn't require definition, but it almost feels like a message is being sent that in this time period where the Cardinals clearly would like to have a better option at third base or not gain production at third base, however you want to frame it, they're not playing a guy at third base at Memphis.
1: It's a good call. It's a good call. All right, let's talk about the closer situation next up, because Riley O'Brien's been really bad and it's becoming a problem. We'll touch on that. We will update you on Joshua Baez, who did it again. He just keeps hitting home runs. We got a lot to do before we run out of time here. Cardinals coming up at 6:45. This is the Redbird Rush Hour on KMOX.
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4: 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Eastbound 70 drivers, if you're coming in from way out west, there's still no change. It's jammed east of 47, most of the way into Wright City, bumper to bumper in that work zone. We've got a crash now, eastbound 70, just east of Bermuda, the left lane's blocked, so traffic's jammed, approaching 170 now on eastbound 70 at that point. 64 drivers, you've got delays both directions on 64, really, through the Chesterfield Parkways to about Timberlake eastbound, and then east of Ballas, it's slow all the way into Big Bend. South 170 jams. Del Mar down to 64. And for Illinois drivers coming to the ballpark, the only backup right now is westbound 5570 from 255 through Black Lane. Eastbound 64 backed up on the Poplar Street Bridge over to 70 and then 111 to 157. Eastbound 70 jammed east of the Mutual Veterans Bridge. Westbound 70 slow stuff, 270 Dirt City. It's on the brakes. Fifth Street all the way out to 370. If you're on westbound 64, approaching Kings Highway, headed out through Big Bend is backed up. Spady or west of Lindbergh to 270. 94 through K and Lake St. Louis out to 70, south 270, south of 364, pretty much all the way down to Gravois, north 270, Manchester, up to Ladue is heavy. Next update at 540 for the MichaelsFlooringOutlet.com Traffic Center.
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1: That's Redbird Rush Hour on KMOX. Matt Pauly, Kevin Wheeler with you here. Pre-game at 5:50, so we'll be done at 5:45, and then 6:45 for the first pitch tonight with Andre Pallante going up against Mackenzie Gore. All right, Matt, let's talk about the ninth inning, because Riley O'Brien has been really bad. He's got an 8-plus ERA since May 1st, and that's been, you know, it's not every game, but it's been basically every other game or every third game where he has really struggled this year. Do we have a ninth inning issue right now?
0: I think
1: a budding one where there might have to be some kind of adaptation or change.
0: I think you keep an eye on it. I don't think you're there quite yet, but I think you are well aware of what's going on. You know, Bernie had tweeted out yesterday about some of the numbers specifically on O'Brien and his sinker, where it's lost several inches, and that's a really good point. So something's not right with him right now, because his pitches, the pitch shape, the things that they do, they're not doing the same thing right now that they had done earlier in the year. So I don't know what's leading to that. I don't know why, but the result of it, Kevin, is massive inconsistency from a guy who for the first month of the season looked like as good of a closer as existed in Major League Baseball.
1: Well, I mean, again, you know, some of the underlying stuff is still good. Like, he's not walking people. You know, that's not really what's happening. His walk rate is still 4%, which is elite. It's just that he's getting hit more. I don't know that he's actually getting hit that hard, right? It's not like...
0: No, last night he was dinked and dunked.
1: Right. But it's still, when it's this frequent, it's a worry, right? When you look at it, on May 1st, I know this was never going to last, right? On May 1st, he had a 1.17 ERA, something crazy like that. Maybe it was 1.50 at the end of April, something like that. Yeah, that's crazy, okay? We know that's not going to last. But, you know, you look at it since then, he's given up multiple runs now in, I think, 4 or 5 games since then out of about 9 or 10 appearances. So it's one thing, again, dinking and dunking here, but, I mean, when your average jump, your ERA jumps from 1.5 to 4.
0: Yeah.
1: In a month, you're obviously getting hit around. Now, again, it's not walks, which is encouraging. He's not getting the strikeouts that he did last month, although it's still not terrible. It was better in April than May, but still not terrible. It's about 1 per inning. But it just feels like every time it's out there, there's traffic and there's difficulty.
0: And it comes back. And who else? That's the thing. If he's not covering the ninth inning, who do you go to? Is it Soriano? Are you already at that point?
1: Probably.
0: A guy who, he looks most like a closer right now of everybody who's coming out of the bullpen. But
1: maybe Fernandez, but he's probably going to have to work a bit to gain that kind of trust.
0: Yeah, I think Soriano's first guy up, because you really want JoJo to continue to be able to handle that lefty lane, which is so important for him. It's you hope that they can get this fixed for sure, because O'Brien seemed like a major strength on this club, and right now it is anything but. But I mean, the stuff that his pitches can do, he can be as nasty as anybody in Major League Baseball. And being a closer and being a relief pitcher, Kevin, they're fickle. So going back to your entire premise of what we're talking about here, is there a problem? The reason I'm not willing to jump into the water and say, oh, yeah, there's a problem, is because I have watched every relief pitcher with any amount of service time over the history of time at some point go through a slide somewhat equivalent to this, if not worse, and most of them find their way out of it. You just want O'Reilly to find his way out of it more quickly than not.
1: I mean, he's pitched a lot. You know, we're a little bit more than a third of the way through, and he's got 26 appearances. So, I mean, he's on pace for more than 70. That's a lot for a closer. And not saying it's wrong, because you're just in a lot of close games, which is why it's a bigger issue, right? And I'm not suggesting there's a change. I wouldn't make a change right now. It's just something to keep an eye on, and something that, you know, is kind of interesting, because he was so good for so long. And now it's like, you know, every second or third outing is a bit rough. And it's something to keep an eye. But again, underlying stuff is still good. He's not getting hit super hard. He's still controlling hard contact. You know, average exit velo is in the top 15-20% of baseball. So it's not like there's a real big long-term problem. But you play a lot of close games. This is not a team that wins a lot of games by 5 or 6 runs. It's more magnified because of that.
0: Yeah, maybe you don't use him in the ninth inning of tie games. Maybe you hold him for the 10th, and that may, you know, there's going to be a game at some point where the team scores in the bottom of the ninth and there is no 10th inning, and that's one less appearance on him. I don't know if small marginal things like that can make a difference, but I do have to think his usage has something to do with what's going on right now.
1: Could be. I mean, you know, it's hard to know, because we don't have a ton of background on him. You know, he's missed a lot of time with injuries. This time last year, he wasn't even really pitching, and he came back a little bit later on. But, yeah, he's on pace for 72, 73 appearances, which is a lot for somebody that's not done that. And maybe that's not it. Look, man, it could be as simple as he's got his legs are a little tired, and it's messing up his mechanics, and that's changing the movement on the fastball. I mean, there are very simple things that can lead to that, so it's not a disaster. I just think anytime your margins are small, all of these things are conversations.
0: Yeah, you take a look at it. Is it frustrating? It absolutely is, because you would have very much liked to not seen what happened in the ninth inning happen yesterday, and there's a little bit of a trend here. But I still think from a big picture perspective, in all likelihood, O'Brien is your best shot to cover the ninth right
1: now. Yeah, no, I totally agree. At this stage, if he were giving up home runs, I'd feel differently.
0: Yeah.
1: You know, I mean, if the hard contact was beating him, I would feel a little more sense of urgency. But it is something to keep an eye on, because these last 10, 11 appearances have been bumpy. And fixable stuff. Velo's still there, right? He's still throwing upper 90s, so it's not like there's any real apparent arm injury. At least none that you could pick up by just watching him perform.
0: Right.
1: So we'll see. It's an interesting last couple of days. You know, the Rangers are not a great team, but you are facing really good pitching in this series. I mean, you've got DeGrom in game one. Eovaldi was really good again yesterday. And then on top of that, you know, you're getting a good lefty in Mackenzie Gore today, who's not been as strong this year as he was at times last year, but he's still a really tough lefty with good stuff.
0: Yeah, three guys with sub four ERAs. I guess day one, it was his performance that got him sub four, but three guys with sub four ERAs, good pitchers.
1: Absolutely. All right, let's we get back to this. We want to talk a little bit about Joshua Baez. Not that he's coming soon, although he's going to make it hard to ignore the way that he's going. Let's talk a bit about what's happening with him and a few other things to wrap it up. First up, though, I just want to talk to the people out there that might be looking to sell their home. If this is the time, if you're looking to do this summer, or maybe looking ahead to the fall now to get yourself ready, call Gloria Liu with Your Home Sold Guaranteed Realty. If you want the most money and the least amount of stress you can possibly get when selling your home, then you want to call Gloria Liu. I've had the good fortune to get to know Gloria, to have her walk me through how the systems work, the history that they have of making it work. And, you know, when you combine the whole picture, you're not going to beat it. My only regret is that I didn't know Gloria Liu when in the past when I was buying and selling homes. I mean, I've been in the same house now for 18 years, and I'm really thrilled with it. But, man, if I were selling right now, Gloria's the first person I'm going to go to, because she's got a database of thousands of buyers in waiting in the St. Louis area. And, man, your buyer could be there, but you're not going to know if you don't call her. 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
9: 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Right now, sunshine and 80 downtown at the Arch. Raises for the St. Louis Police Command staff are complicated by the necessity of matching raises for the fire department. The police chief is weighing in.
10: This parity that's going on here has held the police department back from being competitive.
11: Chief of Police Robert Tracy says he means no disrespect for the fire department, but the city can't use the mandated pay parity as an excuse to not give his command staff deserved raises.
10: If the excuse to say you can't make this St. Louis Metropolitan Police Department competitive because you have to pay the firemen, then find out a way to pay the firemen or change the rules.
11: Tracy says it's not fair the police department has given concessions to receive pay raises that the fire department then also received without any sacrifice.
10: For the three times that I've negotiated, it was the police department was doing only the negotiations, and they automatically got the raises that we got.
11: Tracy wouldn't go as far as saying the pay parity rule in the city charter needs to be eliminated, but did say the Board of Aldermen should, quote, take a good look at it, close quote. Sean Malone, KMOX News.
9: Gas prices continue to be a big concern, a big story for consumer spending. Dave Simons of One Private Wealth says the price of airline tickets keep going up because fuel is the single biggest expense for airlines.
12: The airlines used to hedge this a lot. They would go out into the oil market. They'd play options and look at futures. They don't do that as much anymore. So they're not hedging like they once did, because frankly, we haven't had oil prices sit above $100 a barrel for a long time.
9: An Illinois official is warning travelers to be on the lookout while booking summer vacations.
13: As summer gets into swing, lots of travelers are booking vacations and lots of scammers are on the prowl. Illinois Attorney General Kwame Raoul was advising residents to compare prices before booking things like flights or hotels, and to check the cancellation and refund policies before paying, as he says missing or vague policies are often signs of a scam. For flyers, Raoul reminds travelers that the U.S. Department of Transportation requires airlines to issue refunds when people's flights are canceled or significantly delayed. If you believe an airline failed to refund or reimburse you, you can file a complaint with the federal department. Jade Aubrey, KMOX News.
9: Tennis players, beware. Pickleball players are taking over St. Louis this weekend. Players from the city's professional pickleball team, St. Louis Shock, Kate Fahey and Anna Bright, joined KMOX this morning, both collegiate tennis players, before transitioning to pickleball, with Fahey saying she first learned about the sport when her local tennis court was converted to a pickleball court in 2017.
14: I would say tennis players aren't too happy about the conversion. There's definitely some sort of rivalry between tennis and pickleball. Me personally, I think the two can coexist at the same time.
15: More delightful weather continues for this time of year as we head into the evening. Evening temperatures in the 70s, clear skies, 59 for the overnight low. Then on Thursday, sunny. It's a little bit warmer, but it's still a pretty good day on Thursday. The humidity levels stay relatively comfortable, 88 though, so temperatures up a few degrees. Thursday night, some clouds around 66. Friday, partly sunny. Nothing more than a spot afternoon shower, though it will be more humid on Friday, 88 degrees. Friday night, clouds dominate, a couple of showers and thunder showers around, 69 for the overnight low, so that summer feel coming back in here. The weekend, Saturday, partly sunny and humid, nothing more than a spot shower. A lot of dry time on Saturday, 89 degrees. Sunday, partly sunny and humid with scattered showers and a couple of thunderstorms. Some of those storms could be on the strong side, so we'll have to keep an eye on that on Sunday, 89 Sunday afternoon. From the Saliga Heating and Cooling Weather Center, I'm meteorologist Dave Murray on 104.1 FM, KMOX.
9: 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I'm Michael Calhoun, KMOX News.
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28: The game day traffic is sponsored by the all-new St. Louis Chrysler Dodge Jeep Ram. Your friends in the car business still have this jam on eastbound 70 east of 47 past the Wright City rest area. And unfortunately, we still have this crash in the left lanes. If you're coming in on 70 for the ballgame, eastbound east of Bermuda, traffic's jammed between Natural Bridge and 170. South 170 backs up Del Mar to 64. Eastbound 64 still kind of slow. Clarkson to Timberlake and from Spady all the way into Big Bend downtown isn't as bad. Other delays, if you're on eastbound 64, Route 3 over to 70's jammed, and then east to 111 to 157, bumper to bumper. Westbound 64 Kings Highway out through McCausland's heavy. Spady to Ballast, Clarkson to Topgolf, 94 through K. After that, it opens up. Westbound 370, 5th Street all the way through Cave Springs is heavy. 370 itself is a jam from the Mills out to the Discovery Bridge. South 270 delays north of 64 all the way down through Gravelly. And a westbound 255 before Telegraph, a crash and a short jam. I'm Roger Brand in the Michaels Flooring Outlet.com Traffic Center.
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10: All right, literally 1 minute left on Redbird Rush Hour. Matt Pauly, Kevin Wheeler with you here. Pre-game at 5:50, first pitch 6:45. A quick mention for Joshua Baez, man. He went deep again today, Matt. 17th home run of the year. He's got 6 home runs in his last 8 games. He's been on fire. We also know that it's probably going to still be a little bit before he's going to get a call because they are going to want to see how the outfield shakes out with Newt and obviously Nathan Church coming back soon. But I don't think it's going to be a whole lot longer before Baez gets a crack.
11: I think he'll be here this year. There's some other dominoes that have to fall down first.
10: Yeah, I mean, that's it, right? I mean, you're not necessarily holding him back on purpose. And some of what is holding him back is also his development, even though he's obviously producing right now. You know, they're trying to cut back on swing and miss, things that will harm him more when he's at the big league level. So some of it's his development. Some of it is what's happening at the big league level, but he'll be here at some point. Just don't panic. It's not going to be right away. And you don't want to see a team call up 7 guys at once anyway. That's not a good idea. Have a good show tonight, buddy.
11: Thanks.
10: All right, Matt Pauly's got pregame next on KMOX.
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14: 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I'm Chris Ranji, KMOX Sports. Andre Pallante has had a tougher time at home this season than on the road with an ERA of 5.5 at Busch. 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They are just 3-for-18 with runners in scoring position during the series so far. 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
11: The Cardinals and the Rangers set to finish up a three-game series tonight. Texas has won each of the first two games, so the Cardinals trying to salvage a game before an off day tomorrow, and then back to divisional play with a three-game series against Cincinnati here at Busch Stadium coming up this weekend. Welcome into St. Louis Cardinals baseball. The voice of the Cardinals, John Rooney and Ricky Horton, will have the call of the game. We'll hear from Mike Claiborne coming up in just a while. They are all currently inside Busch Stadium. I am across the street from Busch Stadium inside of Cardinals Nation Restaurant at Ballpark Village. My name is Matt Pauly, and we are glad that you are with us today for St. Louis Cardinals baseball. The pitching matchup, the Cardinals have a right-hander Andre Pallante on the mound. He's 5-4 with a 4.19 ERA. He allowed four runs on eight hits over a season-low three innings in a no decision against the Cubs on Friday. That was a game that the Cardinals would come back to win. He is 0-1 with a 4.26 ERA in two career games and one start against the Rangers. Texas tonight, they are set to counter with left-hander Mackenzie Gore. He enters with a 4-4 record, a 3.96 ERA. He gave up four hits over six and a third scoreless innings in a 9-1 home win against Kansas City. That was last Friday. Over his last four outings, he's 2-1 with a 1.69 ERA. Lots of strikeouts, not so many walks. 17 strikeouts, just six walks over those four outings. And as far as what he's done against St. Louis in his career, hasn't been great, 1-2 with a 7 ERA. That is five career starts. He is somebody who's seen the Cardinals a lot as a member of the Washington Nationals, but now Mackenzie Gore, left-hander, a member of the Texas Rangers. Cardinals yesterday, they had an early lead. They gave that lead up. They then came back and tied the game before ended up losing 7-4. Riley O'Brien gave up a few runs in the ninth inning. The Cardinals did not play their cleanest game of the year, as there were certainly multiple moments moments in that game that if they would have gone in the other direction, could have swung it in the other direction. But the great thing about baseball is if you don't play well one day, you got the next day to come back out to the yard, and that's exactly what's happening tonight as the Cardinals and Rangers play game three of this three-game series. A lot coming up on this edition of Ameren Total Access, including a conversation with Cardinals manager Oliver Marmol. You'll hear that coming up in just a moment as this is Ameren Total Access on the Cardinals Radio Network, powered by Graybar.
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27: Oliver Marmol, that was a tough one last night because the execution just wasn't where it needed to be, but it's something that you work on, but sometimes you have to have it happen for you.
0: Yeah, yesterday we didn't do it to the degree that we needed to in order to win a game at the big league level. We had opportunities and just didn't capitalize on them and then gave a couple away. So, unfortunately, you tend to lose those games.
27: On the brighter side of things, Dustin May gave you another chance.
0: Yeah, he did a really nice job. This guy's been good for us, man. He competes well, prepares well, and goes out there with some fire and gets after it, man. But he did a really nice job for us last night.
27: Yeah, his energy is something you normally don't see from starting pitchers. I mean, he really seems like he brings everything to the ballpark.
0: Yeah, he does. He brings a certain level of competitive nature to him. He's just fiery in the way he does everything. So position players love playing behind him.
27: And is that the leadership level that you're looking for in a player at this point, too?
0: I love the way he competes. I really, really do.
27: Your bullpen last night, Riley's struggling just a little bit. What are you seeing right now from him?
0: Nothing. He's a reliever, and you go through ups and downs. And whenever you're in that ninth inning and you have a down period, it stands out a lot more, man. But this is a guy that's worked really hard in order to do what he's doing for us, and he's thrown some really, really meaningful innings. And he'll get back on track and doing what we enjoy watching him do, which is, man, make it a really tough at bat and punch some guys out.
27: You know, one of the things about your staff, it's not like you're seeing a lot of hard contact from a lot of people. Dinks and dunks here, balls that, you know, normally you may come up with from time to time. It seems like that is bigger of an issue more than the fact that you're getting hit hard.
0: Yeah, you look at how that unfolded yesterday, and there was a lot of that, but that's part of the game. And there's days that's going to go our way and days it's not going to go our way. You look at Herrera's ground ball to short, right at him. If it's to the left or to the right, that's another run for us. JJ, we had runners on the other night. Hits a line drive right at the second baseman. So sometimes you hit it soft and where no one's playing, and it ends up working out better for you. But it's just part of 162.
27: All right, pitching tonight for you. What are you looking like in your starter again going tonight? A guy who's given you a chance in Pallante and one of the guys who can get you to the seventh inning these days.
0: Yeah, he's done a nice job, and he's continuing to grow. He's understanding how to use his stuff better. He's been on the attack of first pitch strikes at a pretty good rate, and using that curveball and landing it much better as well. So it's allowing him to go deeper into games.
27: All right, let's talk about your lineup for this evening.
0: Yeah, you got Mason at short, Herrera catching, Walker in right, Velasquez DH, and Burleson at first, Vermeen in left, Gorman at third, so JC at second, and Victor Scott in center field.
27: Just a scheduled day off for JJ?
0: Yeah, he's a little beat up. We'll give him the day and see how he's looking for tomorrow.
27: And then, well, you have off day tomorrow, so he gets 2 days.
0: Correct.
27: All right, let's go get him.
11: Ollie Klebs, thank you so much for that as the Cardinals and the Rangers wrap up a three-game series tonight at Busch Stadium. We'll take a break. We'll come back. We'll tell you what's going on across the Cardinals' minor league system. Triple-A Memphis has already played, and some notable things happened in that contest. We'll tell you all about it coming up in just a moment. It's Ameren Total Access, Cardinals-Rangers tonight on the Cardinals Radio Network, powered by Graybar.
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11: Cardinals and Rangers tonight here across the Cardinals Radio Network. The voice of the Cardinals, John Rooney and Ricky Orton, will have the call of the game. They and Mike Claiborne are inside Busch Stadium. My name is Matt Pauley, coming your way from Cardinals Nation Restaurant and Bar just across from Busch Stadium, where people are continuing to make their way in to get a quick meal, get a quick drink before they head inside the ballpark for tonight's game. Around the Cardinals minor league system, AAA Memphis had themselves a day today as they knock off Louisville by an 18 18-4 score. You heard that right, 18-4. Top of the first inning, bottom of the first inning, the first batter of the day for Memphis is Lars Nootbaar.
10: Likely his last as he crushes one deep to right center field toward the bullpen and gone. Well, the health sure looks good. He scored from first on a triple yesterday. And homers, couple pitches in to this Wednesday afternoon ball game.
11: That's Alex Coyle on the Memphis broadcast. Nootbaar goes 2-for-5 with 4 RBIs, and his rehab assignment has now presumably come to an end. The next time you see or hear from Nootbaar, likely going to be Friday night against the Cincinnati Reds here at Busch Stadium. Speaking of home runs, Joshua Baez, he comes up to the plate in the 6th inning for Memphis.
10: As that one is destroyed to left center field, Joshua Baez leaves the ballpark. A 429-foot home run, the 4th of the ball game for Memphis.
11: Yeah, they had themselves a day. Baez continues his hot streak, his 17th home run of the season. Over his last 8 games, he's hitting .432 with 6 home runs, 2 triples, 3 doubles, and get this, 14 RBIs. He is on a run for sure right now. So Memphis comes away with the win earlier today, and that certainly is a notable victory. Elsewhere around the Cardinals minor league system, Double A Springfield, they are on the road today as they match up against Frisco. Lefty Mason Molina on the mound today for Springfield. He's 1-2 with a 3.18 ERA. Peoria, they're at home against Beloit tonight. Right-hander Ty Van Dyke will start. He's 1-1 with a 2.79 ERA. And the Palm Beach Cardinals, they are in action as we speak on the road at Tampa. And Tampa has an 8-5 lead. That game is currently in the bottom of the 6th inning. In our game, the Cardinals and the Rangers are closing down a 3-game series. Cardinals are looking for their first win of the series after losing the first two. Andre Pallante on the mound tonight. We'll go back inside and go inside the park. That's up next. It's the Cardinals and the Rangers tonight. This is Ameren Total Access on the Cardinals Radio Network, powered by Graybar.
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3: We are inside the ballpark here at Busch Stadium along with the voice of the Cardinals. He's John Rooney. Ricky Horton is here. I'm Mike Claiborne. And

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1: And we haven't seen a lot of that out of Riley O'Brien, and you hope that's not a trend that we're going to see. But, you know, it's not like there's a plan B, Ricky, with regard to who your closer's going to be.
2: Yeah,
1: so
2: you
1: have to stick with him.
2: He's the guy, and, you know, it'd be interesting to see.
3: He's got
2: to
3: work through it, Ricky,
2: yeah,
3: and that's plain and simple.
2: Well, you know, the other thing that also can happen to closers, think about this. The Cardinals, how many opportunities has he had in the last 14 days? Now, he did blow a save during that time. That's part of it. And, you know, you don't want to – I'm not making an excuse for him, but it's the reality of is he in that flow? Does he got it going and feeling right and kind of has success the day before? And, I mean, all that stuff kind of feeds on itself. You know, when all of us understand what it's like to be really good for a moment at whatever the sport may be, whether you're bowling or playing golf or whatever it is you're doing, you get that flow going. Well, he has not had that flow.
1: He hasn't had the flow yet, and the offense still is trying to figure some things out. We talk about the fact that they weren't able to move runners along, but there is no timely hitting right now for this ball club, and that's something they've got to get back to.
2: And they need the thump, too, John. You need to have Jordan Walker thumping. He's getting some singles, hasn't had much more than that in the last week or so. I've seen some good signs for him to come out of it. And look, this is going to happen. You're going to have moments like this.
1: It's part of the season.
2: It's part of the season. So I don't – there's no, like, kind of waving a flag going on right now. But you just have to be as diligent as possible to make that kind of bad little mojo happen for a short period of time and get something better going.
3: And then Clay's Jordan Walker was able to get a timely hit that tied the game last night. So that's a step in the right direction, but timely hits after that just didn't show their heads.
1: I think they had to take little steps at a time in order to get back into that groove. All right, Andre Pallante goes tonight. And
3: get him some runs.
1: If we see him get some runs and he gets away from one bad inning,
2: yeah,
1: he's pretty good.
2: Yeah, and he wasn't great his last time out. He threw 75 pitches in three innings, so that shows you that he was laboring in that game. But, you know, I still trust Pallante. I think he's still a ground ball machine, one of the top ground ball pitchers in all of baseball. And certainly this is a team that puts the ball in play, Texas Rangers. We've seen that. And you just kind of hope that a lot of those ground balls are at somebody. Now, the Cardinals are going to be a little different on the defensive side today, John, without J.J. Weatherholt playing.
3: Yeah, that's going to be a little bit different. So J.C. at second base, and with the left-hander going tonight, Gore's going to pitch, the former Nationals lefty. You're going to have Fermin playing in the outfield, and Velasquez is going to DH. But Weatherholt, he's played so much.
2: He has.
3: Ivan Herrera has played in every game so far. Those guys have been workhorses, and to have today off and tomorrow for Weatherholt and then get him back in there for the division series against the Reds, that's important starting Friday.
1: Well, it's going to be interesting to see how Friday looks, but tonight is what the Cardinals are concerned about as they take on the Rangers. For the voice of the Cardinals, John Rooney and Ricky Horton, I'm Mike Claiborne, and we're inside the ballpark at Busch Stadium.
4: John, Ricky, Klebs, thank you. 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We'll hear more from those guys coming up in just a little while. John and Ricky for the call of the game, and Klebs has another conversation coming up in just a moment. They're inside the ballpark right now. I am at Cardinals Nation Restaurant at Ballpark Village, just across the street from Busch Stadium, and would love to see you here before you make your way inside the stadium for tonight's game between the Cardinals and the Rangers. More in a moment. 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
11: We are here at the ballpark tonight, and I want to remind everybody that when you get to the ballpark, there are a lot of fun things to talk about and see. But one of them is one of my favorites. It's called the Cardinal Insider, the Cardinal Magazine. And Michael Langston is with us today, and Michael Langston is involved with that. So first of all, congratulations on being part of this, one of my favorite publications we put out.
12: Yeah, the Cardinals 2026 yearbook is just out now. Albert Pujols and Yadier Molina on the cover.
11: How'd you find those guys?
12: I don't know where they came from. Those two guys, obviously some of the greatest Cardinals in the history of the organization. They're going in the Hall of Fame this fall. We really wanted to highlight them, so they will have the pretty much half of the yearbook. So if you want to get that now, that's cardinals.com/yearbook. You can get that digitally or at the ballpark. We're going to have them at Gates 3 or Gate 6. That's a museal gate anywhere at the ballpark. And then Issue 3 of the Cardinals magazine just came out as well. Jordan Walker on the cover. We've got an awesome center spread with J.J. Weatherholt and Victor Scott II. If you didn't know it, they were college teammates at West Virginia.
11: I know, and I remember in spring training they went fishing one day to hang out. And these guys have known each other for a while, and they have a lot of fun with each other. And just to hear those guys talk about each other, I'm looking forward to reading about that.
12: Oh, it's a fantastic story. I believe Mark Emmert was our staff writer who got a chance to sit down with them and really do a deep dive on their shared history in college. And then we've got a lot of other really cool stories in Issue 3 of the magazine as well. 2006 retrospective, Scott Spezia and our very own Brad Thompson sat down with myself, and we went over 20 years ago. Can you believe it's been 20 years since that 06 World Series team?
11: That's amazing how long that's been. And you know what? Spezio's held up well. Now, Brad, on the other hand, that's a little bit of a different story. I don't know if he's held up as well.
12: It's so many years with that bird, man.
11: Hey, you know, there's some other fun things in the magazine, and I don't want to spoil it for everybody, but what was the fun thing about what you were able to put together or something that you learned about the Cardinals that maybe fans could get a kick out of?
12: If you haven't heard Scott Spezio's story, of course, we all know his story of overcoming all of his personal demons, but when he first signed with the Cardinals and when he saw his jersey for the first time at spring training and that it was his dad's number that he was wearing instead of just some random non-roster signee's number, that was special. And he even got choked up telling me about it. So if you really want to read a really good story about that. I think right there with Scott, that still gives me goosebumps now just thinking about it.
11: You know, one of the other neat things about the magazine, and, you know, we don't see as many great magazines, but the photography, the artwork in the magazine is just outstanding.
12: Taka Yanagimoto, our official team photographer, is all over the place with this magazine. He is one of the best in the business. You also have Ben Munson and Billy Harrison, our incredible staff of Cardinals team photographers. We're trying to feature them more. And with the Jordan Walker cover feature as well, it's their most memorable matchups against some of their toughest opponents. And there's a lot of really good photographs in there. Even if you're not a big reader, just buy it for the photographs. It's only $7.
11: I mean, you know, that's the thing. When I was a kid, I liked the pictures more than the reading. So it falls right into my wheelhouse as far as that goes. All right, so again, people can find this where?
12: Cardinals.com/magazine if you want to subscribe to the Cardinals magazine. You could also call 314-345-9000. 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In ballpark, it's going to be at any of the merch stands or team store locations. Gates 3, that's the Musial Statue Gate, or Gate 6.
11: Michael Langston, always good to see you. Congratulations on a great edition of the magazine and certainly the yearbook, and I'm looking forward to seeing it down the road.
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13: Klaibs, Michael, thank you for that. 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
3: Cardinals and Rangers tonight, wrapping up a three-game series. Tomorrow an off day for the Cardinals, and then they welcome in the Cincinnati Reds this upcoming weekend. A little bit of breaking news just coming down. The Cardinals announcing that Matt Pichard, after he was designated for assignment, he was not claimed by any other team as a Rule 5 pick. He has to be offered back to his former organization, the Miami Marlins. He was, and the Marlins do make the decision to accept him back. So Matt Pichard, no longer a member of the Cardinals organization, he has been returned to the Miami Marlins. Let's go inside the clubhouse. Inside the clubhouse, built by Window Nation, got the opportunity earlier today to talk with Cardinals catcher and DH Yvonne Herrera. Herrera is behind the plate for tonight's game as he tends to catch Andre Pallante. More on that in just a moment. Yesterday's game for the Cardinals was not the best effort from a fundamental standpoint. They did not make the plays and play the type of game that you need to play to be able to win at the major league level. When they've had moments this year where things have not gone well, they have tended to bounce back, and Herrera absolutely expects that to happen again today and moving forward.
4: It's been a couple of tough games. I mean, we played a good series against Chicago, and then we lost these two games, but they were very close. I think we didn't just come clutch. At the end, we were very close to win the game. So, I mean, as long as like we continue to fight for these games, I think it's going to be a key for us. So just continue to play a good baseball, and, you know, good things are going to come.
3: He will be behind the plate tonight. Andre Pallante, one of two pitchers that he consistently catches, and he says he really enjoys being able to work with Pallante.
4: I actually enjoy catching Andre. I think he got good stuff. Some days he comes a little more nastier, but, I mean, just got two good fastballs. He got a good slider that he can command behind counts. Same with the curve for strikeouts, and, you know, move is working and stuff that hopefully is what you're going to show in the games.
3: One of the big questions coming into the season was, can Yvonne Herrera remain healthy? Well, we're only a third of the way through the season, but so far, the answer to that question is a resounding yes. He is catching two times through, each time through the five-man rotation, and then he's DHing pretty much all the times other than that, and he has appeared in every single game so far this year for the Cardinals. He feels like the way his workload is being set up is allowing him to remain healthy.
4: Yeah, I mean, I feel like last year my knee and I hurt my knee, so I was like, I feel I was just walking my right leg, and, you know, I think that put a lot of pressure on my back, and I wasn't feeling like very good all season, and I started like a month from like ago, I started feeling very good, which I'm like happy about it, you know, just working in the training room, lifting, doing all my work, you know, find a good routine that is gonna like continue to feel like it's making me feel good every day. I think just like I said, continue to do that. I mean, I feel like I can play, I can catch up more, I can whatever the team wants me to do, I would do it, you know. So that, like I said, I'm just happy that I get the opportunity to play every day, and I enjoy that.
3: The numbers for Herrera this year are pretty good. He's got a plus 800 OPS, 7 home runs. I'm sure he would like to have a few more than that. And he talked a bit about what he is looking to improve upon.
4: Just being working, get the ball in the air a little more. I think I'm hitting a lot of ground balls. Hitting me hard, but straight down. So, you know, I'm not where I want to be right now. I definitely feel like I can improve a lot. So just like I said, just continue to put the work every day and hope the results come. So I feel great. I feel healthy. I think for me that's the most important thing, that I'm being able to go out there and play 100% every day. I think that's just huge for me.
3: And he went on to say and kind of explain what that work looks like, specifically when he talks about trying to get the ball in the air a little bit more.
4: Get in there. I mean, just, I don't know, staying a little more behind my legs so I can drive the ball, you know, just just mechanical stuff that I need to work on. You know, it's just, even if I try to go hit the ball, I hit up, you know, you can't hit ground balls. So it's just, you know, you have a good approach. Hit all the stuff with your approach and, you know, try to stay a little more back to the middle. I think that's something I'm trying to do.
3: That is Yvonne Herrera as we go inside the clubhouse built by Window Nation. And this is Ameren Total Access on the Cardinals Radio Network, powered by Gray Bar.
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3: Just a couple moments left here in Ameren Total Access. We're getting you ready for the Cardinals and the Rangers tonight. Elsewhere around the NL Central, Reds underway in Cincinnati. They're through one. Kansas City putting up a two spot in the top of the first inning, and the Royals have a 2-0 lead. Everything else in the NL Central will be taking place later on this evening. The Brewers are going to get started in about 8 minutes as they are hosting the Giants. Robert Gasser making the start tonight for the Brewers. He's 0-1 with a 6.48 ERA. The Cubs at the top of the hour at home against the A's. Colin Ray goes for Chicago this evening. The right-hander is 5-3 with a 4.70 ERA. And the Pirates in about 40-45 minutes or so, they are going to play in Houston against the Astros. Tonight it is Paul Skeens going for the Buccos. He is 6-5 with a 2.89 ERA. In our game, the Cardinals send Andre Pallante to the mound. Lefty Mackenzie Gore goes for the Rangers. Ricky will have much more on the pitching matchup. He'll give you the starting lineups. He'll be alongside the voice of the Cardinals, John Rooney, as it is the Cardinals and the Rangers. First pitch from Busch Stadium coming up in just a bit here on the Cardinals Radio Network, powered by Graybar.
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3: Welcome to St. Louis Cardinals baseball from Busch Stadium, downtown St. Louis. The Cardinals taking on the Texas Rangers here tonight as they're trying to avoid the sweep. The Rangers have taken the first two games of this series. Their manager, by the way, is Skip Schumacher, longtime Cardinal. He played with the Redbirds from 2005 to 2012, hit .288. As a Redbird, was drafted in 2001, and this team is playing very good baseball. They've actually now won five straight games, including the first two games of this series, a 2-1 victory in game one, and a 7-4 victory here last night. The Cardinals were a little sloppy yesterday. They did not do well on the fundamentals, didn't move guys over, didn't bunt well, and it was just one of those days. And unfortunately, a good start from Dustin May turned sour. He went 5 2/3 innings, gave up three runs, but really pitched better than his line shows, as he had nine punchouts in the game here last night. Nathan Eovaldi kept hanging in there, and he ended up going six for the Rangers. The Cardinals bullpen, they had some trouble late in the game. It was Riley O'Brien, a very rare loss for him, as he just did not pitch well in the ninth inning. But today is a new day, so that's what we're hoping for. The Cardinals to regroup today behind Andre Pallante. He's going to make the start, his 12th of the season. And Pallante 5-4 with a 4.19 ERA. And he is 0-1 lifetime against Texas in two games. And Mackenzie Gore is a left-handed starter. He'll go for Texas. They have a very good rotation. Gore was an all-star last year with the Nationals, has also played with the Padres at the big league level. He was a first-round pick 9 years ago, but he's not pitched well against the Cardinals. Five starts,
18: and a ERA of 7 against the Cardinals. And in his career, he's 30-45 with a 4.17. This is Ricky Horton. I'll be alongside the voice of the Cardinals, John Rooney. Mike Claiborne is with us. Jim Jackson is our producer-engineer. And we're glad you're with us on the Cardinals Radio Network, powered by Graybar. Temperature should be in the low 80s. Very nice night for baseball again tonight at Busch Stadium. The Cardinals hoping to avoid the sweep here tonight. They have a record of 31-28, and they are 6.5 games out. Texas trying to reach 500 with a victory here today. They're 30-31, and they're 2.5 games out in the West in the American League. So it's the Rangers and the Cardinals. I'll have the lineups for you when we come back.
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24: 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You're tuned to an Odyssey